0: You are Sunday Morning Together here on Vision Christian Radio, and a guest co-host with us all Sunday morning long is Bishop Barry Cunnington from the Tent of Promise and Promise Faith Ministry Center Churches. And Pastor Barry has been so kind as to prepare for us a five-minute sermon. In fact, this is going to be the best five-minute sermon you'll hear all Sunday morning, which he has called Bruised Reeds and Smoldering Flax. Take it away, please, Pastor Barry.
1: Look, good morning, everyone. This is the gospel message in minimum. Like, when you read it from Matthew chapter 12 and verse 20, it says, "A battered reed he will not break, a smouldering wick he will not extinguish." He won't snuff it out. "Until he leads justice to victory, and in his name the Gentiles, all the nations of the world will hope." Hey, that's us. That's Amen. Us. But, you know, in this we see the gospel. You see, the world wants to snuff us out. The world wants to, you know, in Psalm 69, it says he reaches down to the manure heap of life. Now, I'm a farmer. You all know what manure is. Psalm 69 says he reaches down to the manure heap of life and lifts us out and sits us with him in heavenly places. God is not in the business of destroying lives. Sin destroys lives. The devil destroys lives. He's an accuser of the brethren. He's a killer, he's a thief, he's a destroyer. There's nothing any good about the devil at all. But Jesus came to give us life and life abundantly. So a smouldering flax, he's not going to break it. A battered reed, a broken reed, that was no good for making paper once it was bruised, once it was broken. It was discarded. Chuck it away, it's no good. A smouldering wick of a lantern, a kerosene lantern. It's just smouldering because it's got no oil left, it's got no fuel left. So it's just smouldering. Well, Jesus said, "No, I'm not going to snuff it out. I'm going to fan it back. I'm going to give it life again." He gives us that oil of life, the Holy Ghost of life again. This is the gospel, you know. So if you're out there, you know, you're out there and you're feeling a little bit like a bruised reed or a smouldering flax, I've got good news for you. You're not going to be snuffed out. Jesus wants to bring you back to life. And not just life, eternal life, divine life, abundant life. Jesus talks about lost people. He's the friend of sinners. And he came to seek and to save that lost. And in the Gospel of Luke, in fact, chapter 15, in fact, he talks about lost sheep, lost coins, and prodigal sons. Lost coins, lost sheep, prodigal sons. Think about that for a moment. He came looking for lost coins. The thing about a lost coin, a coin doesn't even know it's a coin. It's dead. A coin is inert. It doesn't know it's a coin, it doesn't know it's lost, and it doesn't know it's worth anything. It's just nothing. That's the person who doesn't know their value. They think they're just a bit of rubbish. No value. That's a lost coin. But you're really valuable. You are a pearl of great price in Jesus' eyes. He came to buy you back. Are you feeling like a bit of rubbish? You're not. You're valuable to God, and he's been looking for you. He wants you to know your value. Your value, your love. Think about this. A man you never knew died for you because he knew your value. He died that you might live. Think on that. Just meditate on that. But the other group of people he came to save were the lost sheep. And these were people that I realize, being a pastor every week in church, as I visit churches, sitting in church pews, are lost sheep, lost church people, lost Christians. I've discovered there's lots of lost Christians lots of them, they're lost sheep. And particularly with the Tent of Promise, over the years, we discovered in visiting towns and holding crusades, and I just discover in some towns, scores and scores of people sitting in church pews lost. So how do I know that? I used to be one. I was one. And a revivalist came to town, and suddenly this lost sheep was found again. And Jesus celebrated. But there's another group, and that's the prodigals. The interesting thing about the prodigals is they willfully got lost. They went to get rich in the world. They went to get, no, church is not exciting enough. There's nothing in church for me. I'm going to become a millionaire. I'm going to do this. I'm going to do that. The moment we start speaking of self like that, we're going to become a prodigal. Well, Jesus wants that prodigal to come home, come to their senses and come back home. So there's those three groups of people, the lost coins, the lost sheep, and the prodigal sons. Jesus came to seek and to save the lost. And they're not just lost coins. There's lost Christians. You might be one yourself. Come home. Wag your tail behind you. Come home to God. Come home to the Father. This is Father's Day. Make heaven rejoice. You know, heaven throws a party over one sinner that repents. That makes a celebration in heaven. That's what creates a party, is the celebration of someone who was lost and is now found. And all hell is sad, but heaven celebrates. Jesus is a friend of sinners. He's a friend of lost people. I like that. I like that, because I once was one. So let me pray for you. Father, you know the people who are listening today. You know each and every one of them. You know their condition. You know their life. And you know you love them. I pray, Lord, for your Spirit, your Holy Spirit, to rest upon them, convicting them of what they need to be convicted of, convincing them that you're a loving God who wants them to come home. You know, if you're weary and heavy laden, if you're burdened down by the circumstances and the calamities of life, Jesus is the reliever from that, the reliever. Come unto him, cast your burden just right now. Say, God, I give you this mess. Bless this mess. Bless this mess of God. Bless me. Rescue me. Bring me home. Convict me of my sin. And clothe me in your justification and righteousness, that I can walk back into your presence and know I'm welcome. And that you won't judge me, but you'll relieve me from that sin that has beset me. Lord, refresh me, revive me. Give me your refreshing Spirit this morning. Let the river of God flow. Let the river of God is full of water, and life comes wherever that river flows. And that river of God is within us, the scripture says. The river of God is within us. Let the river flow. Let the river flow back in your life, and let the river flow out of you to the others that you know who need a flow of that river. That's called revival. That's called renewal. Because in you, Christian, you have a river of life that can bring life to others. Let it flow. In Jesus' name.

0: You're with Sunday Morning Together here on Vision Christian Radio. I'm Tosh Sturgis, your host, and our guest co-host all Sunday morning long is Bishop Barry Cunnington from the Tent of Promise and from Promise Faith Christian Centres. We'd love to ask you, Barry, if you would please, would you lead us in prayer, praying for our wonderful nation that we all hold so dear to our heart?
1: Thank you. Thank you, Brother Tosh. Look, you know, my prayer centres around how Jesus encouraged us to pray. And you may be thinking the Lord's Prayer, and yes, that's valid. But it's interesting, he taught us to pray another prayer, which often is overlooked. And I'd like to invite you to take hold of this prayer yourself. I'm going to pray it now, but it's something that you can continue to pray, because you may never have seen this encouragement to pray this way. But it's interesting, because I've discovered very few people receive this as a prayer to pray. And it comes from Matthew, end of chapter 9, beginning of chapter 10. It paints a picture. Because remember, Jesus came to seek to save the lost. And so he taught us to pray. He said, pray like this. Pray that the Lord will thrust out laborers into the harvest, because the harvest is great, big, huge, and abundant. That's what the Amplified Bible says. But the laborers are few. So pray the Lord of the harvest, Jehovah, the Lord of the harvest, pray the Lord of the harvest to thrust out laborers, workers, into the harvest, because that's why Jesus came, to seek to save the lost. And Father, I pray that you will, across this nation, from the north, the south, the east, and the west, throughout this nation, wherever your community of believers are gathering, and for all those hearing today, Lord, I pray that across this nation, you'll move in your people and thrust them out of the church pew, thrust them out into the harvest, thrust them out into the fields, thrust them out into the towns and the villages and the communities, thrust them out to their neighbours, thrust them out to their schools, thrust them out into the communities wherever they are, and put your word in their mouth, the gospel, a word of season for the weary, a word of season giving faith and hope and love, and will thrust out laborers into that harvest. Send forth your holy angels to minister to those who are heirs of salvation across this nation. Send your holy angels, the hosts of heaven's armies, Jehovah Sabaoth, King of Glory, send forth your holy angels to labor with us. Gather people, unto you shall the gathering of the people be. Gather your people, gather your people. Shiloh, Savior, Redeemer, Messiah, you have come. You are come. And you've given your Holy Spirit. He has come. The Comforter has come. Move us, your people, throughout this land. Grant us the grace to arise and shine, for the light is come, and the glory of the Lord has risen upon us. Move upon those who are hearing today in a fresh way. Lord, you're able to make us willing to do your will. And we know this is your will, that none should perish. And we have a perishing nation. Save us, Lord, save us. You're the Saviour. You're the Saviour. Save us. We call on your name. And whosoever shall call upon your name shall be saved. We call on your name for this nation. Amen.

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You're listening to Sunday Morning Together here on Vision Christian Radio. I'm Tosh Sturgis, your host. And I wanted to make a quick mention of our ministry partner, Safe Wills. Very kindly, for a couple of weeks through August, Safe Wills made the opportunity for all of the Vision family members who wanted to click on through our Vision website and create for themselves a free will. And very kindly, Safe Wills have decided to extend that offer for another 4 weeks. So through until the end of August, that offer remains available. You may remember last Sunday through the program, I made the announcement that last Sunday was going to be the last day, but they had a bit of a change of heart and change of mind and decided to create an extension for us to go through till the end of September for those who wish to avail themselves of that. And if that's you and you'd like to take up that opportunity, it's as simple as going to the vision.org.au website, typing in /future at the end of that, and that'll take you through to the Vision for the Future page. On the Vision for the Future page, you'll see there are three things you can investigate there. One's becoming an Extra Mile partner for those who are feeling led to donate on a monthly basis. The next one is the Create or Update Your Will. And then following that is the Future Impact Giving for those who wish to leave a bequest to Vision. But that middle option there is the Create or Update Your Will. 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One day, as it happens, you'll have a legal will that will let your beloved know your wishes at your departure for heaven. And if that's you and you haven't got one of those and you'd like to avail yourself of that, simply go to, again, vision.org.au/future and click on the option there for Create or Update Your Will. And we want to give a special thanks, obviously, to our ministry partner, Safe Wills, in that. It's time for us to go to a song. Coming up soon, Pastor Barry Cunnington is going to share with us his closing thoughts about his time in ministry and our walk with the Lord here in Australia. Right, now we're going to go to a song. This is Tremble by Mosaic MSC. 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

0: You're with Sunday Morning Together here on Vision Christian Radio. And our guest in conversation and all through the morning has been Bishop Barry Cunnington from the Tent of Promise and Promise Faith Christian Centre Churches. And Bishop Barry, thank you so much for sharing your heart with us today, your story about the goodness of God along the journey, and all of the wonderful testimonies about what God's done on the way through. I'm wondering, after nearly 3 hours together, if you would share with our Vision family who are listening in a closing thought for us as the program soon comes to a conclusion.
1: Well, I hope our listeners have enjoyed this as much as we have.
0: Amen. I've got to believe they will, because God's in the midst of it, right?
1: Well, I've thoroughly enjoyed this time to communicate with the listeners on the goodness of God. We need to see the goodness of God in the land of the living. We all need that. We all need the goodness of God.

0: That's the new covenant of love.
1: Amen.
0: He doesn't remember our sins. So bless the Lord, O my soul, and all that is within me. Bless his holy name. Don't forget his benefits. It forgives my sins, heals my diseases, crowns me with loving kindness and tender mercies. That's his covenant of love. Crowns me with loving kindness and tender mercies, and fills our mouth with good things. Now, meditate on this. Fills our mouth with good things. Whatsoever things you say, we're justified or condemned by the words of our own mouth. Let these words be in your mouth, who fills our mouth with good things, so that our youth is renewed as the eagles. So we run and we don't grow weary. We walk and we don't faint. We rise up like eagles on the wing. This is talking about the latter end of your life. He fills your mouth with good things so that your youth is renewed. It doesn't seem very important when you're 18 or 20 or even 30.
1: Yeah, well said.
0: One time you're going to get to where I am, 80. And I got to tell you, I went to the doctors recently because at 80 you've got to have regular medicals to keep your license to drive a car.
1: Yeah, right, yeah.
0: And so I've just relocated. So the doctor said, well, we've got your medical records, but where are the rest? And I said, no, that's it. And he said, well yeah, but there's no sickness here. Where's your record? Where's all your records? You know, I said, look, I don't get sick.
1: Amen.
0: I'm not sick. I've got 100% bill of health. I'm 80.
1: Amen.
0: I've got 100% bill, but this is what I've been saying. He fills my mouth with good things so that your youth is renewed as the eagles. I prophesy to myself, I don't get sick. I'm healed. How can I get sick? I'm healed.
1: Amen.
0: The healer is in me. Life, eternal life, God's eternal life is in me. The same spirit that rose Christ from the dead is in me and quickens my mortal body, brings alive my mortal body. That's this body I live in.
1: That's the one.
0: So I don't care. People think I should be dead because I'm 80. No, I've got an abundance of life. I'm not taking that other one. But do I die? Yes, I do. One day I will fly. I'll have a rapture, even if the big rapture hasn't come. I'll have a little rapture. I'll come out of this body and I'll be present with the Lord.
1: Praise God. Praise God. And I would just encourage everyone who's listening in to just understand that these promises are from God to us. And I love, as we were talking about, even in the introduction to the program, one of the big focuses in your ministry, Bishop Barry, is helping people become obtainers of the promises of God. And in your ministry, that continues on. You're 80 years young, plenty to go. Plenty to go there. I mean, Adam had 900 years, so you've got plenty to go. And we can all believe and trust God for the best. But what's happening with ministry as you go forward over the next little while?
0: Well, on the 11th to the 13th of September, and you can contact us about this. The 11th to the 13th of September, we're in partnership with the Full Gospel Ministers, Full Gospel Businessmen's Fellowship International, FGBMFI. Been their friends for many years. They're holding a program out here at Alectown in the central western New South Wales. People coming from all over Australia. But it's only a Friday night, Saturday and half of Sunday. It's easy. You can contact us about coming. But really, it's going to be incredible because the whole focus of this particular camp meeting is prayer. It's all going to be focusing on prayer and wonderful speakers. And on the Saturday night in particular, it's an open thing, but for the rest, you must register, but you can find details from us. And so that's on the 11th to the 13th, Friday night, Saturday and half Sunday. But then the long weekend in October, we've got a huge camp meeting happening here, and it is just going to be revival. And one of the last of the remaining great revivalists from the 1970s and early 80s, Bishop Harry

0: Gary Westcott. He's going to be here, and he was one of the men who prayed over my life, and was imparted into me the grace of the call to the nation. And Harry Westcott is one of the last remaining men who's still alive. He's 91. So that'll be something special. But that's a long weekend. You go to our website, you can see that revival camp meeting. We've got groups coming, and a big group from the Central Coast in New South Wales, a big youth group who have been at Revival Fire meetings on the Gold Coast with Christ for All Nations, and they're all fired up. I don't know how many are coming, 20 to 50, they say, youth. And so that's going to be an amazing time of impartation and revival. So go to our website, take a look at that, and join us. Yeah, take a step of faith. Because, you know, in God, Paul said this to the church in Rome. He said, "I am longing to come amongst you to impart to you a grace, a gift, that you haven't received, but it's something I'm bringing to you because it's the grace I've got to give." So he said, "I'm coming to impart that to you, to make up what is lacking in your faith." So this is my invitation. If you're feeling like you know that, you need that spark, you need that oomph, you need that grace, you need that gift, then this is an opportunity. Come together with a lot of other people who are in revival or in revival mode, coming together to fellowship together, to commune together. It'll be a wonderful time. So go to our website, Long Weekend Camp Revival Meeting here at Allertown in central New South Wales.
1: 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I'm Tosh Sturgis, your host. Thanks for your company today, and I look forward to you joining me again next Sunday as we continue to enjoy Sunday morning together. Coming up soon is the magnificent Matt Prater to take you through the rest of the day. So from me right now, it's farewell. God bless.

0: Thank you, Tosh. Sunday morning together back again next Sunday here on Vision from 6 in WA, 8 o'clock in Queensland. Well, it is me, Chris Gray, taking you through the late morning, early to late afternoon. We're in for a treat today. Some great teaching coming up. Christy Andy works with Bernie Diamond is around the corner. Now, God is an amazing God, a loving God, but there's a side to him that we don't like to think too much about. It's an angry God. The God of judgment and wrath. But if we don't get our mind around the side of him, then the good news of Jesus, well, there's nothing good about the news. Bernie Diamond is going to be talking about that subject, the grapes of wrath, next here on Vision.
1: In the Bible, in Hebrews 3, verse 13, it says, "You must warn each other every day as long as it is called today, so that none of you will be deceived by sin and hardened against God." That was Hebrews 3, verse 13.
2: Vision.
3: God is an amazing God, a loving God, but there's a side to him that we don't like to think about too much. It's the angry God, the God of judgment and wrath. But if we don't get our minds around that side of him, then the good news of Jesus, well, there's nothing good about the news. Hi, I'm Bernie Diamond, and thank you so much for joining me again on Christianity Works. Today, we're kicking off a new series of messages called Reaping the Harvest of Righteousness, because there is very definitely a harvest there to be reaped. And please do stay tuned, because in just a few minutes, I'll be telling you about my latest life application book. It's called How to Enter God's Rest, and I'd love to send you a free copy to help you do just that, enter into God's rest once and for all. Now, something that strikes me as I look around the world in which we live is that we live in a world where just about anything goes. Even in my short lifetime, just on half a century, which in the overall scheme of history is like a drop in the ocean, things have changed radically. Let me give you just one example. When I was a young man, a woman falling pregnant outside marriage was a great matter of shame. Today, it's a lifestyle choice that many women make. Many, many couples choose to live together without making the commitment of marriage. And just in case you think I'm plucking that out of the air, the statistics tell us that, in Australia at least, cohabitation before marriage has increased, wait for this, from 18% of couples in 1975 to almost 60% today. It's gone from being the exception to being more the norm. Just the way things are these days. You know, sometimes you hear people thumping the table, telling us how bad things are these days, not like the good old days when I was young. The implication is that this younger generation is, well, you know, they have no discipline and standards, and if only things were like they were back in the good old days. The problem is that the good old days weren't really that good. Husbands still beat their wives back in the good old days. Children were still abused back in the good old days. Bad things still happened back in the good old days too, let's be honest. So the last thing under the sun that I want to be doing is suggesting that we somehow turn the clock back so that things will be fine again, just like they were in the good old days, because we can't turn the clock back. And even if we could, things weren't necessarily so grand back in the good old days. And there's a reason for that, because from the moment that Adam and Eve took their first bite of that apple from that one tree, the one tree in that beautiful, abundant, peaceful garden, of which God said, "Don't eat the fruit of that tree," from that moment, there's been this thing in the world called sin. Let's go to the story. Genesis chapter 3, beginning at verse 1, if you have a Bible. "Now the serpent was more crafty than any other wild animal that the Lord God had made. And he said to the woman, 'Did God say, you shall not eat from any tree in the garden?' And the woman said to the serpent, 'We may eat the fruit of the trees in the garden, but God said, you shall not eat the fruit of the tree that is in the middle of the garden, nor shall you touch it, or you shall die.' But the serpent said to the woman, 'You won't die, for God knows that when you eat of it, your eyes will be opened, and you'll be like God, knowing good and evil.' So when the woman saw the tree was good for food, and that it was a delight to the eyes, and that the tree was to be desired to make one wise, she took of its fruit, and she ate, and she also gave some to her husband, who was with her, and he ate. Then the eyes of both were opened, and they knew that they were naked, and they sewed fig leaves together and made loincloths for themselves." They heard the sound of the Lord God walking in the garden at the time of the evening breeze. And the man and his wife hid themselves from the presence of the Lord God among the trees of the garden. But the Lord God called to the man and said to him, "Where are you?" He said, "I heard the sound of you in the garden, and I was afraid because I was naked, and I hid myself." And God said, "Who told you that you were naked? Have you eaten from the tree of which I commanded you not to eat?" The man said, "The woman whom you gave to me, she gave me fruit from the tree, and I ate." Then the Lord God said to the woman, "What is it that you have done?" The woman said, "The serpent tricked me, and I ate." Now, you see, things have changed in this world. We live in a world where anything goes, right? Well, just about anything. Many a moral standard of yesteryear seems old-fashioned and irrelevant and, to many, downright offensive. We're a whole bunch more relaxed about things these days compared with the rigid old rules of the past century. So this notion of sin, this rebelling against God, this Adam and Eve thing, well, it seems like an outdated throwback from the 1950s. It feels, well, completely irrelevant in the enlightened age in which we live, doesn't it? And there are some things from the past, the way women were treated as chattels almost, for instance, that were terrible. Still happens in places around the world today, or treating people differently because of their skin colour or their nationality. So many flaws and faults in these rigid rules from the past, to be sure. And that's why this short three-letter word, sin, is something of a four-letter word these days, a dirty word, a nasty word, a word that implies moral judgment against the standards of the rigid and flawed rules of our childhood. But I'm not so much talking about that, about man-made rules. The thing that ushered pain and suffering into this world was our rebellion against God, starting with Adam and Eve in the garden. Read on to chapter 3 of that book of Genesis, and we find that there were some serious consequences to their actions beyond what we just read. So whilst sin is a word that seems to carry, well, a lot of baggage around with it, it speaks of our rebellion against God. And that word sin, as it's used in the Bible, means literally to miss the mark, to miss the whole point, to miss out on your share. And that's the consequence of our rebellion against God. It's not this thing that there are a whole bunch of rigid religious rules that you and I have to follow in order to make it into heaven. That's not it at all. The point is that God is a God who loves us. He loves you. He loves me beyond anything we can imagine love to be. Writes the Apostle Paul to his friends in Ephesians chapter 3, beginning at verse 18, "I pray that you may have the power to comprehend with all the saints what is the breadth and length and height and depth, and to know the love of Christ that surpasses knowledge, so that you may be filled with all the fullness of God." And he loves you so much, more than words can ever say, beyond understanding. And when we turn our backs on him, when you and I decide to live our lives our way, when we adopt this anything-goes attitude, when we decide we can eat the fruit off any tree, there are consequences. I mean, look at this. Eat too much of the wrong thing and it'll ruin your health. Work too hard for too long without rest, it'll ruin your life. Play too hard, drink too hard, it'll ruin your health and your relationships. Cause and effect. Come on, it's not rocket science. It's as plain as the nose on your face and mine. And with Adam and Eve, there was cause and effect. There are consequences. As much as we try and kid ourselves, as much as we try to tell ourselves that we can have anything and be anything and do anything, it'll be okay. We know it's a lie. And we know there are always consequences. You and I, we've been duped into thinking that sin is some old-fashioned, irrelevant religious word from the past, when all along it's the greatest malady of our lives. When all along that rebellion is robbing us of the fruit of a good and healthy relationship with God, a God who loves us so much that he sent us his only son, so whoever believes in him wouldn't perish, but instead would have eternal life. I'm Bernie Diamond, and you're listening to Christianity Works. Life's hard, right? I mean, it's good, but it can be hard with things coming at you from every side as they so often do. And then there are the things bubbling along inside us, all of which can rob us of the peace that God so desperately wants to give us. That's why I'd love to send you a free copy of my latest book, How to Enter God's Rest. 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Because God's Word, man, it is alive and active, amen? So I'm praying that He truly will help you through this book to enter His rest once and for all. You can request your free copy at ChristianityWorks.com. You'll see that offer right there toward the top of the homepage. Click on it, pop in your name and email, and that ebook will be on its way to your inbox in just seconds. That web address again is ChristianityWorks.com. Now, let's head back into God's Word. Now, this word righteous, well, it's not a word that we use so much these days in common day-to-day language. Self-righteousness, maybe, is the only time that we really hear the word. So what is it? Why does it matter? And why does it produce a harvest? Well, it turns out that this whole righteousness thing is a matter of cause and effect. I guess we pretty much understand the word right, telling right from wrong. At least we think we do. If it's right, it's right. If it's wrong, it's wrong. Not so much black and white these days. Lots of shades of grey there between what people consider to be right and wrong. Particularly the wealthier nations and their peoples become, the more focused we become on ourselves rather than on other people around us. That line between right and wrong, well, it's a bit like the shifting sands. Nevertheless, I guess we all have a sense of right and wrong. But the word righteousness is something of a legal term. It has to do with the law, and in the sense of God's righteousness, it has to do with God's law, which we find in the Old Testament. Best way I've found to understand it is in terms of our law today. Let's say someone does something wrong, whether it's a minor traffic infringement or a murder. Once we've done that, and it's proven, we stand condemned by the law. By and large, so long as justice is done, we don't have a problem with that. We understand that we have to stop people from speeding their cars right through to murdering other people. So, we do something wrong, and as the saying goes, we find ourselves on the wrong side of the law. And then there's a debt to be paid, whether it's a $100 speeding fine or 25 years in prison for murdering. The law demands justice. That justice acts both as a penalty and hopefully as a deterrent, but it also gives society justice. If a loved one of ours is killed by a drunk driver, let's say, and that drunk driver is tried and convicted and given a $50 fine, then we don't experience a sense of justice. On the other hand, if that drunk driver is locked up for some number of years, whilst that doesn't bring our loved one back, our sense of justice is satisfied. But here's the thing. Once the penalty or the debt has been paid by the transgressor, whatever you and I may think of them, they are free because they now have a right standing according to the law. A murderer, after serving their term in prison, walks out of that gate a free man or a free woman with precisely the same standing according to the law that you and I have. They've served their time, they've paid their debt to society, and they are now back on the right side of the law. In a legal sense, they stand justified, and here it is, here's the word, righteous. They are back in a right standing with the law that makes them righteous, and that's what righteousness means, to be in the right standing with the law. So if we do something wrong, it causes us pain, let alone the pain it causes other people, because we find ourselves on the wrong side of the law. Once we take our punishment and serve our dues, we are then righteous again in the eyes of the law. Cause and effect. And it's like that with our relationship with God and in life generally. And it's something that the Apostle Paul talks about with his friends at the church in Galatia back in the first century AD. Have a look with me at Galatians chapter 6, beginning at verse 7. He says this, "Don't be deceived, God isn't mocked, for you will reap whatever you sow. If you sow to your own flesh, you'll reap corruption from the flesh. But if you sow to the Spirit, you'll reap eternal life from the Spirit. So let's not grow weary in doing what's right, for we will reap at harvest time if we do not give up." In other words, stop kidding yourself. Stop trying to get around God. Whatever you sow, you're going to reap. Cause and effect. Sow rubbish, you'll reap rubbish. Sow goodness, you'll reap goodness. So even though things can be tough, even though sometimes it feels as though the world is against us, even though it feels sometimes that nothing, absolutely nothing, is going our way, sow goodness. Don't grow tired in doing that. Sow goodness. Sow in God's direction. Sow in God's way. And just at the right time, you'll reap a harvest. The harvest of righteousness. Sowing and reaping. Now, there's more to this whole righteousness thing than what we do. There's some bad news about righteousness and some good news, great news, fantastic news. And we're going to be checking those out next week on the program. But right now, I guess, in a world where the maxim of our day is that pretty much anything goes, I just felt today that we need to debunk that lie. It's a patent lie. Do what feels good, anything goes, it'll be fine. No, it won't, because there's cause and effect. Get drunk, hop in your car, knock over a pedestrian. There are consequences, cause and effect. As you sow, so shall you reap. Sow goodness and will reap the harvest, the abundant blessing of righteousness, the right standing with God, a God who loves us beyond anything that we can say in words, a God who wants to bless our socks off. And the thing that I want to encourage you with today is this, that doing good doesn't always feel good. Let me say that again. It's important. Doing good doesn't always feel good. Loving the unlovable, turning the other cheek, putting others before ourselves. In fact, often it's tough and it hurts and we want to give up. It's all too hard. But we reap what we sow. That's the universal godly principle. As you sow, so shall you reap. So let us not grow weary in doing what is right, for we will reap at harvest time if we do not give up. And that harvest is the abundant harvest of righteousness, a blessing from God that is absolutely beyond anything we can imagine right now. I'm Bernie Diamond, and you're listening to Christianity Works. Just as we take this short break, I'd like to remind you that if you have a prayer need, we would absolutely love to pray for you. Because the only sort of prayer that the Bible teaches about is the sort that has powerful results. Just let that sink in. The only sort of prayer the Bible teaches about is the sort that has powerful results. So if you'd like us to pray with you, in fact, if you'd like our whole prayer community to pray with you, stop by online at powerfulprayer.org to share your prayer request. It's completely confidential. Your name won't be displayed. And in fact, while you're there, perhaps you could also pray for one or two others and leave them a word or two of encouragement. You can be such a mighty blessing to so many others by supporting them in this way. The Bible says that the prayer of the righteous is powerful and effective. So please, let us pray for you and with you, and let's just see what God does, how He intervenes, how He chooses to bless you. That web address again is powerfulprayer.org. All right, let's head back into God's Word to see what else He has for us today. Now, in the coming weeks, we're going to be talking quite a bit about the harvest that Paul's talking about and we've been talking about today, the harvest of righteousness. But today, there's something else that we need to chat about first. It's the alternative to this wonderful harvest of righteousness. It's one hell of a subject, but if I didn't talk about it, then I wouldn't be doing my job. The word wrath appears through the Bible some 266 times, and most of the times it's used, it's talking about the wrath of God. Now, I know that pretty much we don't want to hear about God's anger and God's wrath towards those who have rebelled against Him. I know that. And I know that first instincts are to reach for the dial and turn this guy off or change stations. I know that too. But I want to encourage you not to do that, because this short bit about the wrath of God may be the most important thing that you will ever, ever hear. So stick with me, even though it feels a little bit uncomfortable right now. God is really, really clear about His impending wrath. And that word wrath means this, anger which will manifest itself in the form of punishment. And He's also really clear about what things kindle his wrath. Come with me to Colossians chapter 3, beginning at verse 5. Put to death, therefore, whatever in you is earthly, sexual immorality, impurity, passion, evil desire, and greed, which is idolatry. On account of these, the wrath of God is coming on those who are disobedient. These are the ways you also once followed when you were living that life. But now you must get rid of all such things: anger, vengeance, malice, slander, abusive language from your mouth. Do not lie to one another, seeing that you have stripped off the old self with its practices and have clothed yourselves with a new self, which is being renewed in knowledge according to the image of its creator. Here's the amazing thing. I used to think that God was just one big long list of religious rules. Do this, don't do that. And to be sure, I grew up in a religious tradition that was very much rule-based. But the more I read of what God has to say in his word, the more I go to the source and find out exactly what he has to say, the thing I discover is that there are actually very, very few things that God says to us don't do. Very few. Look at the list that Paul gives us here. You must get rid of such things: anger, vengeance, malice, slander, abusive language from your mouth. Don't lie to one another. There are a few others too, but actually not many. And they're all things that are blatantly wrong. And they're all things that obviously have painful consequences in our lives, right? Why is it we kid ourselves and say, well, you know, being a Christian's hard. All these things I'm not allowed to do and I'm not allowed to have any fun. That's not what it says. The only things about which God says don't do them are the ones that are going to hurt us and hurt others. And listen to this. If you and I persist in doing them, then eventually, even though God is slow to anger, even though he is merciful, even though he's a God of grace, eventually his wrath is going to fall on us. It's a simple message, and it's the message I feel God wants us to hear today. Galatians chapter 5, beginning at verse 19. Now, the works of the flesh are obvious: sexual immorality, impurity, licentiousness, idolatry, sorcery, enmity, strife, jealousy, anger, quarrels, dissensions, factions, envy, drunkenness, carousing, and things like these. I'm warning you, as I warned you before, those who do such things will not inherit the kingdom of God. These are blindingly glimpsing the obvious. Hello, do you get it? Keep doing these things in stiff-necked opposition to what I'm telling you, and you will not inherit the kingdom of God. It's that simple. And this alternative to the harvest of righteousness, this not inheriting the kingdom of God, is a frightening prospect, because the alternative is living the rest of eternity in the wrath of God, God's anger and God's punishment. Listen to the contrast, the sharp, stark contrast between the eternities reserved for those who worship in effect the devil, or the beast as he's called in this passage I'm about to read to you, through their rebellion against God, versus those who worship God through his son Jesus Christ. It's written in kind of picture language, so let God's word paint for you the picture. Revelation chapter 14, verses 9 to 13. Then another angel, a third, followed them, crying with a loud voice, "Those who worship the beast and its image and receive a mark on their foreheads or on their hands, they will also drink the wine of God's wrath, poured unmixed into a cup of his anger, and they will be tormented with fire and sulfur in the presence of holy angels and in the presence of the Lamb. And the smoke of their torment goes up forever and ever. There is no rest day or night for those who worship the beast and its image, and for anyone who receives the mark of its name. Here is a call for the endurance of the saints, those who keep the commandments of God and hold fast to their faith of Jesus. And I heard a voice saying from heaven, write this: blessed are the dead who from now on die in the Lord. Yes, says the Spirit, they will rest from their labors, for their deeds will follow them." John Lennon, in his famous song Imagine, sang these words: "Imagine there's no heaven. It's easy if you try. No hell below us, above us only sky. Imagine all the people living for today." Well, there are many people imagining that. There are many people living just for today. But one day they will be greatly disappointed. Jesus made that abundantly clear. Matthew chapter 10, verse 28. "Do not fear those who kill the body but cannot kill the soul. Rather fear him who can destroy both soul and body in hell." Friend, God is a wonderful God. He has a fantastic plan for your life. It's a plan for us to live in his blessing from this point on and for all eternity. That's why he sent Jesus, his son, to pay for our sin, so that when we put our trust in him, we can be forgiven and have this new life, this eternal life. But listen to me. Please listen carefully. If we reject Jesus, if we reject God, if we reject the one whom he sent to suffer for you and me, that our sin would be paid for in full, if we reject him, there is an alternative. That alternative is an eternal separation from God. It is an eternal torment. It goes on forever and ever. I can't state it any more plainly than that. I implore you, don't reject Jesus. God sent him in his great love to save you and to save me. Here at Christianity Works is to see your life powerfully transformed as you draw ever closer to Jesus in a rich, dynamic relationship with him. So if you'd like to go even deeper, then let me encourage you to stop by and explore ChristianityWorks.com, where you'll find a wealth of messages on all sorts of different subjects straight out of God's Word, and conveniently arranged so that you can find exactly what you need for today. There's so much there for you. 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I'm Bernie Diamond, and I'll catch you again same time next week with another message of God's love, God's grace, and God's power for each one of us in Jesus Christ.

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And while we're talking about water, thank you to everyone who joined us for Water for Life Day a little while ago. And because of you, mothers and young girls in villages in Tanzania will no longer have to walk for hours along dangerous paths to collect water. 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Here's Danny Gokey now, and Tell Your Heart to Beat Again. 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
0: 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It's just another way that Vision is helping you look to God daily.

0: Paramedic Matthew O'Reilly was first to many serious medical incidents where he met fatally injured people in their last minutes of life. These people asked him a blunt question: am I going to die? When he said they would, he observed three types of responses. One was the need for remembrance. People needed to feel that they would live on in some way. The second was to know that their life had meaning. People didn't want to have wasted their life on meaningless tasks. The third was a need for forgiveness. Whether you call it sin or having regrets, he said, the guilt is universal. The good news is that these three deep human longings all find their fulfillment in Jesus Christ. Jesus offers eternal life, connection with a deeper purpose, and forgiveness from our past. This is Rob Martin with God in 60 Seconds. To open up more space for reflection and conversation about God, go to thirdspace.org.au.
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also Brandon Lake and a whole lot more, so don't miss it tonight. It's the Worship Hour here on Vision. Now, a quick thing to note, over the past few years, over 100 local communities have joined the Vision family, which is just fantastic, but we have many more still waiting. Now, towns such as Braidwood, Mansfield in Victoria, also Rochester in Victoria, plus also Robe in South Australia, need a willing host. 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Coming up, we've got Paul Balazs, also We Are Messengers, but right now this is Katie Nicole and Have Your Way here on Vision. I've

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Life's hard sometimes. 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
1: Matthew West and good. This is Vision Across Australia for your Sunday. It's not just an ordinary Sunday. It is Father's Day today. Yes, I wasn't going to forget about Father's Day. I'm a dad myself. Blessed to be a dad to my son, Matthew. And today is a very special day for us dads. Now, some of the reasons why Father's Day is so special to dads. You get a hero's welcome every day coming home, mostly anyway. You get unbridled excitement. Now, we've got a dog as well, and dogs usually coming up to me first before my son. They just jump on you and, want you to play even though you're tired. But a tight hug after a long day at work can make a big difference. So that's a great thing about being a dad. You get a hero's welcome. You get unconditional love. You experience deep a love that you never knew existed before your kids were born. And that is a special thing, unconditional love. And also the sound of laughter. People laughing at you about your dad jokes. And I've got some really bad dad jokes. I might even tell you some of them today if you're lucky enough. And my kid, my son, he laughs at the jokes. Even though they're not funny, he still laughs to make me feel good. Also, one of the great things about being a dad are those quiet moments. Spending those quiet moments, intimate moments with your kids, talking about life, that's a special thing. And you have a part to play in the growing of your child and making them the people that God designed them to be. So if you're a dad out there, happy Father's Day. I know it's a hard day for some people because you've lost your dad, but just remember the great things about your dad if you have lost your dad. But Father's Day, a salute to all dads out there today from Vision Christian Radio.
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3: Consider Mark 2 and verse 5, where Jesus said, "Son, your sins are forgiven." Old Testament fathers placed their hands on their children's heads and they spoke certain promises over them, speaking God's promises and encouragement over their children. It's why Isaac called Jacob and blessed him. It's why Jacob refused to die before blessing his grandchildren. Children without caring and involved fathers can struggle with questions of identity, belonging, and self-worth. In searching for acceptance and belonging, some may look for it in unhealthy relationships, peer pressure, or influences that lead them away from God's best for their lives. And we see the results of it all around us. Instead of fulfilling their God-given destiny, these kids become defined and labeled by a lifestyle such as runaway, convict, troublemaker, or addict. Before his death in 1996, rap artist Tupac Shakur reflected on the challenges of growing up without his father. He suggested that a father's presence can help provide discipline, confidence, and an example of manhood that complements the love and support a mother offers. When a man was brought to him for healing, before Jesus forgave and healed him, he called him son. He didn't say, "You've got to clean up your act," or "You must do things my way." No, he established a relationship with the man by showing him love and acceptance. And as a father, you need to do the same. Loving and accepting your kids as they are, without conditions and condemnation, is the greatest gift you can give them. Dad, bless your children. And that's Vision's Word for Today.
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0: This is Vision on your Sunday, Father's Day 2026. There's Carly-Ann Taylor and Heavenly Father. And I thought it'd be fitting. My son's here in the studio with me today. And my son Matthew's here. Hello, Matthew.
1: Hello.
0: Hello. Matthew's 9, almost 10 years old. And I thought I'd get him on here. Now, Matthew, I just wanted to say hello, but I also want to tell some dad jokes. Can I tell some dad jokes?
1: Yeah.
0: He's smiling. He's thinking, oh, no. He's going to tell another dad joke. And he's got me on the radio, and I've got to respond positively. You don't have to respond. You can just maybe just laugh. Or if it's not a good dad joke, just go, oh, no. Okay, here we go. Can I tell the first dad joke, Matthew?
1: Yeah.
0: Okay, Matthew. Why did the old man fall into the well? Can I tell you the answer?
1: Yeah.
0: Because he couldn't see that well. That is a funny one. Can I tell you another dad joke?
1: Yeah.
0: Are you ready for another dad joke?
1: Yeah.
0: Okay. All right. Here's a classic one. Okay. What do you call a sleeping bull?
1: Bullseye.
0: It's a good one, but that's not the right answer. What do you call a sleeping bull? It's a bulldozer. All right, I'll leave you to it. After those two jokes, you've had enough. Okay, grab yourself a coffee, everyone. Recover. Here's Andrew Rip, and I'd do it again. Maybe I might do some more dad jokes a bit later on. What do you reckon, Matt? Yes or no?
1: Yeah.
0: Okay, cool.

0: Amen.
1: Need a reset for your soul? Discover how much of a difference an hour of worship can make to your day.
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0: my life.
1: Looking back at old photographs can be an exercise in fascinating nostalgia. We see how much we've changed. We recognise the camera has captured a moment in time and has frozen it. We realise we'll never again have that exact moment, never again experience those places or those people in just that way again. Life is growth. Change is inevitable. The past can be a great place to visit, but we can't live there. And yet, that is what we may be tempted to do as you live out our Christian faith. Our views on God and the Bible can be based on very old Sunday school memories. Not that what we learnt then was wrong, but our memories can mislead us. Have we grown up in our understanding of the faith? Do we resort to that phrase, a simple faith, as a way of ignoring deeper thinking about the faith? Learning about God is not a childhood phase we pass through. It's a lifelong exercise meant to yield benefits beyond this life. I'm David Ray.
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Coming up next hour, we've got Momentum, the program for men, and Des Kennedy is going to be speaking with Peter Sorkia about Jesus and the art of communications. That's coming up next hour here on Vision. Right now, this is Phil Wickham and Crowder. It really is Amazing Grace here on Vision.

0: Jesus. Olivia Lane and the Gospel here on Vision on this Father's Day 2026. Happy Father's Day to all dads. It's only fitting. I've got my son Matthew in the studio here today. Hello, Matthew, again.
1: Hello.
0: Now, Matthew, about school, you're in grade four. What's your favourite subject at school?
1: Sport.
0: anything you like to study? Science. Okay. And what do you like most about

0: Noah have on the ark?
1: LED floodlights.
0: Floodlights. A dad joke again. Sorry, guys. It is Dad Joke Day because it is Father's Day. Everybody's got to laugh at dad jokes. So if you've got a dad joke, let us know. Here's Ben Reeves now and Outrun You.

0: Yeah.
1: If you have primary school aged kids or grandkids, make sure Vision Kids is part of their daily routine.
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1: 1 Thessalonians 5 verse 16 to 18 says, "Be joyful always, pray continually. Give thanks in all circumstances, for this is God's will for you in Christ Jesus." That's from 1 Thessalonians 5 verse 16 to 18.
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0: He's been a very busy man lately. John Redick, there he is with his song The Way, and he's about to head out on his official No Fear tour very soon, performing alongside Hope Dast and Roman Collins for Powerful Nights of Worship, 19 cities across the US. Exciting. Coming up next, talking of exciting, momentum is coming up. Des Kennedy speaks with Peter Suka about the art of communications and Jesus. That's coming up here on Vision.
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3: Hi, welcome to Momentum, and this week we have our good friend Peter Suka with us, and we are talking about how to communicate like Jesus did. 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Easy to remember number for a safe and confidential conversation from 9 a.m. to 11 p.m. 7 days a week. So blessed to have that number. So easy to remember. And so back to today. And we have back with us from Melbourne, Victoria, Peter Suka. And it really is going to be, winter is cold in Melbourne, Peter, isn't it?
4: Winter is cold, the water is cold, yes. But we like the variety in Melbourne. And we always have a topic of conversation in Melbourne. We are never lost for words because we can always talk about the weather.
3: That's exactly right. Is there anywhere in the Bible that Jesus talked about the weather?
4: I don't know.
3: I don't think so.
4: Think about that. I don't think so either. But I'll make a point to check that.
3: Yeah. That's really good. And so today, guys, we're talking about communication like Christ. And you know, there's lots of ways we can have conversations. And, you know, in my non-saved days or my non-Christian days, you know, I was a pretty tough bird, you know. And, you know, they would say about me, if you want to get a job done, give it to Des, but understand there'll be broken glass along the way. And that was a direct reflection on my communication style, or lack of. So this is a touchy subject for me. But Peter, tell us about communicating like Christ. What does that actually mean?
4: I'm just thinking about what you said, broken glass. Sorry, I've got to come to terms with that. We're all so different before Christ, aren't we?
3: Yeah.
4: Look, Christ's heart, Jesus' heart, was to bring a message with love and truth.
3: Yes.
4: And so that is, as Christians, little Christs, that is our mandate. But we don't always do that because we've got some baggage that we're carrying.
3: Yes.
4: And that could be from our childhood and very often is. Relationships as we're older, but that baggage gets in the way of good communication. And if we can change ourselves with the Lord's help to have and project and give good communication, it's going to impact how we impact other people for Christ. So it's very important.
3: It's so true. And whenever we talk about communication, of course, we, you know, verbally think about one-on-one conversations, so talking to our spouse or kids or workmates or whatever, but it's much, much broader. So, you know, we may be part of a group chat or, you know, a coffee group or, you know, people we talk to, even texting and messaging. It's so easy to send the wrong message, isn't it? I mean, it's crazy. You know, even as Christians, it's so hard.
4: Yeah, you've got to check because that auto-spell or whatever will say all sorts of things that you didn't want to say and it won't make any sense. And so communication is so important to bring the message that we want to bring rather than the message we don't want to bring.
3: Yeah.
4: And I always suggest with communication is to think about what you want to say and, if anything, add more words that you were going to use, because that will give more depth to the communication.
3: Yes, it gives clarity in so many ways, doesn't it? Proverbs 18:21 says the tongue has the power of life and death, and that is so true. And, you know, and many, many times I've sent text messages to people or even emails to people, and I knew my intent was okay, but the way that text or email or so forth was received was very different because I didn't think about that when I was writing it. And so, you know, it pays, doesn't it, to, you know, even when you're having fun with friends and so forth, so easy just to say something on the spur of the moment and not give it enough consideration, and it really can do more damage than good.
4: Mm. And I'm just thinking as you're speaking about a lack of communication, and that is when we don't speak, when perhaps something happens and we want to speak and we don't. So that is communicating as well.
3: Yeah, that's exactly right. And, you know, and do you think there's, I guess we've all learned communication from someone. So, you know, in my case, from my parents, and I was blessed in the sense that, you know, whenever my family got together every night for dinner, you know, we would sit around the table, no TV, you know, we'd sit around the table and we'd talk and we'd chat and we'd banter. And to this day, my brothers and I will banter, you know. And for those who don't know what banter is, it means teasing. I'm poking fun in a friendly, you know, nice way, rather than being destructive. And so I learned that skill as a young boy, and, you know, it's been part of my repertoire forever, for good or bad, I guess.
4: There's a lot of science as well around this, having a meal at the end of the day or whenever, which is normally when we have it in the West, with the family, with the children. The children feel more a part of the family, feel more secure, and it goes better with them in their future lives, in education, in their workplace, in their relationships, if they've had that discussion around the dinner table. So yeah. Dinner plus discussion, so important for what the well-being of our family, each individual, particularly the children. So that's great that you had that, Des.
3: Oh, absolutely. You know, and I look back on that with great fondness. And, you know, I can remember individual conversations where I was picked on by the rest of the family. And I didn't like it at the time. But, you know, looking back, it didn't do me any harm whatsoever, because I probably was wrong in where I was going. And so, but it is, isn't it true that there's so many families now in today's society that don't take the time to have conversations, you know, when they're having a meal. You know, I can remember Sunday mornings we used to, you know, my dad used to get up early and cook a fried breakfast for the whole family. And so there was four kids and the two parents. And, you know, we would sit around for a couple of hours and talk before we would head off to church. And it was always, you know, all sorts of things we talked about. You know, nothing too deep and meaningful particularly. But we always, you know, would, you know, joke and tease each other. And, yeah, picking my youngest brother who has suffered the consequences all his life.
4: And that's, isn't that special that you still remember that on fondly?
3: Yes.
4: And that has probably contributed in some way to what you do now, and you communicate with others.
3: Yes.
4: And you bring life to others, you know, in the name of Jesus. Amen. So that time, or those times, probably put something into you about the value of communicating. So there you go.
3: Isn't that amazing? And so that flows then. You know, if you learn those skills in your younger days, then when you come to getting married and you have somebody else in your life, you know, communication becomes even more important, doesn't it? Talk to me about that, Peter. You see this every day, right?
4: Well, not every day, but a lot.
3: Yeah.
4: How long have you got? You know, how long have you got?
3: Well, give us some hints. I mean, obviously, there'd be guys listening, and maybe wives listening to this show, you know, and they have lost the art of conversation. They've lost how to love one another in words, or how to respect each other even in words. What would you say to those folks?
4: When that happens, it's generally because a husband and wife are talking about the business of the family.
3: Yes.
4: Where they have to drop Joey and what the shopping is going to be happening, when that bill is going to be paid. So that's the business of the family, of the relationship. And that needs to happen, but that often happens at the expense of the relationship.
3: Yes.
4: So communication can be the business, the nuts and bolts.
3: Yes.
4: Yes. But it can also be that encouragement, that gratitude, that discussing the hard topics, and they need to happen. And that communication is like the cement holding the bricks together of that relationship.
3: Yes.
4: And sometimes there's got to be some honesty.
3: Yes.
4: But that's a skill. You know, I teach all my clients how to communicate. I used to teach that at TAFE when I was an educator. I don't know that I've got it 100% yet, but it is something that we can progress. And it's really, if we're going to look at it biblically, it's really truth in love.
3: Yes.
4: We need to bring those hard topics up But we don't do it with a finger pointing, you do this, you do this. We actually do it in a way that doesn't finger point, takes some ownership of our part, and then asks with a considerate request for something to happen, something to change. And your partner, your spouse might say no, but you haven't forced the issue. So when the hard issues come and you do want some change, there's a way to do that, and it needs to be gentle truth in love.
3: Yeah, and that's true. You know, I mean, Ephesians 5:33 encourages us to love and respect each other, and those go hand in hand. And you know, and again, if we're praying for our partner in terms of our marriage, you're going to be less angry or less upset if you're praying for that person. That's, I mean, it's an old adage that, you know, when you're praying for somebody, it's very hard to be angry with them. And life does get messy, doesn't it? You know, and so, you know, so what would you recommend, you know, in terms of husband and wives who are, well, they're going through a tough time financially, or what messages would you give to those people?
4: I'll just step back half a step, Des, okay, to say about the praying for your spouse, yeah, and then we'll get to that. Praying for your spouse is imperative, okay, but praying with your spouse is absolutely essential. Yeah. And it's something that I notice in the couples that I work with that they don't always have in place.
3: Right.
4: This is what's happening. I'll tell you why. Wifey is waiting for husband to stand up and take the reins and take responsibility and be the spiritual leader.
3: Right.
4: And she's waiting and waiting and waiting, and he doesn't quite know where to start. Now, that's, yes, just in my summation of what I've seen.
3: No.
4: And so I say to that couple, okay, start. It doesn't matter who starts, but if it's the wife that starts, well and good. If it's the husband that starts, fantastic. Get some nice prayers. I've got some that I send out to people, and I'm happy to send those to people if people contact me. And it's a list of prayers that you can pray together for each other.
3: Oh, right.
4: And I tell you what, that does remarkable things to the relationship. So not only praying for them individually in your own prayer time, your spouse,
3: yes,
4: but together it builds something. And there's the power of words. And if you use Bible scripture, if you use Ephesians 5, some of that, even more powerful.
3: Yeah.
4: So that's that. What was your question?
3: I just love where you're going with this. And I think it's so important. And certainly, you know, there's a lot of people who don't like praying in public or praying in front of other people. It's a very personal thing. So I'm not judging when I say this. But I think you're right in terms of if you can set aside 10 minutes even a day just to sit with your partner and just pray together. But pray for your kids. Pray for your day. Pray for your, you know, your finances. Pray for whatever it is, your relationship. You know, pray for things that are maybe upsetting you, or pray for things that you don't like about your partner. Whatever it is, just be open and honest and talk to our Heavenly Father about those issues. And you'll be amazed at how it will positively impact your relationship.
4: Focus on the Family America, US, did some research, I think around about 1,000 couples, and they looked at the power of prayer in their relationship and on their staying together. And out of the 1,000, most of those people prayed, and that was part of the test or the research. And when they looked at those couples down the track several years later, they were still together. So the percentage of staying together when couples pray is very high.
3: Isn't that interesting?
4: Yeah,
3: that's it.
4: So this is so imperative that we begin to do this, if possible, to somehow bring that into being.
3: Okay, we're going to take a short break, and we're going to come back shortly and talk about this subject. But meantime, don't forget, guys, don't forget our website, MomentumAustralia.org, and don't forget our cart line, 1-800-000-MEN, as 1-800-000-636. And we will be back with Peter talking about communications shortly.
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0: From the movie Unsung Hero, well worth seeing again and again and again. It's a great testimony of God's grace and provision for King and Country there here on Vision Christian Radio. Well, it's back to the program Momentum now. Des Kennedy is speaking with Peter Sirkia about Jesus and the art of communications. Let's head back now.
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2: Hi, welcome back to Momentum. We have Peter Sirkia with us, and we've been talking about the art of communications, and we're talking about, you know, talking to God, obviously, which is so, so key in our lives, but also talking to our family, to our spouse, to all the people in our world, and that's so, so key. But obviously, there's times, Peter, when, you know, we have to have difficult conversations, and, you know, that could be, you know, it could be finances, it could be, you know, mothers-in-law, which is obviously a key one for some people, but also just about their relationships and, you know, and intimacy. Could be about anything. What's the best way to bring up those difficult subjects, and when should you bring those subjects up?
3: Oh, big topic, but great question. So the key here, Des, and we all need to get this and we don't do it well, is to listen with empathy and then respond kindly rather than pointing the finger.
2: Yeah.
3: Generally what we do is when we listen to conflict, somebody else bringing something that we don't like, and we're going to maybe be triggered and bring something back and World War III starts, rather than thinking about how that's impacting us and what we need to say to rebut, think about the heart of the other person. What are they going through? Start to listen with a different heart. And as we do that, we really have to sacrifice. We have to sacrifice as Christ did from the cross. He sacrificed his life for the sake of us. So how much more do we need to sacrifice for others in our world that we love or the others we don't love? So that's the first thing. Sacrifice, listen with empathy.
2: Yeah.
3: And then have a bit of humility. You know, you haven't got it all together. I don't have it all together. I'm sorry.
2: But men have it all together, don't they? Us men are all perfect, aren't we? Not. Oh, you're absolutely right, by the way.
3: Who's perfect? Yeah, have a little humility maybe as well.
2: Yeah, that's right. Yeah.
3: So be a little bit humble, have a little bit of humility, and let our conversation, as it says in Colossians, be always full of grace and seasoned with salt. So what's this translated means be kind. Don't be afraid to dash a bit of humour. Try a smile, but approach conflict gently and prayerfully, remembering that your spouse or the person you're talking to and yourself have a different rule book that you were brought up with.
2: Yes, that's very good.
3: So you have a different mindset of how things should be, and yours might not be 100% correct.
2: Yes.
3: So have a think about that. Practice this reflective, empathic listening. I always tell my clients, be a mirror. Listen to your spouse or listen to that person that you've got a bit of angst with and mirror back what they're saying so that they know you've heard their grievance, whatever. And it really changes the conversation. It changes the whole feeling in that relationship. And ask thoughtful questions. Be curious about what they're going through. Ask open-ended questions.
2: Yes, that's a good idea. You know, questions that don't need a yes or no answer, but actually require a bit of thought and a bit of consideration. That's very true. Do you think younger people are better or worse in terms of, you know, the art of communications? Do we get better at it with age or worse?
3: I think we get better at it because we have a lot of hiccups and we have to learn that we've got to be more gentle. And in today's technological age, it's just a quick text, send it off. So that art of communicating person to person is being lost.
2: Yes.
3: So I don't know that they're any better. And I perhaps we need more training in the schools for some life skills with this sort of stuff.
2: Yes.
3: That's my thought on that one.
2: Pray
3: as well. Dude.
2: Yes.
3: Pray before you open your mouth. Take a break.
2: That's right.
3: Take a deep breath and say, God, help me.
2: I mean, are there any good books that people can get that will help them understand you know, the art of communication. Are you aware of any good books? I mean, other than the Bible, and we certainly encourage people to read the Bible and learn from that, but are there any other books around that people can use?
3: Mm. Yeah. There's a great one by the Yurkoviches, How We Love, and that's for marriages, and it talks about how to approach conflict. So they definitely talk about communication in there and how to communicate in difficult circumstances. And another one that I've used a lot is Nonviolent Communication. And that one is how to bring a difficult message and also how to listen. So that's by Rosenberg, Marshall Rosenberg. So that one I teach all my clients to use, and I've got it down to four parts, and they learn that. And we do role playing. So in my counselling room, the two husband and wife will bring a difficult message using these four parts, and then the listener will reflect the four parts.
2: Yeah.
3: And then we'll go back, you know, did you get it? Was everything heard? And they might add a little bit, change a little bit. And then the listener comes back and says that. And then they might apologize. So that's a really good one to learn how to communicate.
2: Yeah. And I think in a safe environment, that is so key, isn't it, Peter? Where, you know, people can learn how to communicate with each other, because quite often, you know, you see couples and they maybe haven't had a decent conversation for years. You know, they've forgotten the art, or they're too busy watching TV, or, you know, they just accept whatever is going on in their world and they're not prepared to change anything. And so as Christian men, you know, I really encourage guys to have a look for that book, How We Love. You probably can get it online, you know, just to help men and couples understand how to do relationships better, how to talk better to each other. And you said a few things earlier, you know, about respect, about, you know, honoring your partner, about, you know, speaking life into your partner and being Christ-like. And this is what this is all about, isn't it? It's being more Christ-like about how we talk to our partner. And it's that is so, so key. And it also leads to a much better relationship, doesn't it? I mean, more joy, more happiness, more, you know, willingness to have conversations. Yeah.
3: It does. We might have to go over a few humps first if we've done it a different way for a long time. Yes, yeah. And it's like a hump in the road, isn't it? You know, oh, it's a bit uncomfortable, especially if they're high. Oh, it's uncomfortable. But we get over that and we carry on. So in the safe environment, as you mentioned, is also key. Sometimes a couple have got to a place where they can't communicate. So if you do need to get some help, get that help and learn some of these skills that perhaps you've never had before. It's not that they've lost them necessarily, just maybe you never had them. So get some skills, because a good marriage, a good relationship with your kids, a good relationship with your workmates, your student friends, good relationships really build us up as well and make our world better, not just others, but our world. And we flow that onto others. So it's really important.
2: So, Peter, just before we finish, give me four practical tips for how we can communicate with our partner, with our family, with our children, with our workmates, with people around us. Give me four, if you can pick four out for me, that would be really cool.
3: Okay. Listening, empathic, reflective listening, number one. We've been given two ears and one mouth.
2: That's true. I mean, what happens if you've got a big mouth? Does that make a difference? No, I'm only joking.
3: Well, I don't know, but I've got a bit of a big mouth, so it is an exercise.
2: Which is a bad thing.
3: It's an exercise in listening rather than saying.
2: Yes.
3: And always having the last word. My husband says, you want the last word? I said, but you want the last word. So practice that reflective, empathic listening. Listen prayerfully. You know, pause before you go back and with your viewpoint and with what you think, pause.
2: That's so true.
3: Just take two deep breaths and ask God for wisdom before you say anything. It's amazing what that
2: does. That's so good. I love it. Because quite often we've got the answer for the question before it's even asked, right? And it's the wrong approach, right?
3: Yeah.
2: That's good.
3: Be kind. Yeah. Have kindness as your value when you're going to say anything. and get curious about your spouse or about that person. Find out about them. Yeah. Get the heart of them, and you know that those four things will go a long way to helping your communication.
2: That's so, so good. And we're talking about communicating like Christ, and certainly Jesus showed all of these four. And just go through them again. So, practice reflective and empathic listening. So go beyond listening. Try and understand what's behind the questions or what's behind what's being said. Reflecting on what the person is actually experiencing and try to get to that point. And certainly listen prayerfully. Take a breath. You know, yes, take a breath before you respond. Don't have the answers lined up. Just think about it. Take a minute or two and think about it before you respond. Speaking in love and speaking in kindness is absolutely imperative, really important. That's something that we do automatically. It's something we have to practice to do, you know, and it's so, so key. And the last one is asking thoughtful questions. Be curious about, even ask why we're having the conversation. You know, we are talking about finances. Why are we having this conversation? It's clearly a disconnect. Let's understand. Let me understand from your perspective what you're saying and so forth. So that's really cool. Final thoughts, Peter.
3: God communicates with us, and he always has been. And what a joy to have him somewhere in our world, in our lives, that we can 24/7 communicate with him and have him communicate with us. So let's spread that around to our family, in our marriage, in our neighbourhood. The love that he communicates with to us, with others.
2: Somebody once said the only example that some people may get of Jesus and Jesus' love is through us as individuals. And that's true. They probably not read the Bible, probably never go to church, but they see the love of God through us. And so, men, keep that in mind. We are the feet of Jesus. We are his disciples. And we need to follow his example, and we do that through conversation. Peter, it's been a joy, as always, having you on the show. We always get good conversation, so thank you for your time, and we'll catch up again in a few weeks.
3: Okay, see you again. Bye.
2: I'll be good. Bye.
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Across Australia, this is Vision on your Sunday. I hope you're having a great day so far. 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That's one option. Option number two is V180 with heaps of upbeat, up-to-date music for the youth and young at heart. And Vision Worship is available also to draw you closer to God as you drive or while you're at your destination. 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And of course, we've got Vision Christian Radio. 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Why not split it up over the time of your travel and let everybody listen to what you want to hear. Here's Caleb and John now. 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Feels like

Brand new music, Ryan Kennedy, Be My, here on Vision Christian Radio. Now, Ryan does a great job. He's the founder of Gather House, a prayer and worship movement centered in Houston, Texas. Now, his ministry focuses on cross-denominational unity, reconciliation, and equipping local church leaders. Great job there, Ryan Kennedy. Now, just a reminder about our prayer line here on Vision. 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Here's Josiah Queen now, Dusty Bibles here on Vision. 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

0: If you have ever tried to knuckle walk on all fours like a gorilla, you'd soon realize that it's difficult to do. But some apes do this with ease, partly because they have specialized wrist joints, which we don't have. Australopithecus afarensis, also known as Lucy, is an ape-like creature that some claim is our ancestor. Evolutionary books show pictures of Lucy walking upright, so you wouldn't expect her to have knuckle walking wrist joints. But recently, scientists were shocked to discover this wrist joint structure in Lucy's kind. According to one of the researchers, "I walked over to the cabinet, pulled out Lucy, and shazam! She had the morphology that was classic for knuckle walkers." If Lucy really is our ancestor who walked upright, why does her wrist anatomy suggest she walked on all fours? It just does not add up.
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3: Tie them as symbols on your hands and bind them to your foreheads. 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

0: You're listening to Vision. It's David Leonard and Well Done. And those of you who don't know who David Leonard is, he's one half of the popular and very successful Grammy-nominated worship duo All Sons and Daughters. And he was also the touring keyboardist for Need to Breathe. Well, it is time for Messages of Hope. That's coming up next here on Vision.
1: In Proverbs chapter 15, verse 33, we hear, "The fear of the Lord teaches a person to be wise, and humility precedes honor." That was Proverbs chapter 15, verse 33.
2: One of the doctors said, "It's not today you should prepare yourself for, but it's tomorrow."
3: What happens when the reality of parenting looks nothing like you expected?
2: We were in that waiting room while he was having both those scans, and we just prayed for a miracle. I was like, I don't know what to do. If things go poorly here, I can't even think about what that would mean.
3: You're listening to Messages of Hope, and I'm Jo Chamberlain. Today we're sharing Ben's journey to becoming a father and where he found hope in unexpected challenges. Ben and his wife Zoe were very excited to become parents. They planned out when and how it should happen, wanting to have children while they still felt young and full of energy. But then various challenges and career developments got in the way, and things didn't really go to their initial plan. Eventually, however, they had success with IVF and received the wonderful news that Zoe was pregnant. Ben, how did you feel to hear that news?
2: I came home, Zoe had this grin on her face, and I just knew straight away. Didn't need to show me anything, I just knew. It was mind-blowing to think that we had this little person growing alongside us. And I remember when we went for all those regular scans, that first, like, confirmation scan, I don't know if they even call it that, but they put the ultrasound device on, and I saw one kind of little head, and then she kept moving it around, and we saw another kind of head, and I thought, is that two? And sure enough, she goes, "Here's your baby and here's another one."
3: Wow.
2: I was elated. I was over the moon. I cannot describe that feeling well enough. It's just something that you experience, right?
3: I can only imagine what joy you would have felt when you first found out not only that you were having a baby, but you were having twins.
2: Man, they were beautiful coming out. If you're a dad and you're like, I don't know, there might be a bit of apprehension about that whole stage, but it's just incredible to see your two little kids coming out and taking their first breath in the world. It's really cool.
3: So after a couple of ups and downs during your wife Zoe's pregnancy, your two beautiful twins were born, Abby and Gabe. Abby was healthy and well, but Gabe was faced with a few challenges. Ben, tell me more about what happened with Gabe.
2: Gabe unfortunately got sick. He had some difficulty breathing for a time. We solved that, but then he got an infection, and that infection kind of spread throughout his whole body. And it got to the point that we were very much told to prepare for the worst. And so that was a real confronting moment. It's pretty different to what we had envisioned, particularly with Zoe being a midwife. She was picturing this very normal, natural birth.
3: How were you feeling at that time?
2: I remember being pretty emotionally broken in the bathroom, in the hospital, just thumping on the wall, just pretty raw emotion.
3: Yeah, I can imagine. What was going through your head when you were told that Gabe may not have long to live?
2: So I have a faith. I've walked with God and Jesus my whole life. I've gone through periods of harder moments with that relationship. And this experience, I was like, I don't know what to do. If things go poorly here, I can't even think about what that would mean. I would be very angry with God. We were pregnant once before, but it was a miscarriage. And I remember being angry at that moment as well. But I remember walking out at night one time, as I do, and God gave me the message that it's going to be okay. So there was a lot of comfort in that, that no matter how squirrely life gets, there is a path forward that God has planned. So then fast forward to this, I'm like, I don't see that plan. I'm in the middle of it. I don't know what to do. My wife is going through all sorts of processes herself, right? Like, she's just given birth. There's hormones everywhere, trying to figure out breastfeeding with one happy, healthy baby. And then this other baby, this struggling touch and go kind of thing. Yeah, I was really challenged by that whole stage, trying to figure out what God is wanting from that.
3: Because you even got to a point where it was pretty dire there for a while, wasn't it?
2: I remember at one point the doctors were negotiating with the x-ray team. There was a bit of to and fro about how many different things they were ordering for him. And the doctor pretty point blank said, look, we have a baby that's in the middle of multiple simultaneous organ failure. We need support right now. So that's pretty hard to hear as a parent. One of the doctors said, it's not today you should prepare yourself for, but it's tomorrow. So that was the day we called in someone and we had Gabe baptized. And yeah, very strange feelings. But we were in that waiting room while he was having both those scans, and we just prayed for a miracle.

0: 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If today's story impacts you in any way, we'd love to hear about it. You can reach out to us by visiting our website, messagesofhope.org.au, or send us a message on Facebook. Just search for Messages of Hope. Everything's gonna be alright. Ben and Zoe's life was turned upside down when their son Gabe was born with a number of life-threatening health challenges. Ben shared that while they waited to hear the results of the latest scan, all they could do was pray to God for a miracle. Ben, you believed God was there with you in that situation and that you could pray to him at that time. How did that shape how you saw the situation you were in?
1: Yeah, it was a source of comfort as much as it could be, even though there was this tension of like, God, what are you doing? Why are you doing this? I know that this whole circumstance is in your hands, but I wish it was solved.
0: Was there hope?
1: Yeah, I think coming out of that, where we just bared our hearts to God, there was a sense of hope. And then everything just turned around at that point. It was very strange. The scans came back and the whole team of specialists were confused. The blood clot that was right near his heart had just gone, and it was quite a big blood clot. A junior doctor said, oh, it must have been reabsorbed into the system, but the head of cardiology was like, not a blood clot that size, not that quick. So they were like, don't know where it's gone, but it should have been picked up on the scan, but it's not there, so...
0: That's indescribable.
1: Yeah, yeah. Our God is faithful.
0: Wow, what a story. I know that Gabe still faces many health challenges, but let's talk about your experience of becoming a father to twins. What was that first experience of realising you're actually a dad now like?
1: Yeah, I remember when they were born, they were so vulnerable, right? They were so little. And I'm like, I'm strong. I don't want to break them accidentally. And I think that's a thought that a lot of dads have, right? When kids are so little, there's a bit of a fear there. And I think a lot of young guys steer away from kids because it's kind of like you don't want to hurt them. But it was really cool to jump in there and change their nappy, for example, and get to know them before they can even open their eyes.
0: Yeah, I see the role of the father being quite unique to the mother as well. I see that there might be so many self-help books out there to how to be a good mum, how to be a good parent, but do you see as a father your distinct unique role?
1: I read this article recently about even though kids have a preference about which parent they kind of gravitate towards, the importance of that other parent, usually the dad, should not be underestimated. And primarily that comes down to the socialization aspect, right? Like you've got the mother who's their grounding, their source of support, their everything, their literally their food source.
0: Yeah, the nurturer.
1: Yeah. And so this is where they go for comfort. When those needs are met, then they start probing outwards and who's there but dad. So being the dad there, that's their first experience of socializing, right? And from there, their little brains work out whether it's safe to play with other people. And so being the dad there is their first chance they get to play and form relationships and connections. And that's such an honored position to be in.
0: So how does that look for you and your children?
1: Like Abby herself, she was like playing with blocks. And then at a moment, she just stood up and she started like winching a little bit. And I asked, do you want Dada to come play with you? And she just gives this definite big nod saying, yes, Dada, please. So we just sit there and we just play. And that's really special, I think. And so just playing with blocks, something so trivial, just being present with the kids is really special. And it means that they know that these different people are safe people.
0: Oh, that's so lovely. So in all of your expectations of what you thought being a father would be like, how has that been different from the reality of it, especially with twins?
1: I think you don't appreciate just how much is required to look after a single kid and then to have two kids. There's just no time for anything. And I think there's a common feeling of not providing everything you can for your kids. From my understanding, I think that's a common feeling that a lot of parents feel, a guilt perhaps, that they want to be providing more but can't always meet the needs of their kids. And that's just kind of inbuilt, I think, when you've got twins. There's times where they've got no option. If I'm changing the nappy of one and the other's getting upset, I cannot change that circumstance. They need to deal with that. But I think that's something that God provides, all the resources we need. We rise to meet whatever circumstances that He puts us in. And I think that's important to remember, that as out of depth we feel a lot of the time, we've got these two cool kids that are along the journey with us.

0: 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Are you struggling to cope with the challenges of parenting? At Messages of Hope, we offer resources for finding the hope and strength to get through when the parenting journey isn't as simple as you thought. 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So what have you learned about fatherhood that could be helpful to our listeners today?
1: God is always with us and loving us. That provides me a lot of comfort when, it's 2 a.m. Abby, you've been awake for 4 hours. Can you please just sleep? But no, God is with us there and he knows the struggles of parenting. And the keeping in mind of what's important, right? Like short term, these things are really hard, right? But they're just short term, fleeting things. The more important thing is that relationship with your kids and God. That's the key part.
0: When you talk about God being with you, what does that actually look like for you?
1: I actually had a bit of a dream before the kids were born. And in that dream was this beautiful girl. I would say 7 to 10 years old, like that kind of time. And she was spinning around and she was just a beautiful girl. Like I had this really strong connection to her. Like she felt like my daughter. And then a week later, I had another dream of this little boy. And this little boy, he was like missing legs, which was super interesting. I was like, he's kind of waddling around, but gee, I love him. And it's all very metaphorical, but I felt that same closeness of like my son. This was before we found out we were having twins. And I was like, I don't understand this. How does that work? That one was my daughter. That one was my son. I don't get that. And then later I found out we were having twins. And I was like, oh, that makes sense. Makes a lot of sense. And so from the get-go, I just viscerally knew that we were having a boy and a girl. And we chose not to find out. And then they came out and it was a boy and a girl. And the boy had some challenges. So I have no doubt that God knew things so far in advance and equipped me with what I needed to know at the time. So that's the kind of thing I keep in mind day to day, that God does have an overarching plan for me as an individual. Yeah, and that's a source of comfort.
0: Do you see that then as God preparing the way for you, God preparing your heart, God preparing you for the struggles ahead?
1: Yeah, like I don't necessarily know what the future holds, but I do know that God is more faithful than we are and more faithful than we can even comprehend. So he will give us what we need when we need it. Yeah, that I've seen firsthand. There's the academic knowing that he is with you and providing all these things. Then there's the heart knowledge that, hold on, God really knows what's going on here. He's got it all in his hands. I can stop worrying about this aspect and that aspect. God's really got control over this whole situation. When you can't think because you haven't slept, that's really comforting.
0: Yeah, just knowing that somebody else is in control sometimes is a good release to go, I can be at peace here because I know somebody else is in charge.
1: Yeah, it's humbling because you can't be operating at 100% at that point and you can feel the weight of the world. But then to be able to give some of that burden up and let go of it is a freeing thing.
0: Just as God was there for Ben in his parenting journey, God is there for you too, in whatever challenges you're facing. You can turn to him and trust that he has great plans. To hear more about how much God loves and cares for fathers and for you, visit messagesofhope.org.au. And if you'd like to hear more of this family story and what Ben has learned in becoming a father, you can listen to the extended interview on our podcast. Just search Messages of Hope wherever you listen to podcasts. I'm Jo Chamberlain. I hope you can join us again next week for another message of hope, sharing hope in the world today.

Across Australia, this is Vision. Dan Brennus and Call Your Name. It's Chris Gray in for Matt Prater this afternoon. Great to have your company. Now, I remember this day like it was yesterday. It is 29 years since the funeral of Diana, Princess of Wales. It took place in London on this day in 1997. And it only seems like yesterday because we get reminded about Princess Di. You go past the news agency and there's still the magazines have Princess Diana on the front. 29 years later. Now, on that day when her funeral took place, very sad funeral day, over 1 million people lined the streets and 2.5 billion people watched around the world on television. So, yeah, what a day it was. 29 years ago, Princess Diana passed away and had her funeral. Here's Ryan Stevenson now. This is Again. It's a new song here on Vision. I wish that I-

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Madison Watkins, God, you are here on Vision. Happy Father's Day to all dads. And it is the day for dad jokes. I can get away with it today. Everybody's got to laugh and make dad feel good. Now, my son's just gone out of the studio here for a few moments, so I thought I'd just give a few little one-liners here. Not a joke, but one-liners. Are you ready for them? Yes, be ready, because it is Father's Day. Here's a one-liner for you that will make you laugh. I used to play piano by ear, but now I use my hands. Ha ha ha. Here's another one-liner for you. I only know 25 letters of the alphabet. I don't know why. Some very good dad one-liners, as we call it, for Father's Day. Again, happy Father's Day to all dads. Keep those dad jokes coming all day, and I certainly will let you know a few through the afternoon as well. Here's United and Oceans here on Vision. You call.

0: The young man shuffled in his chair and dropped his eyes to the floor as I asked, "What would you like me to say about your dad in the service?" I was speaking with two brothers trying to put together a tribute for their father who died a few days earlier. Oh, I don't know, maybe that he was proud of me and my footy achievements. Just then the other brother came to life and blurted out, "Proud of you? Of course he was proud of you. After all, you ended up playing at first grade level." That wasn't enough to lift the spirits of the other brother, who by now was getting quite emotional. Yeah, well, he had a funny way of showing his approval. He'd talk to me after the game and say things like, "What happened in the first half? You had a chance to pass it off, but you didn't. There was a teammate in a much better position, but you acted like he wasn't even there." He continued, "My dad only ever seemed to see all the mistakes I made." And then the tears really started to flow as he poured out, "Gosh, I hope he was proud of me." Now, of course, that father would have been proud of his son, but his problem lay in not being able to tell him. How important is it we learn both how to give and receive compliments and affirmations, especially within families? Life is not a dress rehearsal. This is the real thing. If you feel it, say it. I'm Graham Agnew.
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Another way Vision is helping you look to God daily.

0: The afters. New day, new life, and that's what the salvation experience is all about, isn't it? It's the start of a new day and the start of a new life for eternity. It's Chris Gray here this afternoon. Great to be with you across Australia. It is time for Focus on the Family Australia. And today's topic is marital therapy model.
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4: So I teach my couples to use the I need to go take a break. I would like to go have some time with the Lord right now. As opposed to, you need to go take a break. You need to go spend time with the Lord. I mean, I would defend myself going, oh really? You know, who do you think you are?
5: Let's be honest for a moment. Marriage can be deeply challenging. So many couples reach a point where they feel exhausted, stuck in repetitive conflicts, or simply disconnected. And deep down, they know they want something different for their relationship. Today, we're joined by counselor and family therapist, Natalie Darty, to discuss the Focus Marital Therapy Model, a powerful Christ-centered framework developed by Focus on the Family to help rescue struggling marriages and rebuild them into what God originally intended. That's Natalie Darty, our guest today, along with my wife, Kate, and I'm Brett Ryan for Focus on the Family Australia. Well, welcome back to the program.
4: Thank you. Thank you both.
5: Well, we've had you as a guest before, and each time we're so encouraged by your wisdom, your experience, and your expertise. And I'm sure this is going to be no different. And we are speaking to someone very special because you are the only person in Australia that's trained specifically in this area of this Focus Marital Therapy Model. But what are you seeing currently in your practice?
4: Yeah, thanks for asking that, Brett. And it's an honor to be here today. And what I'm seeing frequently is couples arriving disconnected and stuck in a cycle of poor communication and conflict and issues along with parenting and careers. And I'd say the biggest one is stress, just stress on the marriage, stress on the family. Also seeing a huge intake with couples with screen problems, which often leads couples feeling disconnected. One often feels disrespected. Sometimes they feel like failures because they're trying so hard to stay married, misunderstood. You know, it's a lot of different presentations.
5: Yeah. And have you seen that change? Obviously, screen times is probably the biggest change you've seen in your practice, but are there other trends that you're seeing?
4: Well, people are very busy and schedules are demanding, and there's just a lot that is competing against quality time with husband and wife. And so typically when they present to counseling, there's just some sort of disconnect. Sometimes there's a betrayal, or it's just couples presenting, just trying to get back on track, as they will tell me, or just get back to how they used to be when they were engaged or married.
6: Which is interesting because now they've added things to their lives if they've got kids. So it's learning who the new person is in the new season.
4: Absolutely.
6: And that can become pretty tricky. So what is the Focus Marital Therapy Model?
4: Well, it's an integrated evidence-based model that originated in the United States at Focus of the Family. Bob Paul and Greg Smalley, along with his wife Erin, started developing FMT along with some of their colleagues, Dr. Bob Burpee and Dr. Christine Arnzen, I believe is her name. They collectively put together FMT, Focus Marital Therapy, over a number of years. And it's not a new approach, it's an integrated approach. It has different modalities such as family systems therapy, emotion focused therapy, attachment therapy, you know, solutions focused, cognitive behavior. But they also brought in their own material in there around the healthy marriage model, which we'll get to in just a moment. But it's very popular in the States and Canada, done through intensive programs at the Hope Restored Retreat Centers in Canada and the USA. Over 16,000 couples have gone through a Hope Restored intensive, and the efficacy rate after 2 years is in the 80%+ of couples still married and doing well.
6: It's very interesting because we did have the privilege of going to Canada and observing, you know, the privilege of sitting in a week-long Hope Restored program. And it was phenomenal to see the work that the counselors did with the couples there and to see the couples move from a very traumatized and crisis state to a much healthier position by the time they left.
4: Absolutely. FMT has many concepts that are processed with the clients and the couples, but also some psychoeducation and tools. So couples walk away with really helpful tools on how to create a healthy marriage.
0: Yeah.
6: And I think that's what couples are missing, aren't they? You know, if they have a faith, they know what the Bible says, but it's having the tools to implement it.
0: Yeah.
4: Absolutely.
0: The thing here, and Focus on the Family Australia, we've been implementing some of these tools in our Journey to Us marriage events, and whether they're retreats or conferences, and we will continue to doing that here in Australia. But when we have done the marriage retreats in the past or marriage conferences, we sort of put the emphasis on having a looking after your own backyard and talking about having a healthy individual before you start pointing the finger at other people. So what does really a healthy individual look like to help us understand you can't have a healthy marriage until you are a healthy individual?
4: That's right. And it's mind-blowing when you survey a room of, say, 100 people, Brett, and you ask them, out of all of you, who was born and raised into a family where your parents were emotionally available, physically available, spiritually available, and mentally and intellectually available. Not only were they available, they modeled that, and they modeled healthy eating, sleeping. They modeled a strong spiritual life with the Lord. They modeled, you know, emotionally being able to regulate, and they modeled healthy thinking. And they taught that to their children. When they survey a room of 100 people, most of those people, well, they say, how many of you had all four of those from your parents? And one or two hands will go up in the room. And so a healthy adult is someone who would be lovely if they came from that sort of home and family of origin. But if they didn't, such as myself, it's that awareness of, okay, these are my responsibilities. These are the things that I actually have to do on my own and not expect anyone, including my husband, to do those for me. And only through the help of Christ and having, you know, people in your life to help you build into those domains. But it does come down to that personal responsibility, my yard versus your yard. I'm only responsible for my yard and the boundaries within it.
0: Yeah.
6: When people get married and they may see a few little bits and pieces in the other person, and they go in with the mindset of it'll be okay because I'll work on them, or
0: they've got good bones.
6: Yeah, they've got good bones and I'll change them so that that doesn't happen anymore. What do you say to that? Because there will be people who are about to get married or are thinking of getting married, and that might be their idea right now, is there's a few problems and I'll work on those in the other person without thinking that that's not actually the way it works.
4: Yeah, that's a red flag, Kate. And that probably stems from a sense of caretaking versus caring. And what would that look like as a spouse? Caretaking is doing that for your partner. It's people-pleasing, it's compromising, whereas caring is, I'm over here and I want to pray for you and support you, but I actually can't do that for you. And lovingly saying, you know, those are your individual responsibilities. And I would advise someone that goes into a marriage thinking like, I'll be able to do those things, while you can model them yourself, because really a healthy marriage only requires one healthy individual at first. They can model that, but they can't force or make anyone for that matter, begin to mature in those four domains. It has to be something that the individual wants to do themselves.
5: It's difficult to try and encapsulate something that's actually presented over a number of sessions. But for our listeners' benefit, you're talking about that, you know, this focused marital therapy model refers to the husband, then the wife, and they're individuals. But then they have the shared space, and we have to make sure that shared space is safe and you feel secure in that space. And then you relate to one another in that shared space, but then you go back. Why do you think this is crucial to view marriage through that lens, those distinctions, husband, wife, then the space in between that they share together?
4: So the shared space, I call it the cozy garden. And it's where we can be at our optimal level together. And it doesn't mean that you have to have everything all together and show up perfect in that space. It just means that how you show up is your responsibility. So if you're dysregulated because you've had a busy day at work, or your children, you know, have drained you, or the car's broken down, you know, or you're going through perimenopause or any of that, it's no one else's responsibility to show up in that shared space as a safe person except you. Mm. And so you can do life and share space. It's not going to be cozy, though, if you show up nagging or defensive or contemptuous or stonewalling.
5: Mm-hmm.
4: And so what I learned from someone in the USA when I also observed A Hope Restored was my heart, my problem, your heart, your problem. I care about your heart, but I'm actually not going to caretake for it. That is your role, not mine. And when we both are doing it together, cozy space provides safety and intimacy, which is something that we all long for.
6: Absolutely. If somebody is, you know, craving to go into the interactive space, yet the other person's in a bad place, what do you suggest the person in a bad place does to get themselves back on track so they can enter safely?
4: Awareness, first of all, just be mindfully aware that maybe you had a bad day and it's not the day to have a talk about finances or, you know, that trip that you want to plan. Being just aware and just saying to the other person, look, I'm just really struggling today.
6: Yeah.
4: I think I need some downtime, or I need to go for a walk, or I know that you wanted to have, you know, a heart-to-heart talk tonight, but I just don't think I could show up as my best self right now. How about we have that tomorrow after a good night's sleep?
6: That's great, because I think we often don't do that part. We don't communicate. We just don't do it. And I think that's where the other person feels rejected, or you don't want to spend time with them, but it's the communication of this is where I'm at, and if I do turn up, it wouldn't go well.
5: Yeah.
4: Right.
5: Our guest today is Natalie Daugherty, and we're talking about the Focus Marital Therapy model. And we'll be right back after this short break to continue this conversation for Focus on the Family Australia.
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1: Well, welcome back to Focus on the Family Australia. Our guest today is Natalie Darty, who's a marriage and family therapist, and we're talking about the Focus Marital Therapy Model, that is a Christ-centered framework that can help rescue struggling marriages.
2: So, Natalie, before the break, you mentioned my heart, my problems, your heart, your problems. I'd really love you to expand on that, because often people can feel like, oh, so they're not going to care about me if I've got a problem. What does it really mean?
3: Well, you used a great word there, care, you know, and what it means is that I will care and caretake for my heart, in particular when there's wounds there. It could be, you know, family of origin wounds. It could be wounds that have happened through friends or work that I brought into the marriage before or even during, but it's my responsibility to regulate myself when those wounds really show up on a hard day, and vice versa with the spouse. And the difference between caring and caretaking, recently I had a couple, you know, when I said that, they both broke down and were weeping. And I said, tell me more about this expression of, what are you feeling? And one of the spouse said, I feel relieved. Mm-hmm. I did not realize just how much I was actually trying to beat my own husband's heart when it's not my heart to beat. Mm-hmm. And that was profound. And I said, well, what does it look like to give yourself permission to not caretake for him, but to care from the side, to encourage him, to not do things for him, to not be that person that wants to please so that you feel safe or whatnot? And so my heart, my problem means that in order for me to show up in the cozy garden, I've got to make sure that my heart has been looked after. And what I advise my couples is first go to the Lord, you know, go to the scriptures, see what he wants to do about your heart and about maybe how you feel, and ground yourself so that you can go into that cozy garden, share your heart openly, vulnerably, so that breeds intimacy and safety for your partner.
2: Mm. I love the scripture that says, I took counsel with myself. And that's not my own thoughts and my own mind. It's repeating the truth, which is God's word, to myself, yeah. Reminding myself of what the actual truth is about a situation. Because we've all created narratives about things that have gone on in our lives. But what's the actual truth? I mean, the world says your truth, my truth, their truth, but there's only one truth.
3: Absolutely.
1: Yeah. Yep. You mentioned the cozy garden and making it safe, but this safe interactive space you're talking about, you know, many people don't feel safe or they feel it's neglected. How do couples start restoring that safe interactive cozy garden space?
3: Let me give you an example of like what a couple would feel if there was no safety and a lack of openness and vulnerability, which then there would be a lack of intimacy. You know, a lot of what I see my couples is a disconnect when one or both comes home from work and they're tired. You know, they've been taking kids to school. Maybe they got a call from the school to say their child's acted up. Maybe they got little sleep. When they come home and one or both spouses are being critical of each other, you know, why didn't you do this? Why didn't you do that? That just puts up a wall. And that wall says, you're not safe to come over here to me right now because I'm not safe within myself to react to you. And so safety will bring that wall down and say, hey, I'm a safe person for you to vent and to do a stress-reducing conversation with me. And I'm not going to try to fix you, and I'm not going to try to dismiss your feelings. I'm going to let you share in the, even if we have 5 minutes, or it might even just be a physical connection where we hold each other. And now I'm a safe person for you. And somehow those issues of the day just seem to melt away. And it's cozy once again, because we've reconnected as opposed to being critical or stonewall each other. And just some other things that you just aren't really aware that you're doing because you're tired and your automatic nervous system kicks in and you've had a bad day.
2: If they start out poorly and they want to change that kind of in the middle, well, one does, and they will say, right now you're attacking me. I realize that it's because you've had a bad day. How do they communicate with their spouse in a loving way, even though it's possibly pressing buttons in them as well?
3: Yeah, well, what you just said, when you use the you language, you know, you've had a bad day and it's triggering me, likely the spouse is going to feel a bit defensive and oh, there goes that safety. And so they're going to respond in defense and because they feel criticized. And so in that situation, what I say to couples is you can't control what they say or do on that other side over there or in the cozy garden. But what you can say is use I language. You know, I would like to take a break from this conversation. I'm going to go for a walk. I'd really love to pick this back up maybe in a half hour or tomorrow after I get a good night's sleep. It doesn't change the fact that maybe the other partner is the one that's being critical or stonewalling or having a hard day, and you sense that and feel that. But again, how you choose to respond, you have to own that. And so I teach my couples to use the I need to go take a break. I would like to go have some time with the Lord right now, as opposed to you need to go take a break. You need to go spend time with the Lord. I mean, I would defend myself going, oh, really? You know, who do you think you are? And so, and I've been doing this now ever since I've been certified in FMT with my own husband. And I have to tell you, I don't need journal articles or research. I have my own research in my marriage. It's highly effective.
2: Yeah. And it's interesting because we've shared this before, but because I know that I can be quite verbal.
1: Very verbal. Very verbal.
2: And so I know that if we get into something that I know that I will need to take a break because I don't want to do any harm in the conversation. And I will say, I need to go for a walk. Yeah. We'll continue the conversation when we get back. But I will also stress, because, you know, for Brett, he doesn't like conflict. He's not a big conflict lover. And he wants to reconcile everything on the spot. And so I've had to learn to say, if you force me to talk now, it won't end the way you think it will.
3: Yeah.
2: And so he will go, oh, okay.
3: Yeah.
1: Something that we've learned over the time is when there is an issue or something, then Kate will ask me, is something wrong? And then I might just simply say, I'm just actually looking after my own yard. And that has really helped us. It's given us a language or a framework to say, I'm looking after my backyard.
2: I've got an issue.
3: That's right.
1: An issue, and I'm dealing with it. And that's actually the code word to say, I need some space.
3: And Brett, I teach my clients to say that as well. And often the response that I'll get from a client, the other partner, to say, yes, but what happens when your spouse comes over and starts, you know, bulldozing your yard and throwing mud or pulling weeds, or like they don't learn that? And I say one word, boundaries.
2: Yes.
3: You are also responsible for your boundaries. And that includes your thoughts, your feelings, your values, your beliefs, you know, all the things that go around your physical health, mental health. And so being able to communicate that in the cozy garden of saying to them, when I feel that I'm out of my window of tolerance, which is your optimal level of being able to rationalize, I might say, I need to go look after my yard. And I always say this, comma, I love you. And then walk away and go look after your yard. And I have some couples to say, but I just don't feel like I love them. I'm like, you don't have to feel like it. But what does love require? You know, just say it. It just gives that comma, but you're still my person.
2: Yeah, that's right. It's the commitment, isn't it? That we're still on the same team. We might be having a thing right now, but we're on the same team. And
3: yes.
2: The relationship yes. isn't threatened. It's just we're working through something. Yes. And I think that's where the other person needs to recognize that allowing the person to go and look after their own yard is giving them grace. You know?
1: Yeah. There's so much we could go on and on and on about these.
3: We could.
1: But I'd like to just go a little bit more personal right now for someone who's listening to this and they're saying, I want to improve our marriage. It's not going as well as I would like at the moment. What are some immediate steps that you would encourage them to implement today, tomorrow, and during this week to start getting this process that they can actually have this safe, interactive, cozy garden that we're referring to?
3: I can only speak from what my clients experience as well as myself in responding to this question is it always starts with you. And even if your spouse is wrecking their own yard or not looking after it, and they want you to come over there and do all the things that you've been doing to keep their yard going, be just more aware of how often you are caretaking versus caring. And when I realized this concept, I actually said to my husband, I'm really sorry that I have taken control over some of the things in your life, including some of your emotions and carrying a lot of the grief that you had for you, rather than just let you feel the grief. And, you know, at the time he didn't know FMT, and he responded and said, why are you apologizing? You know, you're a good wife. And I said, I know, but I've carried a lot of that for you. And I've realized it's made me tired. And moving forward, I just want to be able to let go of some of those things gradually, but still know that I love you. And then I went and got myself some good therapy and built up my assertiveness, learned about boundaries, but yet how do I still show up as that caring wife to Andy, but not caretaking for him? And so it's a day by day thing. It's moving the needle of, hey, you know, I want to be my own person here and I want to love him in the process, but I'm only responsible for me.
1: Yeah, that's so good. Well, thanks, Natalie, once again for being our guest today and sharing your wisdom and expertise.
3: You are most welcome. Thank you for having me.
1: If you'd like to contact or find out more about Natalie or to invite her to your school or church community to speak, go to her website, backtobasicscounseling.com. 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

New music, Leanna Crawford, thank God, here on Vision. History Makers is coming up next hour, and the Grammy Award-winning gospel artist Lloyd Nix shares his remarkable journey of faith, family and music, part two from last week. Steve McKenna had the privilege of sitting down with him and having a chat, and how God has opened doors for his chart-topping songs and a ministry centered on Jesus. Don't miss the inspiring conversation next hour. In the meantime, Justin Michael, this is Cannot See Tomorrow here on Vision. 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

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Here's Sidewalk Prophets now with Ben Fuller. And this is unbelievable here on Vision.

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1: The other day when I walked outside to my mailbox, I noticed a cricket lying on the footpath. As I walked closer, I wondered why it didn't instantly hop away. But I peered down and discovered why the cricket was not afraid of me. It was covered in ants. These tiny little creatures had attacked the cricket, and even though it was hundreds of times larger than one ant, it had been defeated by the larger pack. Now this cricket didn't even notice me, as it had a greater enemy already at its door. Often it's not the large things, but many small things that can overwhelm us. An argument will often arise because of lots of little irritating situations. People feel stressed because of the many small tasks put on their desk, and debt becomes all-consuming when someone constantly spends a little too much money. Instead of sweeping small issues under the carpet, it's important to address them before they become one huge barrier. It may seem small now, however, the more we allow things to build up, the greater the enemy they'll become. Just ask the cricket.
0: This is Australia's Vision Christian Radio.

0: Natalie Lane, The Long Way. This is Vision Christian Radio on this Father's Day 2026. Happy Father's Day to all dads. And History Makers with Matt Prater is coming up next. And Steve McKenna had the pleasure of catching up with Lloyd Nix about his story here on Vision.
1: In the Bible, in Psalm 32, verse 8, God says, "I'll guide you along the best pathway for your life. 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That was Psalm 32, verse 8.
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8: Hi, welcome to History Makers. 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Today, special guest, Lloyd Nix. He's one of those artists whose voice stops you mid-scroll, a soulful, modern, and unmistakably his own voice. Many listeners first discovered him through A Little More, a song that showed just how naturally he blends pop sensibility with emotional honesty. And today, we're talking about Lloyd and how he found that voice in the music world overflowing with talent, trends, and noise, and how he learned to stand out without trying to be anything other than himself. Lloyd, welcome to History Makers. Many artists talk about faith as a foundation rather than a filter. How does faith shape your creativity in a way that expands what you can do?
9: You know, it's funny that you asked this question because I know people see me as an artist, but that is not the biggest part of my life. I'm actually Lloyd, the follower of Jesus. I'm Lloyd, the husband. I'm Lloyd, the father. I'm Lloyd, the brother and friend. All these things are at the forefront of my life. And I'm trying to be the best that I can be at those things first, with Jesus at the foundation. Out of that is where my music and my creativity comes from, not the other way around. It's how I'm actively living out that part of my life with faith, being at the foundation where the music comes from. You see, that's how you get songs like Heal For You and A Little More. They're from a life lived, not from me being in a writing room trying to write a hit song.
8: So when you're writing, do you think about faith directly, or does it simply influence the way you see the world?
9: You see, being a follower of Jesus is not something that I do. It's who I am. And yes, it's the lens that I see the world through, but it's also the lens of how I want to live life. I want my life to reflect who Jesus is to me, but also in a very honest way. It's not me glassing over the fact that I still am human. I still have an attitude sometimes. I still don't get it right. But it's with me actively being honest with God and to a watching world what a real life looks like walking with Jesus at the center of it. Not negating the fact that life is messy and I am a human and I do human things and humans are not perfect. But I serve a God who decided to enter into the mess with me. And I hope by me showing this part of my life that someone listening and watching can trust him to do the same for them.
8: Some people assume faith limits artistic expression. What's your experience? Has it opened doors instead of limiting you?
9: When I think of my faith, it's believing and trusting in something that's bigger than me. So where are the limits? There are no limits. The sky doesn't even have any limits. So when it comes to my creativity, it's like it's opened up this wealth of tools that I can use at my disposal to create something that's never been heard before, to say something in a way that's never been heard. So I don't feel limited at all.
8: How do you decide when a song should speak directly about faith and when it should simply carry the values behind it?
9: I actually don't think that hard into it. I kind of just write what I'm going through or what I'm feeling in the moment. And ultimately, those values just are in it. Because like I said, it's not something that I do. It's who I am. So I can't help but have those values intertwined in the lyrics of any song that I write, whether it's directly about faith or just about life.
8: So, Lloyd, do you ever feel pressured to write a certain kind of song because of your background, or do you feel free to explore?
9: I really feel freedom to explore. I think this is mainly because I like who I am. I've suffered to become who I am, and I'm surrounded by people that empower me to be who I am authentically. Even my team that helps me create the music, they completely believe in the story that only I can tell, and they empower me to do so, and they hold me accountable to do so.
8: So what does spiritual honesty look like in your songwriting?
9: I think when I think about spiritual honesty, you have to look at the word. And the word that sticks out the most is honesty. Showing people that faith is a life lived. That means that you got to go through stuff. Some days you're going to get it right, and some days we fall straight on our face. But we have to reflect the life that's lived with Jesus, even when our humanness rears his ugly head.
8: Lloyd, how do you navigate writing music that resonates with people who believe differently or don't identify with faith at all?
9: I say this all the time, and I'll keep on saying it. Real recognizes real. At the core of who I am a man of faith, but I'm still a human. And I still experience everything that this human life has to give. And I think that's what helps me connect with people that believe differently from me. Because I'm not making myself more than who I am or more than them. We're all trying to figure out this life, and it's messy and it's strange. But I will not treat somebody that's different than me or thinks different than me any differently. I'm going to show them the love and the kindness and respect that we all deserve.
8: Are there creative risks you've taken because your faith encouraged you to step out rather than play it safe?
9: I remember when I started writing my song, Heal For You. It was a huge creative risk because I've never heard a song that actually said exactly that. I'll heal for you so you won't have to. And I remember while I was writing this song, I had no creative inspiration to pull from. But when I finished it and I released it, I got so many messages from people saying, you put words to what I've been feeling. And it's almost like you've written a song that I feel like should have already been written. And then the amount of people that have reached out to me that are not even people of faith, that say this song has given them words to a place that they're actually in. So I'm happy that I took that risk. Even though there are some that slip through the crack that don't understand what it means to actually heal for your kids, and they don't feel like it's something that I should do. But I feel like it was a song that I needed to write for my own healing, and it's ultimately blessed other people.
8: So, Lloyd, what part of your faith journey do you think listeners connect with the most?
9: I think people relate to the fact that I'm just a regular person. When you look in my social media, I'm not trying to put on this fake facade of this glamorous artist life. They see me as a father and a husband in my living room with my kids, on vacation, with my family, at church, serving on my local worship team. So I think that part of my journey is what connects with listeners. I'm a regular person just like them.
8: If someone hears your music for the first time, what do you hope they sense, even if they don't know anything about your background or your beliefs?
9: I hope when people listen to my music for the first time that they feel seen, heard, and known. That it's somebody that they can relate to. That it's someone that they can feel like they can confide in as just a human being, as a friend, as a brother. I don't want them to feel ostracized or feel ashamed of the place that they're in, but they can feel the love and the kindness that we hope that the whole world can reflect.

0: You're on History Makers with Steve Mack in for Matt Prater, and today we're talking to singer-songwriter Lloyd Nix. Lloyd, you write songs that carry hope without sounding too preachy, if you like. Why do you think listeners, mainstream and Christian, respond so strongly to that?
1: Listen, we live in a world where everybody wants to be loud and right, but nobody wants to be humble and sit down and listen. And I think that's what my music is. It's not preachy. My music is a place for conversations to be had. They're safe places for people to be seen, heard, and known. And I think that's what makes them resonate. They don't ostracize or to make people feel ashamed of who they are, but they show the humanness in all of us and that we're all longing and searching for something.
0: In a world full of noise and pressure, what role do you think hopeful music plays for everyday listeners?
1: In a world filled with noise and pressure, hopeful music gives us something to look forward to. You see, this life is filled with war and famine and death. And hopeful music gives us a glimpse at something that's greater than this world, where all of that doesn't exist. That's the role I believe that hopeful music gives to everyday listeners.
0: Do you see a growing appetite for songs that lift people up, regardless of the genre or label?
1: I absolutely believe that there is a growing appetite for songs that lift up people. Every day we get online and we see people arguing more than having true conversations. And I believe that there is a growing appetite for all of that arguing and that bickering to stop, that we can find some type of common ground and to have real conversations.
0: So Lloyd, what do you see as the difference between a positive song and one that generally carries hope?
1: The difference between a positive song and one that genuinely carries hope is that the one that has hope doesn't shy away from the truth. It's not all pretty, but even in dirt, you can make clay, and clay makes masterpieces. So hope doesn't shy away from the ugliness that this world has to offer. It's not all positive, but it always produces growth. It always produces a masterpiece.

0: You're on History Makers with Steve Mack in for Matt Prater, and today we're talking to singer-songwriter Lloyd Nix. Have you ever had a moment where someone told you your music helped them through something, and how did that shape your perspective?
1: If I'm being honest, it's not a day that goes by that I don't receive some type of message or comment where somebody is telling me that my music helped them through something. Honestly, it's humbling because only if they knew the pain and the struggle that I've been through to write some of these songs. It's humbling that those moments are being used to help someone else. And it's kind of crazy. I wish that I could go back to those moments where I'm wondering why and just tell myself, hold on, there's always a reason behind everything that you go through.
0: Why do you think crossover audiences are embracing artists who bring encouragement and depth into pop-leaning music?
1: Honestly, I think we're all exhausted. Whether we're online or looking at TV, listening to the radio, it seems like there's always some form of conflict. And we're all looking for some type of encouragement somewhere, something that's pushing against the darkness that we seem to be overshadowed with.
0: So Lloyd, when you write, do you intentionally aim for hope, or does it naturally come through your personality and story?
1: Of course, there are times when you're writing songs that you're intentionally aiming towards something, and your personality and story definitely plays a role in what is produced. But when I think about songs, it's like they're already there. And I have a chisel in my hand and I'm chiseling away at a stone, and the song is somewhere buried beneath that. So whether I come in overly prepared or it comes out of a conversation that I'm having in the room with a co-writer, at the end of the day, it's like the song already exists. We just haven't found it yet.
0: So Lloyd, how do you keep hope authentic rather than polished or cliche?
1: I think we can often fall into the habit of overthinking. And I think sometimes the first thought is the best thought because you didn't have time to clean it up. And that is one of the greatest tools that you can use when keeping hope authentic rather than polished or cliche.
0: What do you think mainstream artist culture gains when artists bring faith-shaped hope into the wider music conversation?
1: Honestly, I don't think that we should have ever separated the genre of Christian music. It should have always been a part of the wider spectrum of music. Why? Because we all have something to say and we're all learning from each other. And when we ostracize and we put ourselves into different categories or into these different spaces, it's not allowing those conversations to be had. And all these conversations make us better as people.
0: Lloyd, if listeners walk away from your songs with one feeling, what do you hope that feeling is?
1: I hope that they leave feeling known. So often we pass through life and we can be in a crowded room, but we still feel lonely. I want them to feel known.
0: So Lloyd Nix, singer and songwriter, thank you for joining us today on History Makers. I think you're a history maker.
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Rachel Purcell, great reminder there. Have church. If you can get to church tonight, I encourage you to do so. My church has got Alpha happening tonight again. I think it's the fifth week. It has been absolutely amazing. And new people who have never heard of Jesus, never been in church before, are being touched and really touched by the gospel. So if you do have an Alpha course near you, I really encourage it to be a part of it. Now, in about half an hour from now, we're heading to the best of 2020 with Neil Johnson. All the best bits from during the week. But right now, this is Matt Maher and Gonna Be Alright here on Vision.

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0: Hi, I'm Alex Cook, and I want to talk to you about holding on to God's promises. One of the challenges for Christians to experience any of God's given promises is to firstly believe God for it, and secondly, but not least important, to trust Him to do what He has promised. There are many unfulfilled promises that happen not because of our circumstances, but because of our lack of faith. After all, the Bible says without faith, it's impossible to please God. Consider God's good servant Abraham. What was his reaction when God told him that he'd have a son at the age of 100? In our human mind, it seems impossible to even imagine what that would look like. It's impossible from a strictly natural point of view. After all, Abraham was almost 100 and Sarah was 90 at the time. However, what's impossible with man is possible with God. Have you ever experienced receiving a promise from God and then find yourself losing sight of it because it just looks too hard or just seems so unlikely? Well, don't lose sight of it. God does have His seasons and His timing. God's delays are not necessarily God's denials. Maybe you've been battling on for a long time with your finances and you're growing weary. Maybe the idea of God's provision even seems distant to you. Let me encourage you, do not lose faith. Seek the Lord with all your heart and continue believing for it. Human beings may well break their promises, but God never does. This is Alex Cook for WealthWithPurpose.com.
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Jamie McDonald here on Vision. Well, that wraps things up for me this afternoon. It's been great to have your company again. Stand by for more great music. And then it's the best of 2020 from the week with Neil Johnson. God bless. Here's Zach Williams here on Vision. All the

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1: 1 Thessalonians 5 verse 16 to 18 says, "Be joyful always, pray continually, give thanks in all circumstances, for this is God's will for you in Christ Jesus." 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
2: Hi and welcome along. Another 2020 helping you look to God daily and opening those important conversations about culture, politics, science and thinking like a Christian. Coming up later this hour, we'll unpack the major disruption to party loyalty as demonstrated in last weekend's Secret Harbour by-election in WA. And we'll also identify the challenge that so many have in dealing with guilt and shame, and the way simple prayer can unlock those shackles that keep us from being all we can be. But first, let's start with a conversation about finance with finance expert Alex Cook, and the question of whether Christians should be preppers when difficult times are forecast. We know that Aussies, so many, are caught up in a cost of living squeeze. You're probably feeling it yourself, no matter what circumstance you might find yourself in. But is there valuable biblical wisdom that you can glean to face challenges with confidence? Right now, lots of families are concerned about the economic uncertainty. All of that with the rising living costs, high household debt, market volatility, and increasing financial pressure. Inflation may have eased from its peaks, but mortgage stress, higher rental costs, and growing concerns about debt threaten our financial resilience. So is there a way to live by wisdom, not by fear? We'll even ask today, is preparing for difficult times biblical wisdom, or is that a lack of faith? What should Christians be prepping for? And how dangerous might it be if we forget where our ultimate security lies? Well, Alex Cook is back with us, former stockbroker. He's been a successful financial planner. He's the founder of Wealth with Purpose. His ministry is to help equip Christians like you and I to honor God with our finances by teaching sound financial skills. Alex Cook, I might say, a very special welcome back to 2020.
3: Hey, Neil. Great to be back with you again for another month. September,
2: yes,
3: already.
2: It is.
3: Can't believe it.
2: It's springtime. Hey, might be springtime, but for a lot of people thinking finances, these are not necessarily easy times. We usually start our conversations talking about a bit of an economic update. And you do bring a dimension that you're not hearing in a lot of other commentary around finances. Why don't we start with an economic update for listeners?
3: Yes. Well, let's start with good old Australia. So last month was probably good news for mortgage holders because the Reserve Bank met and they kept rates on hold. So I'm sure there was a few breaths of sigh of relief from many Aussies. But the Reserve Bank, to be honest, they're between a rock and a hard place. As you mentioned earlier in your introduction, inflation is still high and it's above their target level. So the central bank wants inflation to sit somewhere between 2-3%. And at the moment, you know, it's higher than that. It's above that level. And of course, prices are still rising. Inflation, even if inflation was 1%, doesn't mean prices are coming down, just means prices aren't going up as much. So people need to understand the context of what inflation really means. But as I say, they're between a rock and a hard place because the economy is obviously notably slowing. Small business particularly is struggling. But inflation is still high. And the problem they've got is a lot of the inflationary things are completely beyond their control, whether you look offshore at what's going on in, you know, the Middle East, or if you look locally with government spending. The Reserve Bank doesn't have a lot of power to do anything other than use interest rates as a bit of a lever. So they are stuck in that sense. But probably, I guess, the big news, Neil, and this is flashed all over the front page of today's newspaper, is the housing slump. And I know Australians love talking about houses, but the slump is gaining pace. You know, house prices, the falls are accelerating. I wouldn't, if you look at the front page of The Australian, it says Sydney prices down 18%. It's probably intentionally misleading to get you to read it. House prices in Sydney are down about 7% so far since the peak, but in the last quarter, they're down a bit over 4.3%, I think it is. So the figure they're putting on the front page of the paper is the annualized figure. So in other words, if you took the last quarter, which was very bad, and then you add on, you assume that's what it's going to be for the next four quarters, then yes, Sydney house prices may fall 18%. Now, as I say, they're only 7% at the moment, so a lot of it is hype, but it is certainly falling. And similar, obviously, in Melbourne, and Queensland and WA have finally started to roll over, and they are starting to fall as well, although not too bad. The big thing, though, is just confidence has dissipated, and you're seeing this in a few ways. One is a lot of the banks, we're in what we call reporting season at the moment, so the banks are giving their annual profit reports, and investor loans are down about 20%. So investors are really holding back. They're obviously nervous about where it's going. And no one, before it was often with housing, it's fear of missing out, you know, prices rising. Now it's fear of paying too much. And so that's why you're seeing a lot of people sit on the sidelines. And then, of course, we're seeing auction clearance rates. They're often a sign of strength or weakness in the housing market, and they've been below 50% now for a couple of weeks. So that's very much indicator of the weakness that there is. And I would imagine that if the Reserve Bank does put up rates in the next month or so, then that would obviously weaken it even further. And that's what people are nervous about. Unfortunately, rents are still rising, though, because we've got this supply-demand factor where the good news is, I think, rental relief, it's not that it's on its way, but it's not as bad. Vacancy rates have started to drift back up, which is a good sign. It means hopefully there'll be more supply on the market. But Neil, as you and I have spoken about before, this is, to me, a massive societal issue. I know some listeners won't like me saying it, but I'm all for houses falling, because I just think for future generations of Australians, we don't want them to become indentured serfs and just slaves to home loans, which is what I think we find ourselves in as a nation. And so, and look, let's say falling house prices, though, won't help some people. I mean, you know, last year I said to you, Neil, that I was very against one of Labor's policies, which was the first home buyers thing, where you could buy on a deposit with just 5%. And, of course, unfortunately for all those young people that took up that first home buyers scheme, many of them now would be underwater. So it's very unfortunate. So, yeah, so it's not easy out there. And housing is obviously probably, I guess, one of the biggest signs of that.
2: And there might be listeners who've got some questions and comments around housing. Let's just quickly touch on what's happening in our stock market right now as well, and perhaps, where we are in relation to the global movements that are going on.
3: Yeah, well, it's interesting. Stock markets seem to be shrugging off all the negative. I mean, there's a saying we have in the finance industry, and that is that markets climb a wall of worry. In other words, there's always something to worry about. And so the Australian stock market in August was actually positive. I think it was up about 3 or 4%. And the US market's not far off all-time highs. They've had a bit of weakness in their tech sector, because people are nervous about the AI boom and potential bubble there. But notwithstanding that, the markets, stock markets, have held up incredibly well despite all the stuff going on in the Middle East. But you mentioned globally, and actually I think the real action is actually in the bond markets and the currency markets. The media, and most of us, because we have shares inside our super funds, most of us tend to follow, share market movements, and that's what attracts a lot of attention of the media. But the real action is often in the bond market. And so both Australia and America hit milestones last month. Australia just triggered the $1 trillion debt mark, and America triggered the $40 trillion debt mark. And the problem for both countries is interest rates are rising. So the cost of government servicing the debt is getting more and more significant. So if you take America, their bond yield, and so just to give listeners a bit of an explanation here, when governments issue bonds, they all come out at different maturities. You can buy a 5-year bond, a 10-year bond, and a 30-year bond. But the one that's often the most concerning is the long-term ones, like the 30-year bond, and the American one just hit the highest level in 20 years, 5.3%, which may not sound like much, but when you've got a $40 trillion debt burden, 5.3% is pretty significant. And so I think the markets are growing more and more concerned that Western governments have been living beyond their means for what is the better part of 30, 40 years, and it's now finally coming home to roost. And of course, this is what we're seeing in Japan. Japan is probably the most interesting of all of them because Japan's the third biggest economy in the world. And the Japanese yen in late July, early August slid to 40-year lows against the US dollar. And so the Japanese finance ministry stepped in and started buying up yen to try and prop it back up. About $85 billion just in the space of 2 days. So there's an enormous amount of buying. And then interestingly, I think it's probably the first time ever, the US has intervened as well. So the US jumped in and started buying Japanese yen to prop it back up. And so Japan actually has the highest level of debt, government debt that is, of all the developed countries. And so it's had this now it's been a growing problem for 30 years since their massive bubble in the early 1990 was the year. And so Japan was an accident waiting to happen, and now it seems to be unraveling. And so the reason why I think America stepped in was to try and keep calm in the global financial markets. So the long and short of it is, as I say, we tend to focus when we think about ourselves as investors and our superannuation money, we tend to look at markets as the stock market, and that's what we tend to concentrate on. But what is going on globally is increasingly problematic in the bond markets and in the currency markets, and that's where I say the real action is actually happening, and that's what I think we need to be mindful of when we're investing money.
2: And we might be thinking, I guess, well, you know, these nations will sail on through beautifully and on the other side all will be well. We might, as Christian believers, be wondering how we think about these things. Ought we be thinking of saving for a rainy day or just an expectation that everything will be well at the end of the day? There's even this question around, you know, should Christians do special things to prepare for what might be hardship times, what might be really challenging times. Is the idea of prepping, do you think, Alex, is this biblical wisdom? Or it might be, some will be thinking, oh, well, you've just got a lack of faith. Trust God and just leave it all be. So where do you think we sit here? Should Christians be preppers in the vein of getting ready for hard times?
3: Well, I think when people hear the word prepper, they think of an American in a bunker with a rifle and lots of cans of tomatoes and things like that. Yeah. So I think that's the perception that we often have. But to me, prepping, I remember my scout days, you know, and they said a good scout is always, the motto is be prepared. And I think as a Christian, that's actually not a bad motto. But if we unpack it from a biblical perspective, though, most listeners would be familiar with the story of Joseph from Genesis 41, and we know he knew that there was he had a vision that there was going to be a famine, and so he stored grain for 7 years in preparation of that. So that was an act of revelation that he had, and so he acted upon that and prepared accordingly. So that to me would be a good example of sensible prepping, knowing that something's going to happen. And in fact, In Proverbs, it says, a sensible man watches for problems ahead and prepares to meet them. The simpleton never looks and suffers the consequences. So in that sense, I think it's perfectly biblical. But there's a second issue here, and Jesus himself picks up on the secondary issue. You know, many people know from Matthew 6 when Jesus says, he talks about the birds of the air and the lilies of the field and says, you know, your life is worth so much more than theirs, yet God looks after them. And so there's really a motivational issue here. Is if we're prepping, are we doing out of fear? Are we doing it because we don't trust God for his provision? Or are we doing it for sensible, wise reasons? And I think that's where the tension lies. And so to me, there's a meaningful difference between prudent preparation, which would seem to me to be both biblical and very sensible, versus anxious self-reliance. And I think that's what Jesus himself is condemning, that sort of self-reliance, that anxiety that comes from feeling you need to do it yourself. So in that sense, Neil, I think it is entirely biblical that we prepare. And I think, you know, it's, if you think about it, we've all got loved ones, we've got families and things like we want to raise and look after and protect. It makes perfect sense to want to protect those things in tough times.
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0: life, culture and current events from a biblical perspective. 2020 with Neil Johnson on Vision.
1: We are back with Christian commentator Stephen McAlpine and some reflection on the outcome of the WA Secret Harbour by-election. Of course, you might have picked up the news. One Nation won the seat convincingly on Saturday. It may be that the scale of the swing in Secret Harbour is an indicator of the broader trends that may have been building in Australian politics. Or it may be a deeper indicator of some growing distrust of our political leaders. Well, Stephen McAlpine is back with us. He's a cultural commentator. He's a former pastor. He also works with the Australian Christian Lobby in Canberra as their movement's director. Stephen, a special welcome back to 2020.
2: Great to be with you, Neil.
1: Hey, Stephen, you come from WA. That's your home state, isn't it? You know voter sentiments pretty well. What were your perceptions of the scale of the swing to One Nation in the by-election on the weekend?
2: Yeah, WA's not just a different state, it's a different country sometimes, I feel. It was always going to be on the cards. I remember a few months ago that One Nation was in Midland, which is another working class area in Perth near where I live, and it was attended by a lot of people. And I think what you've got at the moment is you've got a disruption system in our politics, but Labor in WA's been holding all the power, and the Liberals haven't managed to pitch a big vision of what they're about. And if you put a, as they had, One Nation puts a local person who works in a business, a gym no less, in a working class area full of tradies who all have their own businesses like he does, and who see him in the street at his business, you're on a hiding to nothing if you put forward someone who seems like they're a party machine person from any party at the moment. Local issues are actually settling some of these debates. And whatever you say about what One Nation holds its position on bigger issues, this was very much a, we're just sick of the being told, here's your medicine, take what's good for you from above. And we wanted something grassroots. So I think we're in a disruption period in politics in Australia generally.
1: And it was a state government by-election. The idea of connecting state politics and even those local politics, as you say, he was a local resident, a gym owner, connecting that to the federal sphere, that's what a lot of people are doing, and they're saying this has got bigger ramifications. What are your thoughts on just the context of what's happened in WA?
2: Well, it does have bigger ramifications at one level, though, you know, if Labor had won, they'd be saying state and federal are aligned. When Labor loses, they say, well, that's a state issue. What I think you've got, there's a deep and growing distrust of big government at the moment, at the same time that our government's gotten bigger. People, what happens is when people switch off from the messaging from the big parties, it doesn't matter what you say. So what has happened? Even the negative messaging about One Nation from the Labor Party at the moment, they're divisive, they're dangerous, actually plays into, see, we knew that the powers that be don't like us and they're being desperate to say what they wish. And somehow you're on a heads I win, tails you lose situation if you're the if you're the disruptor party. And you've seen that over the last 15, 20 years, not just in Western Australia, not just in Australia, but across the Western world. This is tapping into something that, even though it's local, has a global feel to it.
1: Okay. The Labor Party, you might say, the biggest losers because it was a soundly held Labor Party seat. What does this say when One Nation rips in there with a huge swing and takes the seat? What's it saying about the collapse of Liberal support in WA? And I just, you know, the Liberal Party's been pretty weak over a long, long period. They're trying to rescue some things here. But what's it saying about Liberal support in WA?
2: Well, I don't think Labor were the big losers. I think the Liberals are the big losers because Labor may have lost the battle, but I think Liberal is losing the war because they are not clear what they stand for. They don't have a way of reclaiming a strong centre. And I think the Liberal Party nationally, is pitching its survival on some sort of recurrence of 1996, that Australia is a certain way and that if you hold a middle line on everything, it'll sort out. I don't think that's going to happen. Now, that doesn't mean to say I feel great about that. I don't want us to become a much more fractured nation. But I think the fractured nation is pushing up much more divisive politics. And, you know, is one nation divisive on some things? It is, but so is the Labor Party on many other things. And I don't think the Liberal Party is actually divisive on anything because I'm not clear, and they're not clear, what they actually stand for. So it's very hard to divide something that you don't actually know what you stand for. And I think that's the Liberal Party's problem. And I think they're the big losers out of this because it shows the writing on the wall for the conservative side of politics, that's the establishment. And I think that's the problem.
1: I guess a bit has been made of disagreement between Andrew Hastie, who's a Liberal, and Basil Zempelis, who's a Liberal. Their campaign strategies, they had some disagreements. But what you're saying is here, there's something that's not quite as confrontational that's coming from the Liberals against what is being promoted by the Labor Party right now. So the idea that voters actually want some level of confrontation, they want to see a difference in two parties or two sides of the argument. Is this a fair enough response? Is this reflecting what you're saying there about the Liberal Party?
2: Yeah, I think it is. I'm not sure that, you know, I think that Andrew Hastie is a man of integrity and intelligence and stands for a lot of the things that I would stand for. He's also a Christian. And I look at the WA Liberal Party and it's kind of fiscally conservative, but on social matters, and I don't even know what they stand for. I feel it's quite vague. And so Basil Zempelis, as a TV personality and before that a football sporting personality, that's the head of the Liberal Party. I want to see a little bit more intellectual clout in the Liberal Party. But this is Western Australia. It doesn't do intellectual clout, perhaps like the East Coast does. It's but much more pragmatic. But at the same time, you see people pitch a vision that I know people in inner Sydney who say that the Teals are the future of Parliament. I go, that's very different to One Nation being the future. We've got a very fractured culture at the moment, and people are looking for clarity. And if you live in the inner city suburbs of Sydney and you've got a good house and a good job, you can afford the luxury beliefs of how you run the climate and how you run the energy processes, because you're not affected by the price of energy. Your house, your housing bill, electric bill, you probably don't know what it is. But if you live in the Secret Harbour area and the electric prices keep going up because of net zero, you're going to vote very differently. You're not going to be voting teal because of those luxury beliefs.
1: You know, your comment, Labor lost the battle, but the Liberals are losing the war, that's pretty significant. But there's one nation coming in as the outsider. Let me ask you, though, do you think this means that everyone loves One Nation, or is there just something in there that recognises there's a protest vote here to be had and sending a message to the incumbent government and perhaps the opposition as well, because there could be an assumption that that people love One Nation. Do they love One Nation because it's just got a flutter in the heart feeling for a new party? What are your thoughts about people's love or respect or expectation to One Nation?
2: Well, there's a love for a local MP in many areas, especially areas that are struggling financially, or especially areas that there are people who go, well, I've missed out on all the good times, and I don't like the way the nation's going, and the Prime Minister doesn't seem to be saying much about these issues and housing, etc. At the same time, I think there are people who think that One Nation will be the next push, but they're not a new party. They've been around since John Howard's day. And so in some senses, you'd have to say over 30 years, they've had a boom and bust cycle, One Nation, not in messaging, but in their ability to hold a party together. And what the Labor Party is very good at doing, and the Liberal Party not so good at doing, but can do, is discipline their party to stay within party lines. And One Nation has never proven over 30 years that it can do more than what WA's economy does, and that's boom and bust. So I think that's going to be a problem for One Nation. At the same time, I think there's plenty of people who are saying, we're going to vote for them no matter what because we trust in what they're saying. And they don't see One Nation any more divisive than a prime minister who can't name radical Islam as the problem at Bondi. A week ago in WA said neo-Nazis are the problem and, you know, extremism. Well, Bondi proved the opposite of that. So people have stopped listening to the prime minister, I think, at the moment because they don't trust what he's saying. And so they're going to go in different directions. I don't just think it'll be One Nation. The Greens will get votes. The Teals will get votes in certain areas. I think you're seeing a fracturing of the two-party system faster and more and wider than what we anticipated.
1: You know, Albo, he says that Australians are being misled by what he calls a populism. And I guess he's pointing the finger there at One Nation when he says populist politics. I'm wondering whether you've got any thoughts about what he might mean by populism and with the idea that, you know, if you have popular policies, that might actually be a reflection of what the electorate is calling for. Any thoughts around that and Albo's, you know, terminology, populism?
2: Yeah, Don Watson, who was Paul Keating's speechwriter, talked about weasel words, words that don't mean anything other than the meaning you pour down into them for your own purposes. And populism is one of them. You don't get voted in because of unpopulism, okay? You get voted out. And populism is a way of describing your enemy's popularity. And the voter's understanding and being wise is the way you describe your own party's popularity. And so populism at the moment is simply those people I don't like pushing hard against me and my party. And I think populism is an easy, cheap word to throw around as a way to not listen to anyone's problems. And the classic case was one of the ministers from the Albo's government playing with ooshies from Woolworths to try and describe the housing problem in Australia and the lack of supply. And that just looks like a tin ear to people who are struggling. No one's laughing about the housing crisis who can't afford one, who can't get a rental. But when a senior MP, who probably owns a couple of houses, sits there using ooshies from Woolworths to describe the housing crisis, that just looks like a disconnect. It looks like the Capitol in the movie The Hunger Games sort of feasting while District 13 is out there starving. And I think that's where we're at. We've got a very divided point in our country. And I said that last year, the day before Charlie Kirk got shot, we're heading for division. And the next day, it just seemed to widen. And then Bondi widened it further. And I think that's the real issue we're dealing with.
1: Hey, not much time for our conversation. We often like to bring into these sorts of things, our Christian dimension, a spiritual dimension to what we're talking, and especially around things like politics. I raised on Monday in my conversation with the Australian Christian Lobby the thought that it had been reported that the Guardian, which is a left-wing media organisation, was saying that One Nation had courted the Christian vote. And I might say that there was a sigh of relief, actually, from Nicholas Lay, who was my guest on Monday, to say, oh, that's good, because somebody should be courting the Christian vote. It ought probably ought to happen across the political spectrum. I'm not sure what your reaction to that might be, whether you know that there is some courting of the Christian vote that comes more solidly from One Nation. But is there a need, do you think, for all of these parties to court the Christian vote a little more conscientiously?
2: Well, it's hard to say yes to that or no to that, because the air we breathe in Australia is Christian air. The institutions we have sprang from a framework of understanding that, even though it's lost, is Christian. Courting the Christian vote is a dangerous term, because what political party ever courts any vote other than for its own ends? And I just think when you're dealing with politics in the secular world, you've got to lean into it. And it's okay to think that there might be something that One Nation will protect you, offer you some protections on, but it's not Jesus. And so that's what I'd say. It's not as if everyone in One Nation holds to the same view of humanity that Christians do. of humans made in the image of God, or even our sexual ethic. I'm sure there's plenty of people in One Nation who are racist, as there are in other parties. There are plenty of people who are sexually liberated in ways that the Bible says you shouldn't be, and there will be some Christians. So I think that's true of every party, because I don't want us to be more pure than driven snow when it comes to politics. You've got to make wise decisions about your local area and who you're voting for and why. But I'm very cautious of saying that I'll have my vote courted for, because my vote belongs to Jesus, and anyone else who wants my ultimate allegiance isn't going to get it. And so Christians need to be wise when they go into these situations. That's no political party will offer you utopia. And if it does, the body count to get there might just be a bit higher than we should be willing to pay.
1: We might hope, though, in all of that, that all of the parties, no matter what flavour, might be considerate of those Christian ethics in the formation of their policies. And I guess that's how influence happens. Did you have a last comment on that, Steve, before we have to wrap things up?
2: Yeah, I was just talking to someone about it this morning. Someone won't change their mind on whether you should abort a baby so that a woman can have a better career or life or freedom unless they have a vision of humanity that is made in the image of God. You can't change people's minds unless their hearts have been changed. And I think Christians need to remember that. Politics will only take you so far. It can provide you some air cover, but it will not change people's hearts. Only Jesus can do that.
1: Okay. Stephen McAlpine, cultural commentator, former pastor. He also works with the Australian Christian Lobby in Canberra as their movements director. StephenMcAlpine.com is your connection point. Stephen, thanks so much for another great update today on 2020.
2: Thanks so much, Neil, for having me.
1: Hey, just ahead, we'll identify the challenge that so many have in dealing with guilt and shame, and the way simple prayer can unlock those shackles that keep us from being all we can be.
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1: Consider Mark 2 and verse 5, where Jesus said, "Son, your sins are forgiven." Old Testament fathers placed their hands on their children's heads and they spoke certain promises over them, speaking God's promises and encouragement over their children. It's why Isaac called Jacob and blessed him. It's why Jacob refused to die before blessing his grandchildren. Children without caring and involved fathers can struggle with questions of identity, belonging, and self-worth. In searching for acceptance and belonging, some may look for it in unhealthy relationships, peer pressure, or influences that lead them away from God's best for their lives. And we see the results of it all around us. Instead of fulfilling their God-given destiny, these kids become defined and labeled by a lifestyle such as runaway, convict, troublemaker, or addict. Before his death in 1996, rap artist Tupac Shakur reflected on the challenges of growing up without his father. He suggested that a father's presence can help provide discipline, confidence, and an example of manhood that complements the love and support a mother offers. When a man was brought to him for healing, before Jesus forgave and healed him, he called him son. He didn't say, "You've got to clean up your act," or "You must do things my way." No, he established a relationship with the man by showing him love and acceptance. And as a father, you need to do the same. Loving and accepting your kids as they are, without conditions and condemnation, is the greatest gift you can give them. Dad, bless your children. And that's Vision's Word for Today.
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1: Hey, we're going to talk about prayer as a powerful means by which Christians invite the presence and transforming power of God into the deepest places of our lives. So let's get practical in some ways in how we might apply God's grace and even his healing power to the painful burden of shame. Now, that word shame, which I think you'll understand very carefully and deeply by the end of our first part of our conversation, shame is not like just feeling guilty. Guilt may be an emotion in remembering regretful things that we've done, but shame is a little different. It whispers lies about who you are as a person, a little bit like a mirror that only reflects the ugly defects that we have. Well, our special guest today says endless rumination or doom scrolling on social media only serves to keep us under condemnation. It's a conversation today about the powerful effect of simple prayer as believers. Dr. Hilary Moroney is the leader of the Canberra House of Prayer for All Nations. She is one of Australia's prayer warriors, an intercessor who knows the value of effective prayer. Hilary, I might say a very special welcome back to 2020.
2: Thank you. I am so happy to be here. And I must say, I'm having a little chuckle because my name, Hilary, means hilarious.
1: Well, maybe this is an entire hour of hilarious conversation. I might have to take that back.
2: I hope so. But the reality is I had an experience in my childhood where I was constantly in this trauma, shame and sorrow. And I hated my name, quite honestly, because I was told that I was called Hilary Vivian because I kicked so hard to try and get out of the womb. And they named me after my parents, after a mountain climber, Sir Edmund Hillary, who scaled Mount Everest, and Sir Vivian Fuchs, who went down to the polar exploring the South Pole. And I didn't want to be a man. I wanted to be a beautiful girl named something like Juliet that was beautiful and loved and wanted and accepted. And I just always felt less than because they so wanted a boy, my dear parents. They had two girls. And there's probably so many I'm talking to today that maybe have gone through these struggles too. But the good news is the Lord brings it out of us, who he created us to be in the first place, if we will just cling to him and get into his word and believe his promises.
1: Okay, Hilary Hilarious. Some people don't like their name because it doesn't fit the way they feel, and that's what I'm hearing from you here. As I described a little bit of a definition for shame as I was introducing our conversation today, how do you think of it? Because this is where our focus is going to be through this coming hour, on shame, not being same as guilt. But you know, you have your own experience in all of this, Hilary. Take us into how you understand shame.
2: Well, I think it's a very complex reality, and we all have different experiences, but I think there's a core to it. And my dear parents both had come from backgrounds, I think, where there was an absolute stronghold of shame. And so it didn't matter really what I did. I was told I should be ashamed of myself, or I was a disgrace to the family. And it was just the constant rhetoric. And later in life, somebody gave me a wonderful book by Tom Gardner called Healing the Wounded Heart and Removing All the Obstacles to Intimacy with God. And shame is one of the biggest ones. And if you think about it, Adam and Eve walked with God, the Father, in the garden in this beautiful union and just naive love. They were naked. They were not ashamed. But we're told after they listened to the lies of that snake, who told them that if they ate from this tree of the knowledge of good and evil, they'd have no bad consequences. And he said, I'm not sure. I was told that if we eat of this, we'll die. And Satan said, no, you won't. you'll be like God. You're going to know everything. And she thought, gosh, that sounds good. And she gave this fruit apparently to Adam. And instead of Adam saying, Eve, don't do it, God said, we're not to eat of that tree. And maybe Adam had an understanding this would bring separation. It would be breaking covenant. But he didn't say anything. And he must have come under this deception as well. And so they both ate of this fruit, and we're told they suddenly realized they were naked and ashamed and full of fear.
1: Okay, I guess this is going to be the first time, isn't it? And we're right back into Genesis, where this word shame appears, and it comes in light of this fall at the beginning. And I'm interested in another word you're using there when you talked about being wounded. When we think of it as a wound, because this is not something you easily get over, is it?
2: No, it's so deep. And particularly what I've understood now, you know, I feel a bit like a dinosaur. I've been at this for a long time. And I think, wow, but God in his mercy brings to us to deal with things when he's prepared us to be ready. And I've been standing in the gap of repenting of the sins of my generations. And the Lord's taken me back to Exodus 20, right at the beginning of the Lord giving the Ten Commandments to Moses and the people of Israel when he brought them out of slavery. And, you know, I realized God is a passionate God to bring us out of slavery. And what shame does is it enslaves us again. And so he speaks and he says, for those who hated me, for those who've turned to idols and worship what's false, I'm going to bring the iniquities down to the third and fourth generation. And I began to realize this is what's happened in our family line. And I don't know whether I'm the third or the fourth generation, but the reality is my parents and their parents, I knew the grandparents quite well, the same words coming out of their mouths and the same wound and the same demonic stronghold. So when I've gone to the Lord and cried out for deep healing of this, it's been really painful. But praise God, he's the one who sets us free from generational curses. And the good news in verse 6 of Exodus 20, he promises blessing to us and our descendants for 1,000 generations. And that's God's maths. And it's certainly good news.
1: Okay, so there's hope in the conversation today, because it's not just about a whole lot of negative things, because if you can break the cycle, because what it sounds like to me is you're describing even a biblical context here, this is one of those cyclical things that can pass from generation to generation, and like, as you said, a generational curse. But if you break that line, you might well turn the next generations into a blessed generation. Is this how significant this turns into?

0: and over again, we start to believe it. And even Jesus from the cross, when he'd already spoken, "Father, forgive them, they don't know what they do," he cried out in that agonizing cry, "Why have you forsaken me?" And I believe the Lord allowed this, the Father, so that the Son could fully take the burden of sin and shame and grief and sickness, everything the devil can possibly throw at us. And then Jesus, with his last breath, declared, "It is finished." And I used to look at that, Neil, and I'd think, well, thank you, Jesus, for shedding your blood for me. I understand that. But how does this ever turn around and get better, you know? And somebody shared Psalm 24 with me, where it says that those who can ascend the hill of the Lord are those with clean hands, pure hearts, who do not bow down to idols or swear by what is false. This is the generation of Jacob who are blessed, who are walking in righteousness. And I started to realize the exchange Jesus gives us from the cross. He gives us his gift of righteousness in place of our sin and our shame and depravity. He gives us his healing and his acceptance and his love and brings us home to the Father, so we have this sense of belonging in the Beloved, and we're no longer feeling cast out. And these beliefs that just overwhelm us, where we feel we can't be forgiven, we're just not good enough for God, and I've got to conceal who I am, and really I'm beyond God's grace. I can't fix it. And I can't actually even believe in God's goodness. And honestly, I lived too many years of my life believing those lies. And I pray today there would be so many of us who can wake up and realize this is all the devil's lies from the tree of the knowledge of good and evil. And Jesus speaks a much better word. Because he is resurrected. He is risen from the dead. He went and fulfilled, the end of Psalm 24, where he went down to hell and he said, "Open up the gates, open up the ancient doors, let the King of Glory come in." And you know what? In Peter, it speaks that he went down into hell after he'd been killed and put in the tomb, and he took back those keys of hell and death. And he took out the captives that had been held there. And it speaks in Revelation 1:18 when Jesus spoke to John. And he said, "I am alive. I hold the keys of hell and death." So this is the good news. It is finished. And Jesus is ruling, and we can come to him and ask for his help.
1: 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Hey, coming up in the next hour, it is Father's Day, so we're revisiting the announcement from Thursday of the 2026 Australian Christian Man of the Year. We'll hear about the award and we'll meet the winner. Later in the hour, we'll talk about what Christians believe about whether the Nepal flood disaster is caused by climate change, and we'll ask what Christians need to know before being involved in healing and deliverance, like casting out demons. Those conversations are ahead in the coming hour.
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2: In 2 Corinthians chapter 5, verse 17, it says, "If anyone belongs to Christ, they are a new creation. 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
4: We have the privilege of being able to bring you here on 2020, there is a brand new award being announced today from the outfit that runs the Australian Mother of the Year Awards. This Sunday, of course, is Father's Day, and the new award has been introduced, recognising the Australian Christian Man of the Year. The award is the initiative of Family Voice Australia and the National Alliance of Christian Leaders. They're looking to promote and encourage the role of Christian men. David De Lima leads the National Alliance of Christian Leaders, and he is the Family Voice Australia South Australian Director. David's joining us. Hey, David, welcome along to 2020.
5: Fantastic to be with you once again, Neil.
4: Hey, David, you've been looking to identify men whose Christian faith has a significant expression. Give us a bit of a picture here of what you anticipate a Christian man of the year might look like by way of the sorts of virtues that they'd need to have to earn this recognition.
5: Well, as your listeners may be aware, Neil, Family Voice Australia for a number of years has been running the Mother of the Year Award, and we thought it was about time that we gave the blokes a Guernsey. So in association with the National Alliance of Christian Leaders, this year for the first time we've launched this new Australian Christian Man of the Year Award. And what we're looking to do is to promote Christian masculinity. Now, that can take all kinds of forms. Obviously, men have an important role as husbands and fathers, but not every Christian man is a father naturally of children. But we think also of the fathers in the faith, and the Apostle Paul, writing to the Thessalonians, said that I was a father among you, encouraging, comforting, and urging. So you don't have to be married, you don't have to be a father to be eligible for the Australian Christian Man of the Year Award, but the people who did apply, in fact, do tick those boxes, as it turns out. But it's also the case that we are keen to promote fatherhood in the nation, and your listeners may be aware that the patriarch Joseph, back in the book of Genesis, said about himself, "God has made me father to Pharaoh." So who today is fatherly to our Prime Minister or to the State Premiers? It's a fascinating question. And so that is another possible criteria that we have looked at in determining the winner of this year's award, Neil.
4: Like a fatherhood to the leaders, and sometimes, you know, I guess, as, you know, as you're talking about Pharaoh, a father to Pharaoh, we've heard many a time of people who have been mentors to political leaders. You know, one that comes to mind, of course, Billy Graham, as a mentor or advisor to so many US American presidents, those sorts of things. So there's a dimension there we never talk about. But this is one of those issues, isn't it, David, that there are positive examples of Christian masculinity. They're often overlooked, and you're trying to bring those to the fore.
5: That's exactly right. We want a well-rounded, biblically-based Christian concept of masculinity. It's been missing in our churches, let's face it. We've had so many of our churches taken over by feminist philosophy. And look, we love women. We promote the role of women, the right role of women, biblically defined. But it seems now that it's always women who are running Sunday schools. And I've had a lot to do with education over many years. And there are a number of primary schools out there, state schools especially, where there's not one male member on staff, except possibly the groundsman. And as I look back to when I began my teaching career 35 years ago, there were a number of kids in the school who did not have fathers, and they would just gravitate to the groundsman as he was pruning the roses or mowing the lawn or something. And he had a fatherly pastoral ministry as groundsman in the school. But what we're facing there really is the feminization of education, which means that schooling, Sunday schooling or in classroom schooling, it's really women's business. Now, this sends the entire wrong message to the young men that we're trying to raise up in our schools and in our churches. So we absolutely need to restore this this concept of biblical Christian manhood.
4: So the new award are countering to some of the wrong images that are being promoted around Christian men. And, you know, oftentimes the conversations or the advertising marketing campaigns, they tend to frame men in a negative way, and that needs to change as well. But if you don't have those sort of positive, good role model Christian men, sometimes they'll fall into that same sort of imagery. You've got to change that around, haven't you?
5: Exactly so. And I recall being in helping out in a school a couple of years ago. There was state government funding or federal funding for a girls' afternoon where the girls would get together and a guest outside speaker would come in and give input and encourage the young ladies. Fantastic. But what about the boys? Nothing. So the school's got to arrange that internally. It's got to fund it internally. We've got this obsession with promoting women at the expense of promoting men, and it's trickled into our churches. The whole culture needs to be totally reformed with this restoration of biblical Christian manhood.
4: So without further ado, let me invite you, David De Lima, to make the announcement of the 2026 Australian Christian Man of the Year.
5: Well, thank you, Neil. Here's my little drum roll.
4: Nothing so sophisticated.
5: Delighted to honour Warwick Marsh as the inaugural Australian Christian Man of the Year award winner. And he was by a long way the outstanding candidate. Two people, in fact, nominated him, so he had double the number of nominees as anyone else. And what a track record of leading the nation and the churches and families and enriching men. I think there's no one else in Australia who's so dedicated to preserving and promoting fatherhood, God's gift of fatherhood. So he and his wife, they founded the Australian Heart Ministries, the Fatherhood Foundation, which is now known as Dads for Kids. And his first act many years ago was to put together a set of Father's Day television community service announcements. And many of those are still running today. His weekly fatherhood newsletter remains the longest publication of its kind in the world. So, Neil, it was a very easy task for our committee as we adjudicated. He was by far the outstanding candidate, and it's an absolute pleasure to honour Warwick Marsh today. I believe you've got him on the line, Neil.
4: I do. So the winner of the inaugural Australian Christian Man of the Year award is Warwick Marsh, not unknown to many of our listeners on 2020, but let me welcome Warwick Marsh. Welcome along to 2020 and congratulations.
6: Well, Neil, thank you, David. I'm sort of gobsmacked, humbled, can't believe it. I can think of 1,000 other men that are more worthy, but here I am today and I accept it in the spirit of the award, which is to encourage and promote biblical masculinity, biblical manhood. So thank you. I'm honoured indeed. It's great to be with you both.
4: Hey, Warwick, let's talk a little history here for a few moments. And as David has reflected on some of those elements of the things that you have begun and that you've contributed to over many, many years now, hey, take us back to some earlier days, because you were in the building industry and you took your young family on the road and you toured some Aboriginal communities, country towns, schools, prisons, churches in a converted bus. And this was obviously your family formation days, and that led to a whole lot of other things that really motivated you to really move and act for change.
6: Yes, Neil, my background is in music. Obviously, as a profession, it was a carpenter builder, and seen the good times and the bad times in that world. But in 1990, we set off around Australia with our family, towing with a bus and a caravan. We moved up to a tour bus coach, converted coach bus in 94 and travelled around Australia and across Australia many, many, many, many times, and sharing the good news of Jesus in jails and schools and churches. And here we are today. We're not touring as a family, but we started, my wife and I started Dads for Kids in 2002. Australian Heart Ministries really began in 1990 when we launched out. And here we are today, still, as Woody Guthrie said in his song, knocking on doors and spreading the news and wearing big holes in the bottom of my shoes. And, you know, I've just been up here at Lismore. I'm at the airport, and I've been encouraging a wonderful crusade be happening in 4 weeks' time. I spoke to leaders last night in Lismore to encourage them in prayer, in unity. We had a foot washing service, had communion, and we are praying for breakthrough in the Northern Rivers. And that's a wonderful thing. And so, look, we're still doing what we do, doing what we can, offering our loaves and fishes to God, Neil and David, and a big thank you again.
4: You know, a lot of our listeners will recognise too your involvement in some of the great prayer initiatives, even as you're reflecting on prayer in Lismore. But there's some of the biggest prayer initiatives that you've been a part of, Warwick.
6: Probably the Praise Corroboree 96, 97, 98 in Parliament House, the 72 hours of prayer, praise and worship to God for our nation, cross-cultural gathering to glorify God, was probably a pretty major series of events, and thank God for it. In fact, I was just with Peter Walker, Indigenous leader, probably the most recognised Christian Indigenous leader in our nation, Pastor Peter Walker, last night in Lismore. But then we helped kick off with Matt Prater, who's actually a stalwart there at Vision Radio. He was the first president of the National Day of Prayer and Fasting in 2011, and then I ended up leading. Matt retired, and that's now handed over to Commissioner James Condon, which is great. And there's a lot of prayer going up. I do believe that God is the answer, and as we get on our knees, you know, we start to see God do things that we can't do, and that's what I'm praying for and hoping for our nation.
4: You know, some of the initiatives you've been involved in, Warwick, haven't been without controversy. Let me just take you back to 2008, when the Labor federal government of the day appointed you as a men's health ambassador. But they decided just after only a few days to pull the plug on that. How do you reflect on that experience?
6: Well, with a smile, Neil, with a smile. I mean, the scripture says to bless your enemies and do good to those who hurt you. So I've got no malice. Probably a little bit of sadness, perhaps, but no malice. And, you know, I was honoured with a few other people within the men's movement to see the Labor government, and full credit to them in 2007, announce a men's health policy. And so they should get credit where credit's due. And I guess they thought, because I was the guy to help bring it in and help negotiate it and see it happen in the parliament, with Labor leaders. I talked to the Liberal leaders, but they weren't jumping at the time, but the Labor Party did, thank God. They thought I would be the right man for the job with several other people, and then they found out that I actually believed that a man is a man, a woman's a woman, that marriage is marriage between man and a woman, and it's not a good idea to change it, and there's a lot of health risks associated with going down those different routes. They weren't very happy, and so they sacked me on radio. And, yeah. That's my claim to fame, Neil. I was on the front page of the Age in Australia, page 3 of The Australian, and they weren't saying nice things about me, but hey, they didn't say nice things about Jesus, did they?
4: Hey, and your resilience, you held firm to your position, you refused to recant, and you insisted that every child has a right to relate with a mother and a father.
6: 100%.
4: Hey, Warwick, 2010, you helped draft the Canberra Declaration, and you're at the helm of the Canberra Declaration with the support of some key Indigenous Christian elders at the time. Give us a little, in a nutshell, insight around that formation, because that continues to be a strong, impactful influence today.
6: Well, look, thanks, Neil. It's very gracious and kind of you to say that. And I join Family Voice in that regard. Family Voice have been doing this a lot longer than I have. But in 2010, as you said, we drafted the Canberra Declaration. And I might add that Bill Muhlenberg and Dr. Graham McClellan, who's on the board, I believe, of Vision Radio, we together drafted that document, inspired by the Manhattan Declaration in November 2019 in the USA and the Westminster Declaration in January 2010. And so in July 2010, we drafted that, released it on the grounds of Parliament House with Indigenous elders present to support it. Norm and Barbara, Pastor Norm and Barbara Miller from Cairns were there and spoke at the launch, along with Dr. Claire McClellan. And yes, it's now up and gone. We're up to approaching 100,000 signatures now. And we are a voice for truth, I believe, a voice for God, a voice for biblical values and protecting life, marriage, faith, and family in Jesus' name.
4: The website, if you want to connect and even find out or be aware or ready or receive those sorts of updates that might alert you to nominations for next year, familyvoice.org.au. And what a pleasure it is to have been able to host the announcement today of the 2026 Australian Christian Man of the Year, who has been named as Warwick Marsh. Warwick, thank you so much for joining us. And once again, congratulations.
6: Again, thank you. Very humble, as I said, but I'm excited with the idea. I do think you're right. It's important to honour people and to encourage people, and particularly men in our society, they need encouragement. So I'm very encouraged. So thank you, and God bless you.
4: Hey, we've been listening to just an edited section of a longer conversation with David De Lima from Family Voice Australia and the winner of the Australian Christian Man of the Year Award, Warwick Marsh. 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And just ahead, we'll talk about what Christians believe about whether the Nepal flood disaster is caused by climate change.
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1: Just a couple of weeks from now, our next guest is going to head for Nepal, where he'll be teaching a course for higher level academic university students. And in light of the huge flood disaster that killed and displaced so many just a week ago, it may be good to frame a Christian view of what many have framed as a disaster caused by climate change. Well, the challenges faced there in Nepal at this time are considerable, with many churches and even whole congregations and pastors being swept away by floods. Well, Dr. Sam Hay is back with us today. As a sociologist, he's qualified in science, education, and theology. When he teaches geography, the study includes environmental challenges, including climate change. Now, he teaches important dimensions around the ethics of having less responsibility, pollution, and how to take wise action for responsibility and pollution control. Dr. Sam Hay is a senior lecturer and sessional lecturer with Alpha Crucis University College and Christian Heritage College, and he's just come from teaching a class on ecology and environment. Dr. Sam Hay, a special welcome back to 2020.
2: It's great to be here again, Neil, and to see the great work you're doing here. Thank you.
1: Hey, Sam, you teach on environmental challenges, including climate change. And you like to bring an historical viewpoint, taking history back to 200 years since some major developments around industrialization. Take us into some of your thinking there.
2: I think in teaching students, and I've just had a class teaching students, we cover history. And so over the last 200 years, there was the Industrial Revolution where we were able to harness coal, and then there was more recent harnessing of the petrol engine around 1900. And then more recently, we've been able to harness electrical energy in greater measure. And of course, there's the IT revolutions and other revolutions of the last 10, 20 years or so. And each of these has both benefits, but there are also some costs. And as Christians, we recognize that this is both God's world, but also that we have responsibilities. And so with looking at the history of the Industrial Revolution, there were those who flourished and did well and were able to gain the benefits of the Industrial Revolution, but there are also those who exploited it at the times. And then similarly, with other developments in more recent times, one could use the petrol engine to build trucks to move food, or you could use it to build more destructive devices. And so I think all the way along, I'm reminded of the Old Testament teaching on stewardship and the New Testament teaching. That is, in the Old Testament, we're reminded of the importance of the Sabbath each week and also of the year of Jubilee and every 7 years. The notion that we care for the environment, that it's not our world, but it's God's world. And God gives us knowledge and insights. It's science is not an invention of just men. Science is a gift of God, and the land around us, a gift of God, and the opportunity to use it and share it is also a gift. And we have to be careful that we are doing this wisely. And the two commandments are to love God and to love humanity. We have to be careful that as we steward the resources around, then we're showing the love of God. As you mentioned, I'm about to head over to Nepal again, and they do have floods over there. On previous trips, we've seen those. But this time, moving and heartfelt. I've got lists here in front of me of pastors and churches that have gone missing, and those still being searched for. Approximately 50 believers missing in one church, 30 believers in another church. And so there is a sense in which people are asking questions about early warning. Can that work? Can governments take responsibility? Lots of questions. But one of those questions is the question of the environment and caring for it, which relates to the class I've just come from, caring for the environment. Yeah.
1: Hey, Sam, there is a culture war debate that has developed around climate change. There's an alarmism that we'll often be warning about on this program. But sometimes there is a pendulum that swings one way, and there's some necessity to bring that back to a middle position. You've actually been to the Himalayas. You've stood on glaciers. And, you know, we've just been exposed to this dreadful news of a glacier collapse and a flood that has devastated communities in Nepal. How do you see the connection between climate change and the collapse of a glacier in Nepal?
2: I think certainly there's many factors involved. That is, 12 months, 2 years ago, this glacier, there was concern that with the rise of average world temperature of about 1 degree, which most scientists tend to argue for, had led to half a kilometre of decline of that glacier and the building of water both within the glacier and the lakes, and it could spill away at any time. It was difficult to identify the time or to move the population near the rivers. And some may say that just 1 degree, what change can it make? But I know in one science class, we looked at 0 degrees, and then you raise it from 0 to 1 degree. The ice melts. You no longer have ice, you have something quite different. I know even in a refrigeration, if you have sort of 3.5, 4 degrees, then the food's said to be safe. But if it moves up 1 degree to 5 degrees, it's said to be unsafe. And so sometimes 1 degree move can be one of the many factors. I agree with you that we have to avoid moving to one extreme, which could be to the left, or to we have to be careful also of moving another extreme where we don't care for the environment as well. And so I think Christianity has the true culture, in which is God's culture, which is about realizing the value of his world and also realizing the value of stewardship and responsibility.
1: So when we try to make sense of the impacts on the environment that some level of pollution or greenhouse gas emissions or warming, climate change makes since the Industrial Revolution, is it relevant, do you think, to be drawing the conclusion that climate change is responsible for these sorts of events, or maybe even, as people are saying pointedly, at this particular event that has caused this disaster in Nepal?
2: I think most scientists would say that any one event or any one storm or any one fire that burns across the land can't be attributed 100% to this one cause. Scientists, of course, carefully study the many, many causes. But they would say that it is certainly a contributing factor. And I think Christian theologians like Douglas Moo in the Gospel Coalition would also say it's an important factor that we have to take responsibility for, as well as the many other factors. So there's over 3,200 glaciers in Nepal. And I think the consequence of the increased carbon dioxide in the atmosphere and rising temperature, most of the scholars who've been studying those over the last 10 or more years have said that this is one of the factors that has contributed to the decline of those glaciers and the build-up of water, and that often it's the poorest people and the most vulnerable people that pay the price.
1: Good to draw attention to the fact that it's not just one glacier. Sometimes we think of nations where there is snow and ice and glaciers. But as you say, more than 3,200 glaciers that affect those communities in Nepal. So when you're thinking of one, now there is an alternative view that says it may not have been a glacier that has melted and collapsed, but rock formations beneath the ice that have caused the fall that's caused this dreadful disaster. But when you've got more than 3,200 glaciers and you've got some variations in temperature, that you might assume has some sort of weakening of ice. Is that what you might be drawing attention to here?
2: Yeah, I think most of the geologists would say that with the increased melting of the glaciers and the penetration of water into the rocks and soil, you do have the giving away of a lot more of the land that is sliding. And so They would point to that being one of the many factors. And I think many of the scientists would also point to the ways in which steps can be taken. And so the science that helps to identify some of the many causes can also be useful for developing early warning, developing greater understanding of what is occurring. I think, as many scholars have written, Christians have contributed greatly to science over the centuries, in that in many ways it's a gift of God, and there's a danger if we allow the secularists to take away from us certain gifts that we have, such as science, and the value that we have. The first universities that teach science were built by Christians. And so I think we have to be careful that we don't let people steal the contribution that Christian culture has made to the very positive aspects of the culture that we have. And we need to avoid our culture just moving to either a long way to the left or a long way to the right. What we have as a distinctive Christian culture is very valuable, one that shows love and concern.
1: So we have a Christian way of thinking about the science. You've also got some ideologically driven ways of thinking about the science too. And we've had an earlier conversation about that and the way that, as a Christian, you need to be thinking about the science from a Christian dimension. Hey, when you turn up in Nepal, you're going to be there in just a few weeks. No doubt you'll be going and standing on some glaciers again, and there'll be classes of those tertiary level students who'll be interested in your views here. Are they likely to be calling out from the student's class there and saying they're blaming climate change for the dreadful disaster that we've seen? How do you think they are shaped by their thinking on the way that warming or climate change may have affected what's happened in their nation?
2: Probably their major focus, I think, is pastoral care. And I guess, one person may have one illness or mental illness or whatever. I think usually the major focus is on pastoral care. But among the many areas of concern, will be the historical and sociological and other causes behind these developments. And I think, as you identified earlier, industrialization was fairly polluting as it first developed, and then we developed more finely tuned steam engines running on coal, which were far less polluting. And so I think the encouragement would be that we continue to use God's gifts and the insights of science that God also moves in order that we might be able to reduce pollutions. I think they would be concerned about also taking positive actions about building houses further up the hillsides, which will be more expensive. They'll be looking at working with early warning systems, but also working with people who've lost so much. I think it is a warning that catastrophes can come along in life, whether it be a medical catastrophe or it would be a catastrophe like this. We need people who are working at every interface, whether it be working with immediate help, or working more backwards to ask the bigger questions. What's happening in the wider society? What's happening economically? It's important that we have Christian scholars who are also working in these areas to identify areas. And to what extent is the climate concerns that we have part of God revealing to us areas of need for responsibility? Studies show that the majority of churchgoers here in Australia, 50-60% or more, have concern about climate change. And they often ask questions, if I'm just one person with one motor car, what little can I do? But when you put 100,000 people together and then pollutions build up, then I think we have to ask those questions as well. But importantly, as Christians, we have to develop our own Christian values and perspectives, not persuaded too much to either left or right, I think is important.
1: We've been listening to just the first part of a longer conversation with sociologist Dr. Sam Hay. 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
1: Turning our attention today back to one of those sometimes controversial, sometimes difficult topics, we're going to be talking about deliverance. Yes, the sort of deliverance that involves the devil and demons. So for many of us who want to see God's power at work, you have a tendency sometimes to feel uncertain or unqualified or even intimidated. Now, the good news is that when displacing demons, Jesus never called his followers to rely on their own strength. He called followers to rely on his strength. So it's on that foundation that our own fears can give way to faith, uncertainty gives way to biblical authority, and becoming free from all sorts of spiritual attack can become a natural expression of our relationship with Christ. Our special guest through this coming hour, the Reverend Dr. John Lucas, is back with us, a retired minister, founder of Walking Free Renewing Ministries. He's the author of the book Unlock the Power, How to Pray Specific, Effective, Supernatural Prayers. John, I might say a very special welcome back to 2020.
2: Thank you, Neil, and welcome to all your listeners as well. It's good to talk.
1: Hey, John, let's start really, in some sense, always back to basics. When we're having a conversation like this, there'd even be some Christian believers. Now, those are outside of Christian faith. You'd expect sometimes they'd be very doubtful about the devil and demons as to whether they even exist or influence lives. But even some Christians are, you know, battling these sorts of doubts. What do you say to people when they say, you know, I'm not even sure any of that stuff is real?
2: Well, I would say to, firstly, is that if Jesus believed in the devil and his existence and encountered him, then, of course, nothing's changed since he walked this earth and lived. The disciples encountered the same thing, and right through all the ages, people have encountered demons in their various forms, and discovering more and more. But over recent years, this whole idea of deliverance has gone on the back burner. There's been difficult because we've used other methods rather than understanding that demons have a hold on our lives and they hold us back from enjoying the abundant life that Jesus wants to give us.
1: You know, sometimes I guess it's easy for some who are thinking we're modern, we're very secularized, we don't put a lot of faith in all of that stuff that happened thousands of years ago. We don't call anything like this demonic oppression. We call it mental illness. Do you come across that sort of, you know, contrary idea from time to time?
2: Especially in the area of the medical profession. They struggle to understand and they treat life from a more of a medical diagnosis, and I'm not against that. But the difficulty is that Satan or the demons have a hold upon people's lives, and people struggle to break free from their fears, break free from their anxieties, struggle to get rid of all the abuse, everything that's happened to them in their life, and there's a hold on their life, it dominates their life. And behind that domination are demons. And if you don't get rid of the demons, you're not set free. You still struggle with chronic fatigue or chronic fear, chronic rejection. And so that's what's happening. I mean, unless you release people from what we in a medical profession are chronic disposition, unless the demons behind that are dealt with, then, of course, people stay in that state.
1: Of course, I don't think Jesus lumped all ailments into one single category either, did he, around demonic issues. There's sort of a separation, isn't there? There's, of course, the idea of demon oppression or possession, but even that's separate to sometimes the paralyzed or those who are suffering severe pain. It's not all lumped in together, but is some discernment necessary there, or do you just, you know, you just try whatever works?
2: Well, doctors struggle for diagnosis, and we in the Christian profession struggle with diagnosis. And so therefore, unless you have a really clear connection with Jesus to really know what really is the cause of it all, it can be a bit of a nightmare trying to pray for people. However, I think what we need to understand in terms of it all is that not every sickness has a demonic hold. and you have to discern that. But some have, and so therefore, unless you release people from that demonic hold, then of course they're not set free. They don't are set free from their illness, etc.
1: Hey, John, as we're getting the conversation underway here, and this has been your ministry for many, many, many years, is there a story that comes to mind that you will often be able to tell people when you are beginning to teach these sorts of issues around deliverance that will bring to life the sort of understanding and conversation that believers need to have, and that people who are listening to a conversation like this now are very doubtful? What's a good testimony or story that you can remember?
2: Well, I guess in terms of it all is that in the existence of demons, my first experience was back in 1987. I was in a prayer meeting and a male voice came out of this lady and said, "She's mine, you're not going to have her." And so I was really confronted with the reality that there is existence of demons and that they do speak through people. They do have that. And we've had over the years people having male voices out of female people speaking and controlling and that. We see that in terms of some of the behaviours of people as well. But later on, I've learned to control that manifestation through praying, pride against pride, rebellion, control especially. And so just recently, we pray for people on Tuesdays and Thursdays with my wife. And so we're seeing where there is a hold upon a person. So, for example, we had this lady who had a lot of fear. The fear really was, and the walls were coming up because her husband, who wasn't treating her well, changed his tune unbelievably after prayer and everything like that. So all of a sudden there was doubt and fear that how long is this going to last? And so we pray what we do normally is that we pray to get all that feelings into a container. We take it to the cross for Jesus to be destroyed. Then we see in the spirit a cord that we have to cut, which is a controlling cord from Satan that wants to reinforce the fear, etc., towards her husband. And once that was cut, she was released and she began to see her husband in a different light, that maybe the changes in his life because of the prayer that's been made will last, rather than thinking it's not going to last.
1: You know, it's a conversation today about what you need to know before engaging in deliverance that we're talking about today, because, you know, some might say, well, what can go wrong? I imagine there's a lot of things can go wrong if you don't have a few basics in place, John. I mean, is there a tendency in these sorts of deliverance opportunities for people to become violent? You know, there's this old expression, you know, a person was frothing at the mouth and shouting out accusations and screaming, all those sorts of things. You know, preparing yourself, no doubt, in advance, because some of this sort of stuff's a bit crazy, isn't it?
2: Well, we found that it can be, but what we've learned over many years that if we bind the demon spirits of pride, rebellion, control before we start praying for that person and binding them in the name of Jesus and telling them to be quiet and to be still, then those manifestations do not appear and the person is okay. We don't want to make the person feel embarrassed or feel that they're ashamed for what all this thing that's happened. We want them to feel normal. But we want them to free. And what we're praying, they sense that even though there's no manifestations, after we've prayed with them, they sense that, hold on, something has left me. I feel different. Jesus is here. There's a real sense of freedom that they have.
1: Well, this idea of physical manifestations, though, this takes us back to Scripture too, doesn't it? This is the experience that in Jesus' interaction, there was all sorts of manifestation by way of, you know, ways of bodies reacting in different ways.
2: Yes, that is true. And I guess we found that those people who are really caught up with satanic ritual abuse are strongly connected to Satan through bad things that happened to them, then there may be some degree of manifestation. For most people like you and I, even though the demonic have a hold on our lives in some form, then praying, pride, rebellion, control, binding and loosing, which is what we have the authority to do, calms everything down and makes life pretty boring for the person, but it's really great because there's nothing there. We don't want to allow Satan to try and take control of the ministry session.
1: You mentioned there's certain levels when you take us to, you know, perhaps what we might say is a deeper level. And at this point, we might even say, you know, for listeners, if you've got little ears listening in, it might be worth tuning in and listen to the podcast later if we get into some really, you know, challenging things that we'd talk about. Just that little little ears warning for parents. But, you know, the idea of satanic ritual abuse, you might think that is a deeper level where there's going to be an obvious need for deliverance. Maybe different to someone who dabbled with some tarot cards or something or other at one point, had those sorts of connections.
2: There's levels, Neil. And I think that let's not focus on the extremes, but it's real. Let's focus on the ordinary things that people are struggling with their lives that are not being breaking free. And that's where we sense that there needs to, I really say people need healing and deliverance. There's a process where healing is happening, and the demons are just one small part of the healing process of Jesus. And so I'll do an advertisement. I've just written a basic primer, beginning a manual for healing and deliverance. So I've written that. I'm presenting it. I've sent it overseas for the pastors over there just to learn some basic stuff. I'm presenting it at my church here in South Australia, but also a church in Miracle Church.

0: has generously offered a basic manual available for free if you connect with him on email. In other words, his 300-page book reduced back to 30 pages. He's calling it a beginner's guide to healing and deliverance. He'll send it for free to you if you send him an email at johnlucas0253@gmail.com. That's johnlucas0253@gmail.com. I guess you'll also find that email on his website. Hey, that's it for me for another weekend edition of 2020. We're back with another 2020 tomorrow at the usual time. It's Neil signing off, waving from the balcony. Next, Shelley is in with the Worship Hour. Hey, make the most of what remains of your weekend.
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0: Vision Christian Radio, as we begin the worship hour with Planet Shakers, Lift Up Your Eyes. And you might be thinking, I think I know that voice. It sounds familiar. Yes, that is Guy Sebastian on a very early album from Planet Shakers way back in the day. And what a beautiful song describing heaven, largely focused out of Revelation chapter 4. And in verse 8, it says, each of the four living creatures had six wings in Revelation. It continues, day and night, they never stop saying, holy, holy, holy is the Lord God Almighty, who was and is to come. Well, he is worth worshipping, isn't he? 24/7, especially in this hour, we focus on him. A beautiful worshipping. It goes through just some of the many reasons why we worship him. That's next on Vision.
1: In the Bible, in 1 Corinthians 2, verse 12, it says, God has actually given us his spirit, not the world's spirit, so we can know the wonderful things God has freely given us. That was 1 Corinthians 2, verse 12.
2: Helping you look to God daily. The Worship Hour on Vision.

Vision Christian Radio, the worship hour this evening with Shelley, filling in for Karen today. That's Passion with His Renown. Well, in Isaiah 53, it's an incredible prophecy written hundreds of years before Jesus was born. And it prophesies so much about his life. Isaiah 53 starts off, "Who has believed our message, and to whom has the arm of the Lord been revealed?" And talking about Jesus, it says, "He grew up before him like a tender shoot and like a root out of dry ground. He had no beauty or majesty to attract us to him, nothing in his appearance that we should desire him. He was despised and rejected by mankind, a man suffering and familiar with pain. Like one from whom people hide their faces, he was despised, and we held him in low esteem. Surely he took up our pain and bore our suffering, yet we considered him punished by God, stricken by him and afflicted. But he was pierced for our transgressions. He was crushed for our iniquities. The punishment that brought us peace was on him, and by his wounds we are healed. We all, like sheep, have gone astray. Each of us has turned to our own way, and the Lord has laid on him the iniquity of us all." This next song is about that passage from Matt Redman. It's called Son of Suffering on Vision.

Vision Christian Radio, the worship hour this evening with Jordan and Murray, awake and alive. Well, did you learn about Jonah when you were at Sunday school back in the day? He was the guy that was swallowed by the big fish when he didn't obey God. The big fish then spat him out onto dry land, and then he went back to the spot that God said, yeah, you need to go there and tell him a bunch of stuff. Well, we're going to be finding out a bit more about Jonah next hour, because it turns out there's a whole lot more to the story. That's probably as much as you learnt at Sunday school. But if you keep reading through the book of Jonah in your Bible, there's a whole lot more to his story. And God continues to teach him a whole lot of new things. What does that teach us about God and the way that we should act? Well, we're going to find out next hour here on Vision as part of Turning Point with Dr. David Jeremiah as he begins a new series on Jonah. But suffice it to say that the overall arching theme, I reckon, is that we need to take God at his word. This is Cody Carnes with Take You at Your Word on Vision.

Sanctuary from Jackie Velasquez on Vision Christian Radio. The Worship Hour this evening, Turning Point with Dr. David Jeremiah coming up next hour. But as we've been considering so much about Jesus being the Lamb of God who takes away the sin of the world, he's now sitting at God's right hand. And we can have hope, not just in death, but also in life. This is a beautiful song from Keith and Kristen Getty, Christ Our Hope in Life and Death on Vision.

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1: Perfectly from Micah Tyler on Vision Christian Radio. And it's true, we can fall short in so many different ways, and God gives us grace. He doesn't push us away. He does it all perfectly, and He is perfect Himself. So when we know that He loves us so much and that He always fulfills His promises, why do we go running from Him? It makes no sense, does it, that we think that we know better than God? We don't want to do the things that He's asking us to do. We go running the opposite direction. But I guess that's part of that song as well. It says, I give you failures and you give me grace. Well, Jonah is a great example of that. We're going to be delving into the book of Jonah, and not just the bit where he gets swallowed by the big fish. There's a lot more to it than that. We're going to be jumping into Jonah on Turning Point with Dr. David Jeremiah after this on Vision.
2: In John chapter 8, verse 12, Jesus talked to the people saying, I'm the light of the world. The people who follow me will never live in darkness, but will have light that gives life. That was John chapter 8, verse 12.
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4: Welcome to Turning Point Weekend Edition. You may feel like giving up on God, but God never gives up on you. Today on Turning Point, Dr. David Jeremiah shows why God is a champion of second chances, as revealed in the life of Jonah. So let's listen as David shares today's message, Running from God.
5: And thank you for joining us today. One of the great stories of the Old Testament is the story of Jonah. And of course, the critics don't like the story because it's full of miracles. But we serve a God of miracles, and we shouldn't be surprised when He does a few of them. And He does those in the Old Testament story of Jonah more than once. And we're going to study that on the weekends for the next month or so. So be sure and join us. This is Turning Point for the Weekend, and it begins right now. Today we begin a series in one of the most interesting books in the Bible, the book of Jonah. And before we jump into the story itself, I want to give you a big picture introduction, just some upfront information that will help you understand what kind of book study this really is. First of all, the book is short. It's only 4 chapters, 48 verses. You can read it in 5 minutes. I tried it, and you can do it. Not only is it short, it's surprising. Jonah is the only prophet in the Bible that God sends to a foreign nation outside of Israel, and He sends him to people Jonah doesn't like in a place Jonah doesn't want to go. It's short and surprising, and it's simple. Most prophetic books in the Bible contain long speeches and powerful oracles from God. But Jonah's book is different. He gives only one very short message, just 8 words in the Hebrew, and yet an entire city responds to his words and repents. And one of the greatest revivals in the Bible comes from one of the simplest sermons ever spoken. And it's sincere. It's emotionally real. Jonah is the only prophet in the Bible who gets angry when people repent. Instead of celebrating God's mercy, he resents it. And it's a strange book. The book is full of unforgettable details, a great fish, animals in sackcloth, a vine that grows up overnight, and a tiny worm that destroys it. And finally, it's a structured book. One word keeps repeating itself throughout the book, and the word is great. If you read the book with this in mind, you'll see it. There's a great city, a great storm, a great fish, a great fear, and great mercy. That word great shapes the story. And so does the way the book is built. It's 4 chapters. The first 2 chapters talk about Jonah running away from God. And the last 2 chapters tell the story of him returning to God. Very easy to understand the structure because it's a story. The book will take us beyond the borders of Israel to an enemy city. We'll be in a violent storm and into a series of moments where God's purposes collide with human stubbornness. Along the way, we will meet unexpected characters, unusual events, and uncomfortable questions. And fittingly, the book does not wrap everything up in a big package and leave us with a big answer at the end. The book ends with a question, one that quietly turns the spotlight from Jonah to us. So we're going to slow down in this short book and listen carefully, not just to what Jonah says, but to what God says through him to us. So let's get started, first of all, with a description of Jonah. Before we look at these first four verses today, I want to ask a question. How do we know that Jonah was a real person? How do we know that this book isn't just a fanciful story that somehow slipped into Scripture? Let me tell you, it's the most debated book in the Bible. But let me tell you something. It's very verifiable because of internal evidence. You know, external evidence is what people say about it. Internal evidence is the evidence you find within the Scripture. And first of all, in the Old Testament, we discovered that Jonah is not a fictional character. He's not some symbolic figure. This is not a made-up story. He was a real prophet who lived about 8 centuries before Jesus, and he is anchored in real history. Jonah is first mentioned in the Bible in 2 Kings chapter 14. In that chapter, he's identified by name, by family, by hometown, and by historical setting. We are told there that God used him to deliver a message to Israel during the reign of King Jeroboam II, a real king who ruled the northern kingdom of Israel. Scripture records that Jonah prophesied Israel's territorial expansion. 2 Kings 14:25 says, "Jeroboam restored the territory of Israel from the entrance of Hamath to the Sea of the Arabah, according to the word of the Lord of Israel, which had been spoken through his servant Jonah, the son of Amittai, the prophet who was from Gath-Hepher." The detail matters. They placed Jonah in a specific time, under a specific king, in a specific nation with real cities and real borders. This is not the language of legend or parable. This is the language of history. Even Jonah's identity is concrete. He was called Jonah, an uncommon name, and it means dove, a symbol often associated with peace. How fitting that God would choose a man with that name to deliver a message of mercy. In the Old Testament, Jonah is not presented as a fictional character. He is described as a real historical person. When you come to the New Testament, the evidence is even greater. Let me say this as clearly as I can. You cannot believe in Jesus and then not believe in Jonah. You just can't. You might think, well, I believe the New Testament. I'm all right with that, but man, I'm just not sure about Jonah. Well, Jesus didn't think Jonah was a made-up story. Jesus talked about Jonah as a real person who actually lived. In Luke 11, people asked Jesus for a sign to prove who he was, and Jesus refused to follow their directions, and instead he pointed them to Jonah, and he said, "This is an evil generation. It seeks a sign, and no sign will be given to it except the sign of Jonah the prophet. For as Jonah became a sign to the Ninevites, so also the Son of Man will be to this generation." Jesus went on to remind them that Nineveh listened to Jonah and repented when he preached. By talking about Jonah and the Ninevites this way, Jesus treated them as real people and real events, not a made-up story. His point was clear. Jonah was a real person, a real prophet, and repentance really happened in Nineveh, and someone far greater than Jonah was speaking to them, and they needed to listen. Finally, Jesus went even further, and here is the great proof of the reality of Jonah in all of the Bible. Matthew 12:40 says, "For as Jonah was 3 days and 3 nights in the belly of the great fish, so will the Son of Man be 3 days and 3 nights in the heart of the earth." Jesus tied his resurrection to the reality of Jonah. Think about that. If Jonah didn't happen, Jesus was wrong. And if Jesus was wrong about Jonah, how in the world could we ever trust him about eternal life? It's not possible. Jesus is the Son of God. He was a perfect, truthful witness. And Jesus said that Jonah was real. And that's enough for me. I believe Jesus. I believe the Bible. So I'm not going to teach Jonah as some allegory or some story that was made up to make the Bible more interesting, or it's like it was an illustration. I'm going to teach it as a true story because that's how Jesus treated it, and that's the truth. So that's the description I wanted you to get. Now, let's begin with the actual story itself. The direction to Jonah is in the first two verses of the first chapter. Now the word of the Lord came to Jonah, the son of Amittai, saying, "Arise, go to Nineveh, the great city, and cry out against it, for their wickedness has come up before me." The first thing you need to understand is that this is not a normal prophecy. In fact, there's only one word of prophecy in the entire book, and that is the message Jonah preached to the Ninevites in chapter 3. Right at the beginning, we are given Jonah's marching orders. The direction to Jonah from the Lord. And the direction was clear. In fact, there are three parts of God's instruction. He said, arise, go, and cry out against Nineveh. These are commands. God did not say, Jonah, we're thinking about doing a campaign over in Nineveh. What do you think? He did not say, could you give me some input on the cultural significance of a Jewish prophet going there? He did not ask Jonah's opinion. He simply came to Jonah and he said, Jonah, listen up. I have three things for you to do. Arise, go to Nineveh, and cry out against it. How many of you wish God would be so direct with you? You know, sometimes we try to figure out what God wants us to do, and we're not really clear because it's caught up in the whole message of the Bible. But in this instance, God spoke to his prophet and gave him absolutely clear instructions as to what he should do. Now, before we talk about Jonah's disobedience, I want you to understand why this assignment was so difficult for him and why he didn't want to do it. Before Jeroboam came to the throne, Israel had been repeatedly attacked by the Assyrians. And Nineveh was the capital of Assyria. Their armies invaded again and again, and as a result, there was deep bitterness between the Jewish people and the Assyrians. Nineveh was the capital of Assyria, and it was an enormous city, home to hundreds of thousands of people, maybe the first mega city in the ancient world. And it was heavily fortified and powerful and feared. In modern geography, Nineveh sat near present-day Mosul, Iraq, placing it right in the heart of what is now the Middle East. Now, the people of Nineveh were idol worshipers, and according to this book, they were also exceedingly wicked. So wicked that their sin came up before God. In fact, the language of Scripture is vivid. Assyria was one of the cruelest and most violent empires in ancient history. Its kings recorded their victories by boasting of plains covered with corpses and cities burned to the ground. Enemies of the Assyrians were mutilated. Families were forced to parade with the severed heads of their loved ones. And prisoners were tortured and filleted alive. Their history has been described as gory and blood-curdling, a history as ever was. The cruelest people in the world. And we see some cruelty in today's world in some of the places we read about, the beheading of people and things of that nature, but Assyria was way beyond that. And God said to Jonah, in effect, I've had enough. I want you to go and cry out against them. And by chapter 3, we hear the message that Jonah was sent to preach. Here's what he preached. And Jonah began to enter the city on the first day's walk, and he cried out and said, yet 40 days, and Nineveh shall be overthrown. Now turn with me to chapter 4, verse 2. And you will understand why Jonah did not want to go to Nineveh and why he refused to go. So he prayed to the Lord and he said, oh Lord, was not this what I said when I was still in my country? Therefore I fled to Tarshish, for I know that you are a gracious and merciful God, slow to anger and abundant in loving kindness, one who relents from doing harm. What is Jonah saying? He's saying, God, I knew it. I knew if I went over there and preached, you would forgive them. And I did not want that. I didn't want them to be forgiven and spared from judgment. I wanted them judged. I wanted them to feel the pain. I do not like them. God called Jonah to preach to the people he hated, and Jonah said, I'm not going to do it. Has God ever asked you to do something you didn't want to do? Well, you haven't been walking with him very long if that hasn't happened. Has he ever asked you to speak to somebody at work that you don't like? They need to be saved, but you don't really know for sure whether you want them to be saved. Now you understand Jonah a little better. He understood the instructions he was given in verse 1 of chapter 1. He understood them perfectly. They were unmistakably clear, but the Bible tells us Jonah would not have it. The direction to Jonah. Notice thirdly, the disobedience of Jonah. So we come to the disobedience of Jonah. This becomes the foundation for the rest of the whole book. And verse 3 sets the stage for everything that follows. Here's what it says. But Jonah arose to flee to Tarshish from the presence of the Lord. He went down to Joppa and found a ship going to Tarshish. So he paid the fare and went down into it to go with them to Tarshish from the presence of the Lord. Now that in itself is kind of foolish, isn't it? Jonah is going to run away from God. How in the world do you run away from God? Twice in this verse it says that Jonah was fleeing from the presence of the Lord. And the psalmist asks the same question. He says, where can I go from your spirit, God? Or where can I flee from your presence? If I ascend unto heaven, you're there. If I make my bed in hell, behold, you are there. I kind of wonder today as I preach this message if there might not be somebody here who's running away from God. God had his hand on your life telling you he wanted you to do something. You decided you'd run away. And it's a thankless task. Everywhere you go, he's already there when you get there. For he's the omnipresent God. I want you to notice something about Jonah's disobedience. First of all, it was deliberate. Verse 3 says, Jonah arose to flee to Tarshish from the presence of the Lord. When I say Jonah was deliberate in his disobedience, here's what I mean. When God told him to go and preach to the people of Nineveh, Jonah had some options. He could have stayed right where he was. He could have simply said, no, I'm not going. You might even respect that kind of honesty. But Jonah did not stay put. He did not merely refuse. He decided if he was not going where God sent him, he was going to go as far away as possible, and that's why he headed for Tarshish. You see, Tarshish represented the furthest western destination known in Jonah's day. And some believe it was in Spain, others place it along the western Mediterranean or the North African coast. But wherever it was, in Jonah's mind, it meant one thing. It was the furthest possible place from where God had called him to go. Jonah did not just disobey God in a small or passive way. God said, Jonah, I want you to go here. Jonah said, I'm not going here, I'm going there. And that is rebellion. And we still see it today. God gives direction, and instead of simply ignoring it, people run the opposite way as fast as they can. Jonah understood his responsibility. He knew exactly what God had called him to do. Some believe his deeper struggle was national pride. He knew what the Assyrians had done to his people, and he cared more about his nation than God's mission. We love our country, and rightly so, but our loyalty to God must always come first. Jonah got his priorities mixed up. His disobedience was deliberate. And then he was deceived in his disobedience. Jonah 1 verse 3 says, he went down to Joppa and found a ship going to Tarshish, and he paid the fare and went down into it. The second thing I've written down is that Jonah was deceived in his disobedience. That almost always goes along with refusing to do God's will. Let me put it simply. There will always be a ship waiting for you to take you away from the Lord. There will always be one. Instead of going to Nineveh, Jonah went down to Joppa, a coastal port city on the Mediterranean Sea. Joppa is modern-day Jaffa. Israel's main seaport, and it was about 75 miles south of Jonah's hometown in Galilee. When Jonah arrived in Joppa, there was a ship headed for Tarshish. That detail is important. Ships did not run on schedules those days. They arrived and departed when their business was finished. Jonah could easily have seen that ship and thought to himself, "This must be the will of God. Here's a ship all ready for me. Everything's just perfect. I must be on the right track." But Jonah was not being guided by obedience. He was being deceived. And circumstances can be misleading. When we are running from God, it is easy to mistake an open door for God's approval. Jonah had a choice. On one side were his circumstances. On the other side was the clear word of God, who had already said, "Arise and go to Nineveh." That instruction could not have been clearer. So we must never allow our circumstances to override God's word. I've heard some people reason like that. "I don't care how perfect it is. If it's against the word of God, don't do it, because you will end up on a journey of disillusionment and defeat." When someone chooses not to go God's way, the world will always provide an easy alternative, a ship ready to sail in the opposite direction. Thirdly, Jonah was doomed in his disobedience. Verse 3 says, "So he paid the fare, went down into it to go with them to Tarshish from the presence of the Lord." And so number 4, Jonah was disciplined for his disobedience. Verse 4 says, "The Lord sent out a great wind on the sea, and there was a mighty tempest on the sea, so that the ship was about to be broken up." Remember where Jonah is at this point. He's running from God. He's on the ship. He thinks he's safe. He's headed toward Tarshish, so far away as he can get. In his mind, Nineveh is behind him. He doesn't have to think about it anymore. He thinks he's safe. Have you ever pictured God watching all of this from heaven? Almost as if he were leaning over the railing, looking down and saying, "Jonah, what are you doing? What are you doing now?" And then God acts. The Bible tells us that the Lord sent a great wind on the sea. God simply spoke and the calm was gone, and the sea suddenly erupted and the storm rose with such violence that the Bible says the ship was about to break in two. You can't run from God. When you do, you're not running toward freedom, you're running toward a storm. And that storm was not an accident. It did not come from bad weather or poor timing. It was a God storm. He sent it. The same God who told Jonah where to go now stood in his way. And there's both bad news and good news in that. The bad news is this: there is not any place where you can be safe if you're running from God. Not any place. He controls the wind, he controls the sea, and he will find you. He is the hound of heaven. But here's the good news. Doesn't this also show you how much God loved Jonah? God used the wind, he used the waves. He would even prepare a great fish to bring his prophet back to his senses and back home. God does this because he's the God of the second chance. One of the great messages of the book of Jonah is this one: "And the word of the Lord came to Jonah the second time." And we'll see that in a few verses. God doesn't give up on us, even though we stubbornly rebel against him. He's much more determined than we are. And he will follow us to bring us back. Aren't you grateful for that? I mean, the book of Jonah is really the story about second chances. Jonah failed the first time, but God wasn't finished with him. God would give him another opportunity, but not before he worked on his heart. Because if God had simply sent Jonah again without changing him, Jonah would have made the same mistake all over again. That is how God works with us. Sometimes people sail along on what feels like a calm, pleasant sea. They think they're getting away with something. They think they are outrunning God. Then the wind shifts and the storm rolls in, and they discover that God will not ignore rebellion forever. Because a child of God, you see, out of fellowship with God becomes deeply uncomfortable. before knowing Christ, you see, you didn't really understand what joy and peace and fellowship were. But once you know him, when you choose to go south and God says for you to go north, life becomes really miserable. I don't think there's anything more miserable on the face of God's earth than somebody who's out of fellowship with God. If you're a Christian and you've been in fellowship with God and you're now not walking with him, you're miserable. God will keep applying the pressure. He will do whatever is necessary till you listen to his voice and you come back to him. And that is what the book of Jonah shows us. It reveals the incredible love of God for stubborn people who sometimes have to learn it the hard way. So God is going to take Jonah through a process, but do not miss the central message of this book. This is a book about the love and grace and faithfulness of a sovereign God. He knows you by name, you belong to him, and he takes care of his own. And if necessary, he will use whatever means it takes to bring you to a place of surrender to his will. I was reminded of a verse in the book of Hebrews that says, whoever the Lord loves, he chastens. If you're going through some chastening right now, it's not because God is mad at you, it's because God loves you and he doesn't want you to keep going on the road toward destruction. You know what makes sense? What makes sense is simply saying, okay, God, I'll do it. I surrender. I will go and do what you want me to do, because once you say that, you discover something wonderful, and that is, what God wants for you is always better than what you wanted for yourself. And you will wonder why in the world you didn't obey him the first time. When God says, arise and go, the wisest thing we can do is arise and go. On September 11th, 2001, Janelle McMillan was working on the 64th floor of the World Trade Center. When the first plane hit, she began descending the stairs with hundreds of others. Then the North Tower collapsed. Concrete and steel buried her under layers of debris. She couldn't move her legs. The air was heavy with dust and smoke, and fires burned all around. She drifted in and out of consciousness, unsure if anyone would ever find her again. In the darkness, she prayed, and she told God that if he saved her, she would give him her life and do his will. Hours later, a rescuer cut through the rubble, grabbed her hand and said, Janelle, I've got you. And she became the last living person pulled from ground zero after 27 hours. Later she said, being under the rubble, I knew that I had given my life to Jesus Christ that day. I had made that commitment with God that I will change my life and do his will. I think I'm here to tell a story and to do the will of God as well. Men and women, God doesn't always use a storm like Jonah's or a collapse like Janelle's to get our attention. Sometimes he just uses ordinary moments or quiet interruptions. But the question never changes. Will we run from God? Or will we return to God? That is what the book of Jonah teaches us. It teaches us the pain of running and the joy of returning. And each of us has that chance, that opportunity. Maybe you're here today and you know God's been after you to do something. Maybe you're not a Christian. Maybe God's been just bringing you in front of the gospel over and over again, and you know what's going on in your life. It's time to say yes. I can tell you, if you don't, the journey the other way is absolutely predictable. It always ends the same way. But the journey with God is an adventure upward toward his presence, and the joy of the journey is incredible. My question to you today is, which way are you running? Toward him or away from him? Only you can answer that question.
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0: 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It's another way Vision is helping you look to God daily.

Vision Christian Radio, that's Band Reeves with Outrun You. Hey, it's Shelley with you this evening. Of course, Father's Day today. Happy Father's Day to you if you're a dad or a granddad, maybe both. It is a great day to celebrate dads and all that they do in our lives. One of the things that we generally do for Father's Day is give them a present. The stereotypical thing is socks and jocks because they're not good at buying these things themselves, in my experience. So that's always a good one. And if for us, it usually means a new shirt or two because, well, why not? It's a good opportunity to give them a new shirt or two to wear to church or wear to work, whatever it is. I saw a cool prank that was pulled in a church in America where all the women got together and said, right, let's get this same shirt from this particular shop and we'll get our kids to give it to the dads for Father's Day. And so, of course, when you're given a new shirt on Father's Day, what do? You put it on and wear it to church. And so they did. And as they started rocking up one by one, they started realizing, hang on, there's a few of us wearing this same shirt. And then they cottoned on that most of the men in the church were all wearing the same shirt. I think it is a brilliant prank. They had a whole lot of fun with it, a whole lot of laughs, and they all got to enjoy their new shirts together. Well, happy Father's Day to you. If you're a dad or a granddad, maybe you're a great fatherly figure for people. We so appreciate everything that you do. Are you

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0: How Good It Is from Chris Tomlin on Vision Christian Radio. We're about to jump into On the Rock with Dr. Camille Margdaly, and today he's looking at a riot in Ephesus. Yeah, looking at the early days of the Christian church there and the seemingly unlikely individuals that God used. That's next on Vision.
1: 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It's another way Vision is helping you look to God daily.

0: we're learning more about how God birthed the Christian church. And it had to be God that made this come to pass, because the ones that God used were, in the natural, utterly unable. But, of course, the foolish things and the base things of the world and the things which are not are used by God to bring to naught the things that are, that no flesh should glory in his presence, as he says in 1 Corinthians chapter 1. And so, because of what is promised in, or said in Acts, in terms of this wonderful movement, this institution, this global enterprise that we call the church. And of course, the church is involved in all kinds of good things: hospitals, education, outreach to the poor, evangelism, discipleship, and mission. Many, many wonderful things. And yes, it's a multi-billion dollar enterprise, probably heading to the $1 trillion worldwide. Not that we're all sitting on pots of money, but the fact is we serve a rich God who owns the cattle on a thousand hills, and the silver and the gold is his. Well, we're learning about the book of Acts, the growth of the church, principles for spirit-filled living. And our lesson will be about a riot in Ephesus. What we hear in verse 34 of Acts 19, I'll read it to you. But when they knew that he was a Jew, that's Alexander, all with one voice, about the space of 2 hours, cried out, "Great is Diana of the Ephesians." Diana is the Roman name, but Artemis is the Greek name. The Greeks, of course, came before the Romans. So Artemis of the Greeks became Diana of the Romans, same goddess, fertility goddess, sensuously crafted as an idol or figurine. And there was a magnificent temple dedicated to her. What happens is that they all go to the theater. And I can tell you that theater in Ephesus is still in existence as an archaeological remain. It is very impressive and has a good view as well. Now, Paul, being the determined man that he is, wanted to go in and speak to the multitudes. It wouldn't be his first attempt, and it wouldn't be his last. But for some reason, the theater for Paul became a no-go zone. His influential friends, including some of them known as the chief of Asia, basically said, "Don't go there. Forget it." And even though Paul is very strong-minded and self-willed, he obeyed. And Paul has been known to obey, even though he's a leader of leaders. And I think that tells us something we all should appreciate, that leaders and leaders of leaders also need to be good followers. In fact, the best ones are the great followers. And I also would say the best ones, apart from being great followers, ending up becoming great leaders, is that they're not actually seeking leadership. They're seeking responsibility. Because after all, when you seek responsibility, you will be a blessing. So there's communal confusion. And then Alexander is drawn from the multitudes, and he offers a defense. But when they found out he's a Jew, they keep chanting, "Great is Diana of the Ephesians." The situation is about to become unhinged, but God intervenes.
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0: Caleb and John, that's finished on Vision Christian Radio. Hey, it's Shelley with you this evening as we finish off Father's Day this evening. It has been a good day, I hope. For us, it's been pretty low-key, actually. My husband had to be at church early for a practice, and then my kids had to be at church early this evening, and it's just kind of been a day of comings and goings. But we've had some good time to acknowledge my husband as being a great father, and had a video call with my own dad as well. So that was nice. I trust you've been able to celebrate the dads and the fatherly figures in your life as well, and take a moment to thank God for them. We're about to jump into Facing the Canon with J. John. He's going to be joined by Sandy Miller. He's the former vicar of Holy Trinity Brompton and one of the pioneers of the Alpha Course. Yes, that's gone on to change a lot of lives, hasn't it? They're going to talk about his remarkable journey of faith and leadership and reflect on the experiences that have shaped his ministry. That's coming up next on Facing the Canon on Vision.
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4: I couldn't even tell the Lord how much I loved him. I kept saying, "Lord, I love you, I really love you." And then this voice, I remember hearing somebody saying, "What you need is another language, isn't it?" And I leapt up from my bed and I said, "Lord, that's exactly what I need." And I started praying in tongues.
3: This week, J. John is joined by Sandy Miller, former vicar of Holy Trinity Brompton and one of the pioneers of the Alpha Course. Together, they discuss his remarkable journey of faith and leadership, reflecting on the experiences that have shaped his ministry. 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
5: Sandy, welcome to Facing the Canon.
4: Thank you, Jadon, very much. It's a great treat to be invited. Thank you.
5: I'm delighted. I was remembering this morning thinking, I think I've known you for about 30 years. I probably knew you for the first few years from a distance when I was going to HDB conferences, but it certainly is 3 decades or more.
4: It's a long time.
5: And yeah, we've fellowshipped and we've ministered together, but we want to hear a bit about your own story. Now, you were born and brought up in the northeast of Scotland.
4: Yes, I was. I was born in London, but my family lived in the northeast of Scotland.
5: Was your father in the army?
4: He was, that's right. So we travelled about all over the world, but we always came back.
5: Now, you were not brought up as a Christian, and I remember you saying your journey of faith really kicked off, and you talk about the Holy Spirit and Annette. Just tell us the backstory.
4: Well, I think, to be fair, John, I wouldn't say that I was not brought up as a Christian. My father was an elder in the Kirk.
5: Yes.
4: And we prayed every night, and all through the war, of course. But I think my faith came alive as a result of Annette's experience. She was converted her very first term at St. Andrews University, where she went. And for 10 years, she lived the life of what I would call a converted Christian Union Christian, and I'm not being rude about that.
5: No.
4: But I would say, and she would say herself, that she had no confidence. So she didn't find it easy to talk to people about Jesus. She didn't minister and pray with people. And after 10 years, she was prayed for by a lovely man to be filled with the Holy Spirit. And I'm not sure what the correct liturgical term is, but she took off. And she sent a postcard to everybody she knew saying, "Bring a Bible and a tennis racket and come and hear about Jesus. And I knew her. We weren't remotely engaged at all. I knew really through her brother, because we were at school together. And I was one of the first to get the postcard. And I don't know. I was 27, I think, then. I was at the bar as a barrister working away. And I was intrigued to know what happened at a weekend with a Bible and a tennis racket. I know now that it was the Lord's plan to get us all together.
5: And so you went to that weekend and started to learn more about Jesus. And I think you went back the following year.
4: Yes, that's right.
5: And what happened then?
4: Well, the first year, the speaker came at very short notice was David McInnes, who, of course, as you know, is still alive.
5: Yes.
4: And wonderful. And I was intrigued by the way he spoke. The following year, Annette, quite late on, it became she hadn't got a speaker and hadn't got a speaker. And John Freeth was designated to come and talk. And I was converted that weekend. And I go on sort of talking in this way. I like to think conversion is the right expression, because giving my life to the Lord, which is lovely, I want everyone to give their lives to the Lord. But it sounds as though we have done something. Whereas I recognize now that actually it was entirely the part of the Lord's plan, and I was converted. And Annette was so keen that I shouldn't have to go through the 10 years that she had, that she took me to a lovely meeting of the Fountain Trust at that time, which you may remember.
5: I do remember, with Michael Harper. And did she take you to the Metropolitan Tabernacle?
4: That's right. Spurgeon's old stamping ground. And we went off to this evening meeting, and the speaker was a lovely South African called David du Plessis. And at the end of his talk, David said, "I used to lay hands on everybody, but there are too many now. I just pray for them and they get filled with the Holy Spirit." And I remember an increasing hunger in my heart. I didn't know what he was talking about. I just knew that whatever it was something wonderful. And I said to Annette at the end of the talk, I said, "I would like to get to the front," because I didn't know anybody in the hall. She knew all of what I would call the Christian mafia in London at that time. And they kept stopping her and saying, "How was she and who's this and what are you doing?" And I remember saying to her at one point, "Come on," I said, "we have got to get to the front," because otherwise I thought David would have gone and the Holy Spirit would have gone with him and we'd have been left high and dry. And so we got to the front, and David, and do you know, I tell you something, John.
5: Yes.
4: I hadn't been a Christian long enough to wonder whether when Jesus said, "If you ask, you receive," he really meant it.
5: Yes.
4: I've since read many times that he did. But it was quite hard at that time amongst Christians to understand that if you ask, you receive. So I asked, and I didn't know whether I had received or not, except that I dared to believe that when Jesus said, "If you ask, you receive," that I had received. So I assumed that I had received. And there was a lovely party of nuns behind me who started making sort of what my predecessor, well, John Collins, used to call cheerful farmyard noises.
5: Yes.
4: I now know that they were singing in the spirit, but I didn't know that at the time. But they looked so peaceful and so happy. They were dressed as nuns. It wasn't a word of knowledge or anything. So I thought, how exciting and wonderful. I went back to we weren't married at all remotely, and I was sharing with two friends from university. I knelt down by my bed and I started trying to tell the Lord how much I loved him. I still think that the mark of being filled with the Holy Spirit is love.
5: Yes.
4: We can argue and discuss about everything else. And I was longing to try and tell the Lord how much I loved him. And the irony of it hit me very hard because, as you all know, large sums of money had been spent trying to help me to be articulate at the bar. I'm not asking you to take a vote on whether it was well spent. I'm just
5: But on all your education, yes.
4: It had been spent. And I couldn't even tell the Lord how much I loved him. And I kept saying, Lord, I love you. I really love you. And then this voice, it wasn't a loud voice. It was in my head. I remember hearing somebody saying, what you need is another language, isn't it? And I leapt up from my bed and I said, Lord, that's exactly what I need. And I started praying in tongues. And I've never stopped really on and off. And I feel deeply about it, that we've been robbed for so long in our denomination. Because as you know, the Pentecostal church started in the Church of England.
5: Yes.
4: And they got thrown out. Why? Because we don't speak it. Well, more's the pity if we don't speak in tongues. So I've always asked everybody, you know, do you love the Lord? Yes. Do you pray in tongues? Yes. Brilliant. Well, unless we can carry on from there.
5: Absolutely. Oh, Sandy, so encouraging to hear. Now, I like yourself, Sandy, I pray in the spirit, pray in tongues. Is this something that we can all ask the Lord for?
4: Well, the straight answer, in my humble opinion, is yes. St. Paul was the greatest pastor that we've ever had, apart from Jesus. And St. Paul says, as you all know,
5: yes,
4: I would that you all spoke in tongues. He would never say that if he knew that half his population couldn't do it.
5: Yes.
4: So if he says, I would that you all, the answer is, well, let's go for it.
5: Yes.
4: Let's stop, giving room for all this different explanations of why we can't.
5: Why, yeah. I agree. When you encountered the Lord like you did, you were at that time a barrister. And how did the Lord lead you from being a barrister to then entering the ministry? What was the transition? How did that happen?
4: Well, I'm a strong believer, John, that the Lord leads us into things rather than out of them.
5: Yes.
4: And the time at the criminal bar when I was there at that time was undergoing great change because of the introduction of drugs. And people that beforehand, Burglar Bill knew the rules, the police knew the rules, everybody knew the rules, we knew the rules. And that was a very simple process. If you broke them, you had to pay for it. But now I began to find more and more the people I was sent to try and represent and to help through the criminal system had no understanding or knowledge or experience and couldn't. They were the first to say, I have no idea why I did it. And I remember thinking, because of course I was being paid to give them criminal law advice and they didn't have to listen at all. But what I wanted to tell them was, you need the Lord Jesus Christ. And I remember thinking, I said to Annette, I wish I could get these dear people at the top of the cliff and not at the bottom. So I found myself with the Bishop of Kensington very soon. Lovely man, Ronnie Goodchild. Lovely man. And he said, I'll get you to selection conference this month. So I went off to that and I kept saying to Annette, I think they'll say, stay at the bar and do what you can and help where you can and all that sort of thing. But they didn't. So I was selected for ordination and we went off to Theological College in Durham, which was a wonderful experience. And then at the end of my, 2 years, I think, because I did a diploma.
5: Yes.
4: Rather. Because I had a degree already. And at the end of the 2 years, I had nowhere to go at all. David Watson very sweetly said I could come to him in parish in York, in St. Michael the Belfry in York, if certain things happened, which they didn't, so I couldn't go there. Various other people were kind enough to say, but that didn't work out either. And I was still without anywhere to go. When I got a letter from the Bishop of Kensington saying, would I go back to Hurlington to Brompton and serve my curacy there. So it's one of the reasons I think that I might be regarded with some suspicion for some, because I'd only ever been at Heritage. I was on the church council there when I was converted. I then came back there, and I did a curacy there for 9 years, unheard of today.
5: Yes.
4: More's the pity, I think. And I did a curacy with Raymond Turvey, who was there, and then John Collins, of course, took over from...
5: Yes. Thing.
4: And John Collins, of course, by the grace of... It was all the grace of God. If I don't get any other chance to say anything that I have said or anything we have done, has been the plan that God had to bring to Heritage Brompton, the ministry of the Holy Spirit, through Nicholas Rivett Carnac at the beginning, who was very keen. Jean Darnell,
5: yes,
4: came and gave talks, all the old names. It was wonderful. And John Collins and his crew in Gilliam, where he'd been the vicar there, they'd been deeply affected by Corrie ten Boom.
5: Yes.
4: Who prayed for them all to be holy. And I never heard her speak except on tape. I've listened to every tape that I could get of her. She was there for the weekend, and as the train pulled out of Gillingham, she left on Monday morning. She leant out of the train, apparently, and she said to them, "Mind, nestle, don't wrestle." And they never forgot it.
5: Yes.
4: And David McInnes, David Watson, John Collins became the sort of forefront of Anglican renewal. John Collins knew more about Anglican renewal than anybody else in the world. So I was very, very blessed to become a curate of his at Holy Trinity.
5: And then, but so you ended up being there, what, 29 years, and 20 of those years you were the vicar as well.
4: Yes, that's right.
5: I know. And during that time, Sandy, I mean, I was personally impacted when I went to the conference that you hosted with John Wimber. And tell us about, I was at that first conference. Tell us what happened then.
4: John Wimber, as you know, was a friend. I was hugely influenced by him. I loved him, actually. He was great. And he came to us as a combination. David Pitches, in your neck of the woods,
5: yes,
4: obviously,
5: yes,
4: was involved in the invitation to John Wimber to come through David Watson. And David Watson directly to John Collins, John said to him, "You know, you're traveling all over the world. Is there anybody you think we ought to invite here? Because they came to Heathrow and they could easily pop in for a day or a night and then go off to somewhere more exotic when they had been with us." And David Watson said, "Unquestionably, if you can get him, John Wimber," because they had met at Fuller Seminary.
5: Yes.
4: As you know. And where John was ministering in the power of the Spirit, people were healed and changed. And so he came to us. But meanwhile, I'll come back to that if I may.
5: Yes.
4: Meanwhile, as part of God's plan, six young men called Nicky, five certainly, I think it was six.
5: Yes.
4: Had come down from Cambridge, converted and filled with the Spirit, under the ministry of David McInnes, the KQ mission in Cambridge. And they had all the enthusiasm of youth, and they were looking for a church that was interested in things of the Holy Spirit. Nicky Gumbel, who was born in the parish of Holy Trinity Brompton, was baptized in the font at Holy Trinity Brompton as a baby. he had heard, because he has always had his ear to the ground, he had heard that there was the possibility, a faint possibility, in a new, young, I think the word was in those days, curate who had come to Holy Trinity Brompton, who was interested in things of the Holy Spirit. And he turned up on Sunday morning to check it out, because it was his local church. And he makes great flair of it and great fun of it, which is lovely, and everybody laughs. Because he said, when I produced my diary, he was looking over my shoulder, which wasn't really the thing he ought to have been doing, and he saw it was completely blank. There was nothing, no engagements in it at all. So I said to him, "Well, could we have lunch on Monday?" "Well, Monday's a bit difficult. Well, what about Tuesday?" And we went through every day, because he laughs, but I was after getting lunch with Nicky, wouldn't you?
5: Yeah.
4: So we finally got a date that he could do. He was much busier than I was. And I managed to persuade him to join the congregation because I said, he said, you know, he and Ken, of course, Ken Costa was very influential too. And they were all, they'd all been filled with the Holy Spirit and they were all committed to bringing Holy Trinity Brompton into the things of the Holy Spirit.
5: Yes.
4: And I couldn't have done it without their support because there's no good, I don't think, in an Anglican church trying to change anything unless you've got people who want that change.
5: Absolutely.
4: Otherwise, you're just going to lose all the people you've got without anybody to replace them.
5: But it's amazing how the Lord, Sandy, kind of orchestrated all of that. And then, isn't it? And it's the Lord, it's the Holy Spirit guided different people to come for a particular time. And there was
4: the Lord's plan.
5: Yes.
4: I hate to interrupt you. It was the Lord's plan to bring Jesus to the whole world.
5: Absolutely.
4: Now, I didn't know that at that time. But it became, as Nicky developed Alpha, and he had this vision, of course, because he's an evangelist at heart.
5: During your time, Sandy, at HTB, and in fact it continues, HTB became, I suppose, not just a well, but a well where people could drink from, but it became a river. And it's kind of gone global in terms of equipping the church, extending the kingdom, the ministry of Alpha, which has been phenomenal, that came out of HTB, church planting, the ministry of the Spirit. And I love your book, and I love the title of your book, Sandy. All I Want Is You. That, at the end of the day, Sandy, isn't that it?
4: Do you know the origin of that?
5: Go on.
4: John Wimber invited us to the first International Pastors Conference. And I kept saying to the Lord, every night, there were two nights of the conference, I think. I went for a long, long walk because you can do that in America.
5: Yeah.
4: As you all know, you can go straight and then turn around and come back without getting lost, which you can't do in London.
5: Yes.
4: And I went for a long, long walk towards the sea. And I kept saying, Lord, you've got the wrong man. I now know from, I'm not comparing myself with anybody in Scripture, but I now know there was quite a lot of that in Scripture. People reminded God that he got the wrong person, and it's no good. Because we had a really mainly elderly congregation. They were so sweet. They'd been through certainly one, if not two, world wars, and they just hoped that nothing would change. The church wouldn't change. Everything else had changed. And they hoped the church would be the same. Book of Common Prayer, a professional choir for which we were paying $17,000 a year, which, as Groucho Marx used to say, was a lot of money in those days. And I spent every night wrestling with the Lord. I said, I can't do it. It means we'll have to, how can we move from Book of Common Prayer? How can we get rid of the choir? They were lovely. They were professional musicians. They needed to be paid. But all these young people kept saying to me, why do we pay people to praise God? And I said, I don't know. But we'll have a go and see how we get on with it anyway. And I kept saying, Lord, that won't work. I can't. No. And that was when I'd only ever heard the Lord, I think, about two, possibly three times in my life. And that was one of them. And I heard that was a real voice. I heard a voice saying, all I want is you.
5: All I want is you.
4: And I remember saying, Lord, I can do that.
5: Yes.
4: That I can do. It's the rest that I can't do.
5: That is,
4: and he opened,
5: beautiful.
4: He opened doors every time. My lovely first vicar, John, when I handed over to him, he said, I want you to take over. And we came to an agreement in the end. I said, well, I'll answer the letters as you teach and preach and keep going. And we had that very happy arrangement for a long time. But he said to me when I took over, he said he wouldn't give me advice, which I wanted advice. But he said, just remember, never underestimate their intelligence. and never overestimate their knowledge.
5: Yeah.
4: Because we never taught them.
5: Sandy, as we wrap up now, would you pray for anyone that's listening to our conversation, desiring more of the Holy Spirit, and also for those that would love to be able to pray in the Spirit? Would you pray that we would soak up more of the Holy Spirit in our lives?
4: Lord Jesus Christ, thank you, thank you, thank you for every sign of your love and trust in us. And Father, we want to pray, John and I, we want to pray for any who are wondering how they can grow and continue to grow in the things of the Holy Spirit. Holy Spirit, would you teach them to ask? Would you teach them to trust? And would you raise up for them friends who can be a huge blessing to them and their families, their children, their children's friends? And as they grow and develop, Lord, help them to develop that gift of encouragement to those who they meet, who come to them, who they come in contact with. And help us all, Lord, not to try, just to be a follower of Jesus and an inheritor, as the Book of Common Prayer says, of the kingdom of heaven. Thank you, Lord. In Jesus' name.
5: In Jesus' name.
4: Amen.
5: Amen. Amen. Sandy, thank you so much for joining us on Facing the Canon.
4: Thank you. It's such a wonderful job that you're doing. God bless.
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1: Vision Christian Radio, that's Jordan Feliz with Can't Lose. And it's true, you just need to read the Bible to see that God doesn't lose. Over and over and over again, God and his people win the battles. God has promised us great blessings as his people. And they've been looking at that on Set Free with Ken Legg this week. The blessing of Abraham. You know, the old hymn says we should count our blessings, name them one by one, and it'll surprise you what the Lord has done. And when we stop to think about it, we see that we're incredibly blessed by God. But that's actually just the beginning. Ken Legg looks at the eternal blessings that God is waiting to give us, yes, in eternity. He's done this whole series on the blessing of Abraham and how that flows on to us. 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

Vision Christian Radio, that's Rand Collective with Joy of the Lord. Maybe that's the word that you needed right now. In the dead of night, you're lifting your eyes. The joy of the Lord is your strength. In the darkness, I'll dance. In the shadows, I'll sing. The joy of the Lord is my strength. It's a song that God reminded me of in the middle of the night when I was up with a particularly cranky newborn one time a couple of years ago. And I was very, very tired. It was like 2 o'clock in the morning. And for whatever reason, this song was in my head, driving me crazy until the point that I realized, oh, this is a word from God that I need to lean on Him for strength, and His joy is my strength, even at 2 o'clock in the morning with a very needy newborn. Maybe that's the word you need tonight too. This is Point of Grace with Stand on Vision.

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0: Madison Watkins with God You Are on Vision Christian Radio. We're about to jump into In Touch with Dr. Charles Stanley, looking at the fact that God talks, but are we listening? Sometimes we have trouble hearing correctly. We're going to hopefully clear up the confusion as the Listening to God series continues on In Touch after this on Vision.
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0: Thessalonians 5 verse 14, it says, "Brothers and sisters, we urge you to warn those who are lazy, encourage those who are timid, take tender care of those who are weak, and be patient with everyone." That's 1 Thessalonians 5 verse 14.
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2: If I am coming to Him as a saved and know that I'm saved, child of God, identified in the work of the cross, knowing that I'm accepted not by my behavior, but by my belief in Him, not what I'm going to do, but because of what He's already done, I'm coming with assurance. I'm coming with confidence. I'm coming with boldness. I'm coming to Him with the assurance that my God is going to listen. It makes all the difference in the world what my relationship with Him is if I'm going to hear and hear correctly from God.
3: When you pray, do you look forward to God's answer? Today on In Touch, the teaching ministry of Dr. Charles Stanley, we'll see that what we know and believe about God colors our perception of God, which influences what we expect to receive from Him. 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
2: Would you turn to Psalm 81? If you'll recall that God is challenging His people because of their refusal to listen, and He says, beginning in verse 8, "Hear, O my people, and I will admonish you. O Israel, if you would listen to me, let there be no strange god among you, nor shall you worship any foreign god. I, the Lord, am your God who brought you up from the land of Egypt. Open your mouth wide, and I will fill it. But my people did not listen to my voice, and Israel did not obey me, so I gave them over to the stubbornness of their heart, to walk in their own vices. Oh, that my people would listen to me, that Israel would walk in my ways, I would quickly subdue their enemies and turn my hand against their adversaries. Those who hate the Lord would pretend obedience to Him. Their time of punishment would be forever, but I would feed you with the finest of the wheat and with honey from the rock, I would satisfy you." Here is what God says He would do if they would only listen. Now let me ask you a question. What is it that determines what I hear from God? And there are three primary things that highly influence, greatly influence, superiority over everything else that influences what you and I hear when God speaks to us as we know that He does. And the first one is this. That is our relationship with Him. Our relationship with Him highly influences what you and I hear when we pray and we listen to God. For example, a lost person, that is a person who is an unbeliever, maybe somebody you've never trusted Christ as your Savior. And you say, well, what am I hearing from God? The only thing you'll ever hear God speak about, the only thing you'll ever hear Him say is that you are a sinner, that you need to be saved. He wants to encourage you to look to His Son as the only hope of your salvation, looking to the cross, trusting Him as your Savior. God will only deal primarily with your relationship to Him as to your salvation, because until that is settled, you're not going to hear God say anything else. And you can fabricate in your mind a lot of things, but God is talking to you about your relationship, because that's the foundation, that's the first step, and that's where you begin to build a relationship with Him. But now what about all of us who are believers? What difference does it make what my relationship is to Him as to what I hear? Here's why it makes a difference, and let me show you what that relationship is. That relationship is twofold. First of all, that you and I are saved. That is, by an act of the grace of God, He came from heaven to earth in the form of human flesh, died upon the cross, took upon Himself all the sin of all mankind, and the moment you and I accept His atoning death, His substitutionary death, as adequate payment for our sin, and by faith receive Him as our personal Savior, the Bible says that you and I are saved. We're taken from the kingdom of darkness and placed in the kingdom of light. We become the sons of God, and we have assurance of that salvation provided in the Word of God. So that my salvation experience, which is the beginning of my relationship, that settles once and for all my eternal security. But that's only part of my relationship, my salvation. The second part of that relationship is my identification. He says that when Jesus died, I died. When he was buried, I was buried. When he arose, I arose. And now we are seated in the heavenlies in Christ Jesus. That is, salvation takes care of my eternal security. Identification takes care of my daily walk of victory. Because I am identified with him and have accepted that by faith, sin's power has been broken. You and I are free to walk in the Spirit, liberated to become and to be the persons that God wants us to be. Now it is Christ Jesus living his life in me and through me. No longer I, as Paul says, but now Christ. Not our life, but his life. He says, Christ, who is your life? So that takes care of my daily victory. So that my relationship to him is that I'm saved. I'm forgiven. I'm accepted. I'm a child of God. I'm secure, and I have eternal security wrapped up in the cross. Not only that, but Christ Jesus living his life within me on a day-to-day basis fits me to live in this world victoriously over the power of sin so that I am freed and liberated. I can have the peace and the joy and the confidence and the acceptance and the assurance that my daily walk with him is pleasing and honorable to him. So think about this. What relationship does your salvation and your identification have with what you hear when you talk to God and he speaks back to you? Here's the difference. If I am coming to him as a saved and know that I'm saved, child of God, identified in the work of the cross, knowing that I'm accepted not by my behavior, but by my belief in him, not what I'm going to do, but because of what he's already done, I'm coming with assurance. I'm coming with confidence. I'm coming with boldness. I'm coming to him with the assurance that my God is going to listen, and the God I listen to is a loving God who loved me enough to reach down and save me. Therefore, I can trust what he says to be true in my life. It makes all the difference in the world what my relationship with him is if I'm going to hear and hear correctly from God. But there's a second thing that's very important. Not only my relationship or our relationship to him, but secondly, our understanding of him. First of all, I am greatly affected by what I hear by my relationship to him, but secondly, by my understanding of who he is. Now, I want you to listen carefully because here's what I'm going to do. I'm going to give you two lists of words. Now, listen to me carefully. It is very, very important, Dad, that you get these two lists down. The greatest influence, the first influence, oftentimes the most lifelong influence of a person's concept of God comes from their father. We don't want to assume that responsibility, but it's already there whether we assume it or not. All of us have been highly influenced in our image of what God is like and our viewpoint of him by our fathers or some authority in our life very, very early. Now, we've described this before, and I want to reiterate it for just a moment. When you and I were born, we had a grid system. Into that grid system was placed either positives or negatives in our minds so that we accepted, not volitionally, but unconsciously, we accepted the viewpoint of ourselves as others taught us what we were like. We accepted the viewpoint of God by what we saw in that male authority or what we were taught early in life. So that many of us, all of us, everybody, has received into their mental grid system attitudes, ideas, concepts about God they never chose to necessarily believe, but they were fed to them as children. And then they were added by school teachers and Sunday school teachers and preachers and pastors. Depending upon the approach that pastor made, or the approach that Sunday school teacher made, or the ideas about God that mother gave, or the ideas about God that father gave, or the way that father acted toward that son or that daughter. And I'm asking you today, is the God you're listening to the God of this book? Or is it a God that you've been pre-programmed by and with that is not the God of the Bible? Which God are you listening to? So here's what I want you to do. I want you to, in your piece of paper, make your two lists. On the left-hand side, I'm going to give you a list. On the right-hand side of the list, You're going to have to make a choice of which one of these gods you're really listening to, which God you're praying to, because you see, whichever one you're listening to and whichever one you're praying to, it isn't a question of maybe it'll influence what you hear. There is no way in the world for you not to be influenced by what you hear, depending upon your understanding of who God is or your viewpoint of God. All right? So let's begin on the left-hand side. Let's ask the question. First of all, when you talk to God, what kind of father do you hear from? A loving father. Write that down. A loving father. Is it a loving father who's speaking to you, accepting you, taking you where you are, loving you, forgiving you, listening to you, genuinely interested in you? Is it a loving father or the opposite of that? A demanding father who is always raising the standard on you, who wants you to measure up to his expectations. If you make B's, you ought to have A's. If you make A's, you ought to straighten out something else in your life. But somehow, you never quite measure up. A demanding father who's always lifting the standard. You wither in his presence. You come not as a child of God, not as a child loved by his father, but you come as one who's creeping and crawling and withering before this demanding, almighty father, whose super standards are totally beyond your comprehension and your measuring up. And so you always feel guilty. You always feel condemned. You're never quite the person you ought to be, and somehow in his presence you never will be. Which kind of God are you listening to? A loving Heavenly Father or a demanding Father who demands that you measure up to what is beyond your possibility? Number two, when you pray, what kind of person do you hear from? Is he, secondly, an intimate friend? Is it an intimate friend that you hear? Or is he a distant friend who is only casually interested in what you're interested in? You see, intimacy is a vital part of the Christian life. And God wants to build intimacy with us. And one of the evident proofs of that is, how did he come to reveal himself? He didn't come to reveal himself in some supernatural, immaterial, ethereal body of an angel. He came in the form of human flesh, like ours. In the person of Jesus Christ to walk among men, to say, here is the real Heavenly Father. You can build an intimate relationship with him. And you see, today when we think of intimacy, so many people only think of sex. The greatest intimacy is the intimacy of friendship, emotional intimacy. For example, you have a dear friend. You talk to that friend. You're intimate with that friend. You love them and they love you. You're sitting in a group. Maybe it's a social group and some subject comes up. Maybe controversial or not. And the subject comes up, you can glance at that friend in a split second. Your eye hits his or her eye. There's a twinkle in both eyes, and instantaneously, faster than you can measure it, you both know in that instant you're in agreement. That's intimacy. And that's the kind of intimacy that God wants to build with us. When you're praying and talking to God and you're listening to him, is it an intimate friend? Not a friend, hi God, how you doing? But an intimate friend who's there, sharing with you what you want to share, listening to you, a true friend, a genuine friend, a faithful friend. I mean, he's always there. You can always count on him. Or is he this distant somebody, this distant God, who may be interested in your prayers or you're beseeching him if you happen to be interested in the same things he's interested in? A true friend is not one who listens only when you're talking about what they want to hear. A true, genuine friend is one who listens when they're interested and listening and interested whether the particular thing is of great interest to them or not. The way we see God, an intimate friend or distant friend, will highly influence what we hear. Number three, is this God you're listening to a patient teacher? Or is he an intolerant and critical one? Here's the Heavenly Father. Is this the kind of God you're listening to? Lord, I blew it again. I should have known better, but I just didn't. Somehow I just messed it up. And here's the patient teacher. I understand that. Let me show you where you went wrong. Let me show you how you blew it. Let me show you why you failed. Let me show you why you stepped out of line. Let me show you why you didn't make it. Let me show you why you're disappointed. Let me show you why you've become discouraged, in order that next time when you get in the same situation, you won't do that again. If you do it again, I'm going to keep on loving you because you've been accepted by grace, not by behavior. I'm going to keep on showing you. And I understand that the Christian life is a growing life, that as I teach you through my spirit and as you learn, you're going to stumble, you're going to fall, you're going to blow it, but I'm going to pick you up because my ultimate goal is that you become the person I want to be, and I'm going to keep on hanging in there teaching you. Is that the kind of God you're listening to, or you blew it again? Can't you get it through your thick skull that when I tell you something, that's the way to do it? How is it I've told you the same thing over and over and over again, and you keep on messing up? Is that the kind of God you're listening to? And if it is, here's how you come to Him. Condemned. Guilty. Worthless. A nobody. Can't amount to anything. Just can't get my act together. Friend, the way you see God highly influences what you hear. If you see Him as a patient teacher who understands where you came from, who understands that for all practical purposes that you feel about yourself, that you're in left field, God doesn't feel that, and He just takes you right where you are. You see, this critical teacher doesn't take one where they are. The critical teacher says, well, why haven't you understood justification, reconciliation, glorification, having been saved for 3 weeks? We'd all be wiped out. You see, but we come to Him, and if our viewpoint of God is not correct, if we don't understand who He is, and we do not come to Him and listen to a patient teacher, but rather we hear an intolerant one who cannot tolerate my mistakes, who cannot tolerate my failures, who cannot tolerate my blemishes, who cannot tolerate getting a C on this test. And you see, God's sending us tests all the time. And sometimes we come up with a B, and that's pretty good. We think, well, Lord, I didn't do too bad, so the next time it's an F. You say, oh my goodness, God's going to wipe me out for sure. Listen, you can get an F on the next test in temptation, and God's loving acceptance of you doesn't change one iota. But if you come to Him having really blown it, I mean, you have really messed it up, and you made the wrong decision, and you know you did. In fact, your old pride got in the middle of it, and self-will got in the middle of it, and you have to come back to Him, Lord. Do you come to a critical, strong, strict, uncompromising, but intolerant teacher who berates you, who scolds you, who makes you feel like a nobody because you didn't measure up? I want to tell you, you're not hearing the God of the Bible. You are hearing a prefabricated, pre-programmed God that somebody gave you that did not come from this book. The issue is this. What kind of God? Who is this God I'm listening to? All right? Not only a patient teacher, but a gentle guide. A gentle guide, that is. All of us at times in our life, we get off course. We get off the beaten path. We take detours. We see things out here that we think, boy, that looks right. So we take a detour and we get out of God's will. We start doing our own thing. Who is it that you're listening to? A gentle God who says, hold it, you're off track. Let me show you what's going to happen. If you keep heading in that direction, let me show you what's going to happen in your future life. So you need to get back in track, or He may even chastise us to get us back. But God, listen, the God of this book does not get angry when one of His children get off track. When we disobey Him, He doesn't get angry. He's grieved in His heart. He comes after us. The Holy Spirit within us, He's there to track us down. He's on the inside to remind us. The old radar system begins to work and the horns begin to blow and the lights begin to flash. You're off track. You're out of the will of God. You're heading in the wrong direction. That is the gentleness of God. He's not harshly saying, got off track again. Same old thing. Just can't hear me. Just got to do your own thing. So what does that do? That makes us come back to Him, condemned, guilty, full of frustration, fears, and anxieties. That's not the God of this book. And you see, if I come to Him seeing that He is, rather than a gentle guide, seeing Him as a strict guide, not gentle, but strict, you make no mistakes. You don't get one foot off that. You don't even look out of the path. You stay right on target. Then what do we have? We're living in bondage. The negatives of all of these attitudes about God do only one thing. They put the people of God in continuous, condemning, guilty, fearful bondage. That's one of the reasons the church is so weak today. We're talking to the wrong God. We have a wrong viewpoint. We don't understand Him as He is, and we come to Him like worms. We come to Him as beggars. We come to Him pleading rather than in faith and acceptance of my position, acceptance of my relationship in Him, and understanding the kind of true God this is that I'm listening to. You know what the problem is? There's so many people in this country who've heard so many negative sermons, who've heard so many sermons that have put them in bondage, in emotional imprisonment, in spiritual prisons. The church today is weak. It is faithless. We're not excited about Jesus Christ. We're not glorifying God. We're not sharing the message of Jesus Christ with boldness and confidence and assurance and joy and peace in our heart because we're scared to death of God. And that's not the God of this book.
3: 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Today's Moment with Charles Stanley is on the way.
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3: For the person who's placed their faith and trust in Him, Jesus does more than forgive. 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
2: When you were saved, I wonder how many of you could say, when I gave my life to Jesus Christ, it was explained to me that Jesus Christ came to be my Savior. Jesus Christ came to be my life. Nobody explained that to me. It's taken me years and years and years of my Christian life to understand that I could have avoided an awful lot of confusion. I could have missed a lot of heartache. And I certainly could have enjoyed years of my Christian life that were a tremendous struggle with me if someone had only explained the simple truth. Because once you're able to grasp the truth that Jesus Christ not only came to save you, and He did come to save you in order to deliver you from the power of sin in your life and the penalty of sin in your life. He is the Lord, and He knows that you and I need someone to rule over us and someone to submit ourselves to daily in order to be, to become, to do, to achieve what God has set out for us. Because you see, if I don't understand that Jesus Christ is my life, I am missing a basic foundational truth in the Word of God.
3: You can learn more about what it means to be a Christian at intouch.org. 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When In Touch returns next time, we'll hear about three more characteristics of God that further reveal His desire for a vital, growing relationship with you. 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

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That's called Be My. Going to hear from Danny Gokey and Nathan Tasker real soon. 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You're on Vision.

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0: 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The study also found that 39% of Americans spend more time socialising online than they do in person. And with social media, many people check it first thing in the morning, throughout the day, when they get home, and the last thing before they go to bed. 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

0: Never Too Far Gone. That's Nathan Tasker on Vision Christian Radio. Hey, it's Shelley with you this evening. Lovely to have you along for Father's Day. A great opportunity to celebrate dads and all they do for us, the sacrifices that they make. 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The Bible has a lot to say about how to be a good husband and a good dad. We're going to jump into a little bit of what the Bible has to say next on our daily devotional, The Word for Today.
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4: Consider Mark 2 and verse 5, where Jesus said, "Son, your sins are forgiven." Old Testament fathers placed their hands on their children's heads and they spoke certain promises over them, speaking God's promises and encouragement over their children. It's why Isaac called Jacob and blessed him. It's why Jacob refused to die before blessing his grandchildren. Children without caring and involved fathers can struggle with questions of identity, belonging, and self-worth. In searching for acceptance and belonging, some may look for it in unhealthy relationships, peer pressure, or influences that lead them away from God's best for their lives. And we see the results of it all around us. Instead of fulfilling their God-given destiny, these kids become defined and labeled by a lifestyle such as runaway, convict, troublemaker, or addict. Before his death in 1996, rap artist Tupac Shakur reflected on the challenges of growing up without his father. He suggested that a father's presence can help provide discipline, confidence, and an example of manhood that complements the love and support a mother offers. When a man was brought to him for healing, before Jesus forgave and healed him, he called him son. He didn't say, "You've got to clean up your act," or "You must do things my way." No, he established a relationship with the man by showing him love and acceptance. And as a father, you need to do the same. Loving and accepting your kids as they are, without conditions and condemnation, is the greatest gift you can give them. Dad, bless your children. And that's Vision's Word for Today.
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Lamplighter Theatre coming up next hour, but first, Tasha Layton with Never on Vision. When the

0: What do you love about Vision?
1: We just love it. It's got just about everything you need. You know, it's got everything. It's got something for the kids. It's got beautiful praises on Sunday. And it's just great to listen to.
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0: Lauren Daigle, Let It Be a Hallelujah on Vision Christian Radio. We're about to jump into Lamplighter Theatre and it's part two of our story today. It's called The Boy of Mount Regie and we're going to hear about Clapham, who's been forced to steal all of his life. He vows that he wants to break away from stealing, but now he faces a dilemma. Someone stole from him. Doesn't that give him the right to steal back? The stakes are high and the choice could change his life. Lamplighter Theatre coming up next on Vision.
1: In Proverbs chapter 19 verse 11 says, people with good sense restrain their anger and they earn esteem by overlooking wrongs. That was Proverbs chapter 19 verse 11.
2: This is Australia's Vision Christian Radio.

0: Well, hello there. It's good to have you back. You're always welcome here at Lamplighter Theatre. On our last visit...
1: You'll do what I say, Clapham.
2: Pa, I don't feel right taking what's not mine.
1: Stealing's in your blood, boy. Ain't no escaping it. Your grandpa was a thief, too. You'll take them clips, or you feel the whip when we get home, you hear?
2: Someday, I'm gonna stand up to him.
3: You see, Harry, you have good things ahead of you. I'll live as a criminal my whole life.
2: Why do you say that?
3: My pa's taught me all about thieving. It's in my blood, and there ain't no escaping it.
2: The good book says if any man belongs to Christ, his old life just passes away. No one has to be a prisoner of their bloodline.
1: Where's my dinner?
4: I'm cooking it up now, Norman.
3: The flames! The curtain's on fire!
4: Oh, my arm!
3: Ma!
1: You burned my dinner, woman!
3: Ma! She's in pain!
1: Won't you talk back to me?
3: Pa, no!
4: Clapham?
3: Hello, Mrs. Davis. Do you think it'd be okay if I just stayed here for a spell?
4: That's fine. You're with family.
3: Okay, Clapham. You gotta go in that house sometime. You can't stand out here all night. Ma? Ma, what are you doing?
4: Making him another supper.
3: Where is he?
4: Sleeping off the rum. When he wakes up, food better be on the table.
3: Well, where'd you get the food?
4: I took some vegetables from Hennessy's farm.
3: Ma, You stole them?
4: I would rather take the wrath of old Hennessy than the wrath of your pa any day.
3: I'd rather you not have to do either. How's your arm?
4: Swollen, but better.
3: You think I should stay? I mean, when he gets up, you think he's gonna...
4: Oh, he won't remember nothing about tonight. Except that his rotten wife couldn't make him nothing but vegetables for dinner.
3: Well, let me cook those for you.
4: That'd be nice. Kind of tired.
3: Ma?
4: Hmm?
3: Why do you stay and let Pa treat you like he does?
4: Well, it wasn't like this when we got married. And I guess I keep hoping... Well...
3: You look tired. Why don't you go on to bed? I'll take care of this.
4: I suppose I will. Thank you, son.
3: Good night, Ma. Mr. Smith?
5: Yes, Clapham?
3: I'm done sweeping. Are there any other chores I could do before I go?
5: Yes, actually. I need to head to the stables for a few minutes. You can watch the shop for me, huh?
3: Yes, of course.
5: Good. I shan't be gone long.
3: Mr. Smith?
5: What is it, Clapham?
3: I've done chores all month, and I was just wondering if you could pay my wages? It's going on 2 weeks late.
5: Clapham, you know the shop has been slow for quite a while now. When harvest comes and people begin to have money again, well, they'll come back to the shop. But for now, I need to be mindful of expenses and inventory. I'll have the money to pay your wages next month, and not a moment before.
3: It's just that the menagerie is coming to town, and I just wanted just a little bit of spending money for...
5: Clapham, surely you have more important things to do with your money than spend it on the frivolity of a menagerie. I shall be back shortly.
3: I'll never get to go.
6: Hello, young man.
3: Hello.
6: Do you work here?
3: I'm just watching the store for a bit.
6: Do you have any umbrellas?
3: Yes, we do. That one there should work just fine.
6: Excellent. Here is your money, kind lad. Thank you.
3: Thank you. Mr. Smith would never know. No, I won't do it. This is enough for 3 rides at the menagerie. What am I saying? This is not mine. Wait. Wait, it is mine. He doesn't have the right to make me work and not pay me. I'm not his slave. And he won't miss it anyways. He won't even miss it at all.

0: Do you have your basket, Lucy?
1: Yes.
0: Annie?
2: I have it.
3: Hello.
1: It's Clapham.
0: Clapham? I didn't know you were coming here. We were on our way to pick berries.
1: Yeah. Do you want to come?
3: I don't know.
0: What's the matter?
3: My stomach's upset.
0: Oh.
1: Berries are wonderful for aching stomachs. They make me feel better.
0: Is that it? Your stomach?
3: Yeah. It's my stomach, that's all.
0: All right, then. Mother, we're going.
4: Oh, wait! Just a moment, children.
5: Now, Lucy, are you certain you'll be all right?
1: Yes, Mother.
5: It is a very long walk.
1: The walk will do me good, Mother. The fresh air will help me feel better.
5: Oh, I don't know if this is a good idea.
3: Where are you going?
1: Oh, the woods around Providence Bend.
3: That's a long ways.
5: I know. And I cannot believe I'm being persuaded by my children to go against my better judgment.
2: She'll be fine, Mother.
3: Yeah, I can carry her all the way on my back.
1: Yay! Clapham can carry me.
5: Go, child. Oh, and take the plaid shawl with you, Annie, to tie round her if it gets cool towards evening.
0: We'll take good care of her, Mother. Clapham, you and I can make a hand chair and carry her. Come on, let's put our hands together.
3: Okay.
0: Your Highness, your hand chair awaits. Okay,
1: oh,
0: off
1: no,
0: we go. Love berries.
3: Yeah, they're really good.
1: My fingers hurt.
2: Lucy, you've only picked a few berries.
1: But look, I have more in my basket than you.
2: Uh-huh, that's because Clapham put them in there when you weren't looking.
1: My legs hurt.
0: Maybe Mother was right. Maybe this was too long of a journey for you.
1: It wasn't. I just don't feel well, that's all.
0: Did you eat too many berries?
1: I haven't eaten any. I just want to rest.
2: All right, you two go on ahead of us. I'll sit with Lucy.
0: All right, come on, Clapham.
3: Let's try up the hill.
0: All right, race you there.
3: Last one there is a rotten blueberry.
1: Clapham is a very nice boy, do you think?
2: Yes.
1: And he's generous and caring.
2: Yes.
1: And you know, Father was only a few years older than Clapham when he asked Mother to marry.
2: Oh, Lucy, you are a silly girl.
1: Well, wouldn't he be a nice addition to our family?
2: If you're so taken with him, why don't you marry him?
1: I'm just a little girl to him.
2: Oh, you're a little girl to everyone.
1: I feel faint.
2: That's what happens when little girls get foolish thoughts.
1: I'm not joking, Annie.
2: Well, just close your eyes and lie down.
0: Take a look at this one. These are so good. Really glad to be out here today, huh?
3: Yeah.
0: You aren't yourself today, Clapham.
3: I'm not.
0: It's such a carefree day. But you seem troubled.
3: There ain't no carefree days.
0: Something's eating away at you. Well, are you going to share it with your friend, or are you just going to let it eat you up?
3: I did something.
0: What?
3: I can't say.
0: Oh, I'm your friend. You can tell me whatever you want to.
3: Then I guess I don't want to.
0: Well, if it'll put that Clapham smile back on your face, then you ought to go ahead and tell me. Just get it off your chest.
3: I did something bad.
0: So, would you like for me to guess? Or?
3: No, look, just leave me alone. If I tell you, you won't want to be my friend no more.
0: Well, I don't believe that.
3: Let's just go back to where the girls are.
0: Did you do something to me or my family?
3: No.
0: Well, then why can't you tell me?
3: Please, stop talking about it.
0: Okay. But whatever it is, my mother always tells me, it's the truth that sets a man free.
4: Harry!
0: What?
4: We need to get home. Lucy's really sick.
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3: Mr. Smith?
10: Yes, Clapham.
3: I need to tell you something.
10: Are you going to tell me that you're finished cleaning the counter?
3: No, sir.
10: Then I'm not interested. Finish the counter, then you may have your say. I'm busy.
3: Yes, sir.
11: Hello.
10: Hello, sir.
11: Yes, I've come to return this umbrella.
10: Oh.
11: I purchased it yesterday, and I'm afraid the handle is broken. You see? I was wondering if you have anything similar.
10: Well, yes, we do, but I'm sorry. I don't remember you buying an umbrella.
11: Ah, yes, you weren't here. I gave the money to this young man here.
10: You did?
11: Yes.
10: Clapham, did you take this man's money?
3: Yes.
10: I see. Well, sir, how about this umbrella in exchange for the one you have?
11: Oh, that looks fine to me. Thank you, sir.
10: Thank you.
11: Good day.
10: Good day. You didn't tell me you sold an umbrella.
3: No, sir. I didn't.
10: And I didn't notice the money in the register at the end of the day.
3: Sir!
10: You stole it!
3: This is what I was going to tell you, Mr. Smith.
10: Where is the money?
3: Look, I have it right here.
10: Get out of my shop!
3: Mr. Smith, I'm sorry, but...
10: Get out!
3: Yes, sir.

0: Clapham?
1: Yes, Ma?
0: I want you to go into town and get me something.
1: Okay, what do you want?
0: Here's my mixture bottle. Don't hold nothing, hardly. Just get it filled up with rum. My stomach's so cold today. Here's ninepence.
1: You told me you didn't have a cent in the world.
0: Well, I'd never lie to you, Clapham. You know that.
1: Yes, ma'am.
0: I found this last night in Paul's corduroys.
1: Put it back, then. We're bad enough without stealing from each other.
0: He ain't gonna miss it. Besides, I deserve it after the way he treated me.
1: Well, this stealing has got to stop somewhere. I ain't gonna do this no more.
0: Clapham! Clapham, come back to your ma.
1: I ain't stealing never again. Never.
2: Hey, boy.
1: What?
2: Come here.
1: Yes, Pa.
2: You're coming to town with me.
1: Why?
2: Just walk with me, boy.
1: What are we gonna do?
2: I'll tell you when I think it's your business. Now, come on.
1: You're gonna make me steal for you, ain't you?
2: Am I gonna have to drag you to town?
1: No. No, Pa, I won't do it. I ain't gonna steal for you again. I don't want to be a thief no more.
2: Boy, you may as well let that go. You were born a thief, and you always will be one.
1: No, I won't.
2: Don't you even think about running. Looks like I'm needing a whip to keep you in line.
1: Oh, no!
2: Come back here, now! You gotta come home sometime.

0: Look at that. I finally caught as much as you. Clap him.
1: What?
0: Aren't you ever going to tell me what happened to you? Or what you did that was so wrong?
1: I told you I didn't want to talk.
0: You know, you can tell me anything. I'll stick by a friend through thick and thin.
1: Well, it's too much thick.
0: Well, I'm listening.
1: I'll tell you some other time. Maybe. I'm going to cast out a bit further.
0: Ah. What's wrong with your arm?
1: I hurt it.
0: How?
1: Cutting wood.
0: Yeah, that's a pretty good-sized bruise for cutting wood.
1: I just wasn't watching what I was doing. Don't worry about it, please.
0: I will worry about it. And tell you what, I'm not fishing with you anymore until you do what a friend should do and tell me everything you need to tell me.
2: Clap him. Clap him.
1: Yes?
2: Come here, boy. Don't you never run from me again. Never!
3: Clap him!
1: Help!
3: Clap him! He could drown. Art's gonna help him.
2: Let him help himself.
3: Wait, he's come back. I don't swim well.
1: Help!
3: Hang on, Clap him. I'm coming! Oh, God, help us. Wait. Clap him! There's a branch ahead of you! Grab it!
1: Where?
3: It's to your right! Sticking out!
1: I got it!
3: Okay, hold on! I'm coming! I'm right here! Reach out for my hand! Come on! I can't lean any further! Come on, stretch as far as you can! I got it!
4: Are you okay?
1: Yeah. Oh, thank you. Is my pa still here?
4: No. Oh, no, he left.
1: Good.
4: Okay. Clap him. Enough is enough. You have to shoot straight with me, all right? Tell me what's happening with you.
1: Okay. Okay. Tell you everything.
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0: So you stole it from Mr. Smith?
1: Yes, Harry, I stole it from Mr. Smith. Pa didn't tell me to do it. I did it on my own. This time I really was a thief. It just proves everything I said to you.
4: It proves what?
1: That I've got a black heart. That I'll always have a black heart. That I'm destined to be just like my pa and his pa before him. A thief and a liar. It would have been better if you just let me drown.
4: Oh, come on.
1: You would have saved a lot of trouble for those people that I'm probably going to hurt in the years to come.
4: I would never leave you to harm. You're my friend.
1: You can't be my friend anymore.
4: Well, sorry. You can't get rid of me that easy. My mother always tells us, God forgives us. How dare we not forgive others? I'm going to stand by you, Clapham, no matter what.
1: Your mother wouldn't want you to be friends with such a black heart.
4: We're all born with a black heart, but it doesn't need to stay that way.
1: What do you mean?
4: My heart used to be no different than yours.
1: What? You were a thief?
4: Well, no, but I was born with an evil heart. You know, you don't have to teach a newborn baby to be selfish. They're naturally that way.
1: So, you're different now?
4: Yes, and you can be too. All you gotta do is shoot straight with God, just like you've done with me. If you're true-hearted with God, and if you ask Him to, He'll forgive you, and He'll give you a clean heart. Not only that, He'll make you His son. Then you're part of the best family in the whole world.
1: I'm forgiven? Just like that?
4: Yeah, just like that.
1: I don't know, that doesn't make sense to me. That ain't never the way it works in my world. You wrong somebody, you pay the price.
4: The price was already paid for you.
1: How?
4: Come on, we have a lot to talk about.
1: Understand. A new creature?
4: Well, the good book says if anyone belongs to Christ, he's a new creature. Come on inside. My parents can explain it a lot better than I can.
9: Oh, Harry.
4: Father? What's the matter?
9: It's Lucy. She's very sick.
4: What?
1: Lucy?
9: I need you to go to Mr. Johnson's store for castor oil.
4: I will. Can I see her first?
9: Yes. She's resting in her room.
4: Lucy?
10: Oh, hello, Harry. Clapham! What brings you here?
1: I heard you was feeling worse than a warthog with indigestion.
10: Yeah, but I feel better now.
9: Harry, you need to go get that medicine.
4: Yes, sir. We'll be back soon. You want to come with me, Clapham?
1: Sure. Oh, while we're at the store, I have to get Pa some rum.
4: Does he always make you buy his liquor for him?
1: Yeah? If I dare to walk in that house empty-handed, he'll jump down my throat. If there's rum in my hand, he'll leave me alone. Well, until he wants me to steal again. But that ain't gonna happen no more.
4: Okay. Well, you have the money?
1: He gave me some last night.
4: Uh-oh.
1: What?
4: Mr. Johnson's store. It's closed. I have to buy the medicine at Smith's.
1: I ain't going to Smith's. He kicked me out of his store the last time I was there.
4: You can stay out here if you like.
1: So, you'll buy the rum for me?
4: No.
1: Why not?
4: I won't buy liquor for anyone.
1: You expect me to show my face to Mr. Smith after what I did?
4: If you run now, you'll only prove you're the kind of person he thinks you are. Prove him wrong.
1: Okay, I'll go in, but you first.
11: You, what are you doing here?
1: My pa needs rum.
4: And my sister needs castor oil.
11: Do you really expect me to serve you after what you did?
1: I have the money.
11: You do, huh? Well, let me see it. Well, I'm only trusting you because of your friend here. I know his parents. They would never cheat anyone.
4: Well, neither would Clapham, Mr. Smith. Not anymore.
11: I find that very hard to believe indeed. Here's your castor oil. And I'll retrieve your rum.
1: Thank you. That's one thing that you have that I never will.
4: What?
1: People's trust.
4: That comes with time, Clapham. Give it time.
0: and give them proof.

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1: 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Music from We Are Messengers and Jamie McDonald very soon. But first, the guy who was a paramedic for 7 years before his music career took off. This is Ryan Stevenson with Again on Vision. I wish that

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0: 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Well, I'm out of here. 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

0: Good morning. It's Monday, the 7th of September 2026, just gone midnight in the eastern states, and we are on our way to the dawn. We're going to be thinking about something that is on the minds of a lot of people, not only here in Australia, but around the world. It's all about disasters and a Christian service in assisting in disasters. Things that we can do, whether we're on the spot or somewhere else. Because disasters come in all shapes and sizes. They affect individuals and families and communities and nations. They may have any number of manifestations and have many levels of impact. So much so that we frequently hear the questions, why did God allow that? Where's God in this? Why do bad things happen to good people? What's your response when disasters come? I hope we can uncover some thoughts from some Christian leaders and some who are involved in helping in disasters. So let's get underway this morning with our trip to the dawn.
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0: Thessalonians 5 verse 16 to 18 says, "Be joyful always, pray continually, give thanks in all circumstances, for this is God's will for you in Christ Jesus." That's from 1 Thessalonians 5 verse 16 to 18.
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2: When the bottom drops out of life, when pain arrives uninvited and refuses to leave, we're tempted to ask, where is God in all of this? But what if suffering isn't the enemy we've always assumed it to be? What if our deepest hurts are actually clearing our vision, sharpening the things that matter most? Hi, I'm Clayton Bjellin, and today on Insight for Living, Chuck Swindoll returns to the ancient story of Job to uncover priorities worth recommitting to. Truths that hold firm even when everything else gives way. Chuck titled his message, "A Recommitment to Things That Matter."
3: You'll remember we are in Job, and I'd like to read a few selected sections from the 27th and 28th chapters of Job. Great book of wisdom, mysterious book in many ways, leaves us hanging, this good man with such dreadful events that capsized his world and it absolutely ruined his family life as his 10 children were taken. He was left with his wife, who herself became disillusioned and full of grief, and then with three friends to begin with who gave him more of their mind than they could afford to lose. And then once they were silenced, it's like an interlude. When you get to chapter 27, it's like a little interlude where he has time to think for himself. And that this goes through 31, chapter 31. And then a fourth friend comes on the scene named Elihu, who again delivers what's on his mind. But I want to read just a few verses from Job 27 during this interlude, and then 28. Verse 1 of Job 27, "Then Job continued his discourse and said, 'As God lives, who has taken away my right, and the Almighty who has embittered my soul, for as long as life is in me, and the breath of God is in my nostrils, my lips certainly will not speak unjustly, nor will my tongue mutter deceit. Far be it from me that I should declare you right. Till I die, I will not put away my integrity from me.'" Verse 11, "I will instruct you in the power of God. What is with the Almighty, I will not conceal. Behold, all of you have seen it. Why then do you act foolishly?" Across the page, chapter 28, verse 1, "Surely there is a mine for silver and a place where they refine gold. Iron is taken from the dust and copper is smelted from rock. Man puts an end to darkness, and to the farthest limit he searches out the rock in gloom and deep shadow." Verse 5, "The earth, from it comes food, and underneath it is turned up as fire. Its rocks are the source of sapphires, and its dust contains gold. The path no bird of prey knows, nor has the falcon's eye caught sight of it." And to find out what it refers to, verse 12, wisdom. "But where can wisdom be found? Where is the place of understanding? Man does not know its value, nor is it found in the land of the living. The deep says, 'It is not in me.' And the sea says, 'It is not with me.'" Verse 20, "Where then does wisdom come from? And where is the place of understanding?" Verse 28, "And to man he said, 'Behold, the fear of the Lord, that is wisdom. and to depart from evil is understanding.
2: 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Chuck titled today's message, A Recommitment to Things That Matter.
3: Suffering helps us straighten out our priorities. Interestingly, the deeper the pain, often the clearer the vision, and the more crisp are the priorities that come as a result of our hurting. On the first anniversary of 9/11, you, like I, read various testimonies of real people who were touched in a real way by that very real series of atrocities. One surviving New York cop said, "As a result of the atrocities, I no longer take our liberty for granted." A middle-aged widow whose husband was killed in the World Trade Center was quoted as saying, "I now hug my children and always tell them I love them every morning and every night before we go to bed." One 48-year-old stockbroker admitted, "I've decided to hold my business and my career much more loosely, and my family and friends have become much more important." By the way, he lost several friends and many clients on 9/11. Suffering helps us straighten out our priorities. Pastor John Piper has written a book recently that I have come across. It's a book to fellow pastors. It's called Brothers, We Are Not Professionals. I love the title. In it, he talks about suffering. I quote, "Sometimes massive suffering comes so close to home that for a brief season, the fog of our foolish security clears. And we can see the sheer precipice of eternity one step away." He adds, "Those are good times for pastoral realism. Oh, how hollow much of our lives and ministry seem in those moments. The last thing we regret then is being less professional." I think the same is true in the business world. I cannot recall ever hearing one once successful professional person now struggling with cancer saying while lying on the bed, "I wish I had spent more time at the office." If Job could speak today, I think he would verify all of this. Stop and remember, once his children were taken in that freak tornado, and his business went belly up as a result of a cataclysmic series of events, and his health went south, covering his body with boils, and a fever rose to dangerous levels, we never hear Job lamenting his missing the turn of a deal or longing for a fat contract that would enlarge his camel caravan business. Never once. You don't think about that when you're where Job was. Suffering helps us straighten out our priorities. Therefore, I am now convinced suffering is not an enemy, it is a friend. Not until we embrace it as such will we glean its benefits. I think by now Job has begun to grasp some of the benefits. I think he now has been brought back to the things that he can recommit himself to. Interestingly, it didn't begin to happen until his friends stopped talking. They showed up, they blamed, they, if you will, even spoke sarcastically with ridicule. They pointed fingers, they lectured, they unloaded a portion of their mind they couldn't afford to lose. And by the time they finally were quiet, it all began to distill in Job's mind to the point where he, in this little interlude, began to put things together. I am learning in my years on this earth that one of the benefits of getting sick or going through times of suffering is that your focus is automatically vertical, because you have to lie down horizontal. Charles Spurgeon, the great pulpiteer of London for so many years, was a flashpoint of controversy. And the newspapers and the periodicals took him on full bore. Normally, he could hold his own, but there was one occasion when it began to get the best of him. All of us have our breaking point. His wife noticed a depression that was beginning to come over him. She became concerned for him that he not lose his zeal and not miss the opportunities that were his, even while going through such hard times. And so she pulled from a portion of the Beatitudes, the section that reads, "Blessed are you when all people say all manner of evil against you. Bless and curse not. Great will be your reward." And she wrote it out in hand, by hand, on a large piece of paper, and she taped it on the ceiling of their bedroom. And he turned over in the morning, woke up, blinked his eyes, and read, "Blessed are you." He really focused vertically on what God was saying. I think that's such a wonderful, wonderful idea. When we are flat on our back, the only way to look is up. And he stopped licking his wounds, and like Job, he began to be preoccupied with thoughts of God. For example, as you get into chapter 27 of Job, you will notice in the first 13 verses, no less than 10 times he refers to the name of God. Verse 2, "As God lives, who has taken away my right, and the Almighty." Verse 3, "As long as life is in me and the breath of God is in my nostrils." Verse 8, "What is the hope of the godless when he is cut off, when God requires his life? Will God hear his cry when distress comes upon him? Will he take delight in the Almighty?" Another reference. "Will he call on God?" Verse 11, "I will instruct you in the power of God. What is with the Almighty I will not conceal." Again in verse 13, this is the portion of a wicked man from God. "And the inheritance which tyrants receive from the Almighty." It is God. It is the Almighty. It is the Lord. It is God. Over and over and over again. I count no less than 10 references in those first 13 verses, which gives me the first of five priorities that I think are worth remembering. Job's priorities as of this point in his life. Thinking God's thoughts is our highest goal. Thinking God's thoughts is our highest goal. I've sometimes referred to this as thinking theologically, thinking biblically. That's why I'm such a proponent of scripture memory. You can never think more acutely God's thoughts than when you quote back to him or to life situations God's word. A.W. Tozer put it very wisely, "What comes into our minds when we think about God is the most important thing about us." What do you think about when you think about God? I remember as a little boy thinking of God as the north wind, beard, cheeks puffed out, blowing the wind, because that's what I saw on the old maps, the ancient maps that showed this presence blowing the wind of the sails of the ship and whatever. Cynthia and I know a friend who lives in China, and he sent us an email this past week Because of his love for the Lord, I wasn't surprised to hear him say, as he described things getting a little bit darker and a little more uneasy there, he adds, but we are not at all afraid. So many words, he writes, my confidence in the sovereign hand of God keeps me from being afraid. What you think about God tells others a great deal about you. What do you think about God? Do you see him as the one who gives breath in your nostrils, the very giver of life? Do you see him as the one who will call all into judgment someday? Do you see him as the Almighty? Do you acknowledge his power is greater than any power that you would ever witness on this earth? It makes all the difference in the world in how you view life. Think of Job's situation. He is bankrupt. He is childless. He is friendless. His body is covered with boils. He's living with a high fever, intense pain. He is misunderstood. He is blamed. He is rejected. How in the world does he go on? His view of God keeps him going, and not what others are telling him. He recommits himself to things that matter. In a swirl of humanistic thinking, which he is given by the three friends, Eliphaz and Bildad and Zophar, he's turned that off and he is now focused on the things of God. I love that kind of thinking. In fact, he says, because he is so focused, he will not pad the record. He will not speak deceitfully. He will not tell them what is not true. That brings us to the second. Go back to verse 3. As long as life is in me and the breath of God is in my nostrils, my lips certainly will not speak unjustly, nor will my tongue mutter deceit. Far be it from me that I should declare you right. Till I die, I will not put away my integrity from me. Second priority. Walking in integrity is the only way to live. The first, thinking God's thoughts is our highest goal. The second, walking in integrity is the only way to live. He won't skate. He won't fake it. He won't deceive them. He will not lie. He will tell them the truth. One of the most refreshing and reassuring kind of people to meet are those who have gained control of their tongues. You meet one about every decade. It's the last thing that seems to get under control. I think it's the strongest muscle in our body. I had a physician talk to me after the first service, and he said, by the way, don't be hesitant in saying that anatomically it's true. The muscle makeup of the tongue makes it the strongest muscle in the body. The muscles work, and he described it for me medically, and then he said, but the muscles of the tongue work altogether differently. Most likely is anatomically the strongest muscle in the body. I had reference to, obviously, the verbal part of it, but he said, no, anatomically it's the strongest. You got a strong muscle in your mouth, and so do I. Therefore, he says, verse 4, my lips will be lips of integrity. I will not speak unjustly. My tongue will not mutter deceit. I will talk truth. Far be it from me that I should declare you right, because I believe you are wrong. And for me to call wrong right is not the good use of my tongue. It's not integrity. I hold fast my righteousness and will not let go. My heart does not reproach any of my days. What a way to live, huh? What a remarkable way to live. You get to the third priority when you get down to verse 13, to the end of this chapter. And it's a bit of a relief, by the way. Somewhere in the middle of this chapter, Job changes the subject and moves toward the subject of the wicked. He leaves his testimony and he begins to talk about the wicked. Verse 12, behold, all of you have seen it. Why then do you act foolishly? This is the portion of a wicked man from God, and the inheritance which tyrants receive from the Almighty. Though his sons are many, meaning the sons of a tyrant, they are destined for the sword. His descendants will not be satisfied with bread. His survivors will be buried because of the plague. Their widows will not be able to weep, though he piles up silver like dust. It's the picture of the wicked getting wealthy. He piles up silver like dust and prepares garments as plentiful as the clay. He may prepare it, but the just will wear it. Isn't that a great line? He may wind up with more clothes in his closet, but he'll have to will them to us. The righteous will wind up getting them. The old nonsense that's framed around license plates, he who dies with the most toys wins. Wrong. He who dies with the most toys passes them off to the righteous, and the righteous get to enjoy them. In fact, look at how he describes the house. He has built his house like the spider's web, or as the hut which the watchman has made. You ever notice how spiders build their webs in the flimsiest of places? And all you got to do is walk through them and you tear down their house. Now, we've got the most diligent spider in North Dallas at our home. In front of our house, he builds that house every day. In fact, when we walk through the web in the morning, you get it on your mouth and you get it on your ears. And Cynthia now says, did you walk through the web today? We came in last night, walked through the web. He now builds it during the day and we come back in. I want to meet that guy someday. He builds this house all over the place and you walk right there. It's just as flimsy as a spider's web. What's Job saying? What's the third priority? Realizing that wrong will not ultimately triumph. Realizing that wrong will not ultimately triumph brings us a sense of justice. What a relief that is, that the wicked are building houses of a spider's web. Verse 19, he lies down rich, but never again. He opens his eyes and it is no more. I love the proverb that says, won't you set your eyes on that which is not? For riches certainly make themselves wings. They fly away as an eagle toward heaven. There go the riches. So it is with the wicked. You say, what do you mean a wicked? Mine flew away in the last couple of years as well. Riches don't hang around, do they? And when the wicked get rich, he says, they will not ultimately triumph. Rest assured. God knows. God keeps the right record. He knows what he's about. He knows who is righteous and who is wicked. He's keeping the score. It's easy for that to get confused if you watch too much CNN. Okay, let me just say it. Be very discerning what you watch and what you read. Be very sure that the source is reliable. There are still some very straight-thinking people inside the Beltway. Not a lot of them, but there are still some who are still thinking straight. It's a pleasure at times to hear from some. Reminds me that the wicked will not ultimately triumph. Straight thinking. You won't read it in most newspapers or the periodicals that you and I take that come to our home every week, or see it on your basic television newscasts. That's too extreme. No, that's straight thinking. In a world that's gotten foggy and fuzzy, it's important to think straight. Why am I yelling? I thought the other day when I was walking by my son's office and he was playing a tape of one of my messages, and I thought, let me get this door shut. And I thought, I am starting to sound more like my daddy every day. I remember looking at my dad thinking, get a life, Dad, come on. You know what I think? I think I've begun to see things clearer than I've ever seen them in my life. Now, I don't say that out of pride. I say that out of enormous gratitude. And I find myself wrong about something every day. Doesn't mean I'm always right. But on this subject, I'm right. This is right. Ladies and gentlemen, listen. It is merely a spider's web, albeit that spider bites. It's ugly. And the webs are numerous. But the great priority is that I realize that wrong will not ultimately triumph, that in the end, God wins. And the mystery, as it begins to unfold and truth begins to emerge, we will realize his plan is right. James Russell Lowell put it so well, truth forever on the scaffold, wrong forever on the throne. Stay on the scaffold. Keep thinking straight. Keep forming priorities from the Word of God. Spend less time in the papers and more time in the Scriptures. Let God give you your agenda and help you think through how to interpret the events of our time.
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0: People are always trying to make sense of disasters. Have you made sense of what's been happening in the last week or so? The truth is, disaster is part and parcel of a world steeped in human sin. If anything, our Christian perspective should instead be one of gratefulness to God that anything good can come out of the mess that we have made. It was into such a mess that Jesus came in the first place, and then offered himself as a living sacrifice for sin. And he showed us by his actions how to show mercy to others. We who have Jesus as our Lord and Master need to open our hearts to see things from his perspective.
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2: 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Neil Johnson and Bible teacher, Dr. Camille Majdali.
3: We've been talking about health and fitness and where that fits in the context of our whole life. If we say the Bible is a manual for health and fitness, we might have some difficulties there. But the Bible is a manual for our whole lives. We're looking at some of those things that the Bible does teach about health and fitness. We were talking only in the last segment, Camille, about Daniel and Shadrach and Meshach and Abednego, their particular diet, refusing the choice food of Nebuchadnezzar and coming out healthier with what they'd chosen to eat as fruit and vegetables. This led on to the idea of a Daniel fast.
4: All right, the Daniel fast is different to the diet that was described there. And by the way, I don't want to make a doctrine out of what Daniel did in chapter 1 with the food he ate. But I do think we can have somewhat of a doctrine of what he did in Daniel chapter 10. Daniel did a 3-week fast. Let me just read the context of it in Daniel 10 verses 2 and 3, and let's get some insight here for the issue of health and fitness. It says, "In those days I, Daniel, was mourning 3 full weeks. I ate no pleasant bread, neither came flesh nor wine in my mouth, neither did I anoint myself at all, till 3 whole weeks were fulfilled." That's Daniel 10, verses 2 and 3. What we have here is actually a fast. It doesn't use the word fast, but it is. We call it the Daniel fast. And another way of describing the Daniel fast is a partial fast. There is eating going on, but it is limited eating, and in this case also limited drinking. He didn't drink any wine. He was probably an older man when that happened, and therefore he didn't want to be hard on his aging body by, say, a total fast or even by a water fast, perhaps even by a liquid fast. And those are different means of fasting. He did it this way, the partial fast, ate some things, avoided others. I'll just take a moment and say this. If a person is physically healthy and does not have any serious complaints in their body, or if they need to be sure by talking to their doctor first, I can say that fasting is an amazing thing for health and fitness, but the primary motivation for fasting is not just to lose weight and be fit. The primary motivation should be to get closer to God and to build up one's spiritual life. Because, Neil, I'm of the conviction that when you build your spiritual life up, you benefit in all areas, and that includes the physical.
3: So, Camille, while we're talking about a fast here that does affect the physical intake of the body, what's happening inside the body and inside the spiritual output of the body is actually much more significant than the effects of the food.
4: Well, what happens in the body is it's like a detox or a cleansing. It gives the digestive system a rest and to recoup. It also, though, in the spiritual realm, makes you more sensitive to spiritual things. It also shows you what you really are like. You won't like everything that you see, but that's okay. Once you see what you're really like,
5: and the things you don't like, you can repent of. Come clean before God, humble yourself, and be inundated with His grace.
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the mainstream news media at this time is continually reporting disasters with language that puts the worst possible, most dramatic, doom-loaded emphasis on their reporting. They continually interview people whose opinions will best suit their political or humanist slant on events. And I know that these disasters are inexplicable in so many ways, but Christians should seek the Holy Spirit's leading, as Jesus stated, that we are called to give an account of our Christian perspective and truth. And we shouldn't worry about how to respond or what to say. God will give us the right words at the right time. For it is not we who are speaking. It will be the Spirit of the Father speaking through us. Likewise, it is the Holy Spirit leading, empowering, and acting through us so that we will demonstrate truth in our faith in God when questions of events arise. But also, we would adapt ourselves to make ourselves available to help out in disastrous occasions and events. Those things that are happening by nature and by the negative response of people who want to take revenge on others.

The Treasury Project is a community initiative designed to help us memorize Scripture together, one verse at a time. Each week, we focus on a new Bible verse, encouraging you to hide God's Word in your heart. Find memorization tips, devotional thoughts, and downloadable resources at treasuryproject.org.au. While you're there, sign up to receive the weekly verse by email or text. You can also easily find this week's scripture in the Bible tab of the Vision app. The Treasury Project. Another way Vision is helping you look to God daily.

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Whether you're working the night shift or not sleeping so well, Phil Dunk has you covered. This is Overnights on Vision

It should be us taking on board that theme, Jesus in these shoes. In these days when there is disaster all around, we should be the one who Christ-like would say, yes, I will help where I can. I will support in every way I can. Christian author Dan Ellenden suggested that the media of Jesus' day stuck a figurative microphone, so to speak, right in front of Jesus in an attempt to get a pithy comment on a recent disaster. A couple, in fact, and this is what he said in response. Well, we'll put it in context. Luke chapter 13. There were some present who questioned him about the issue of the Galileans who had been executed and whose blood Governor Pilate had mingled with their sacrifices. And Jesus answered, "Do you think that these Galileans were worse sinners than all other Galileans because they suffered in this way? No, I tell you, but unless you repent, you may all likewise perish. Even those 18 on whom the Tower of Siloam fell and killed them, do you think they were worse offenders than all the others who lived in Jerusalem? No, I tell you, but unless you repent, you may all likewise perish." That was in Luke chapter 13. But there are some people who say, well, is this judgment of God that these great floods and volcanic eruptions and earthquakes are striking? God is in control. He has already said to us through Scripture that when it comes to the end of time, the earth itself will begin to respond. It'll have like birth pangs of a pregnant woman. They'll come suddenly, and they will seem almost inexplicable. We need to put our trust into our Heavenly Father and through the Holy Spirit that He may give to us the words to speak, the attitude to have of compassion and support and encouragement and comfort for those who are grieving. These things are not for us to question as to why and where, but for us to be involved in being

0: builders of faith for others in these situations.
1: It takes a big family to keep Vision on the air across Australia. Individuals, churches and businesses, like civil support, project management and engineering services, management, leadership, partnership.
2: In Ephesians chapter 5, verse 3, it says, "Let there be no sexual immorality, impurity, or greed among you. Such sins have no place among God's people." That was Ephesians chapter 5, verse 3.
3: Vision.
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5: The kingdom of God is past, present, and future. Salvation is past, present, and future. The changing is past, present, and future. The same thing with the book of Revelation. It's already happened. It is happening. It will happen.
4: Like many, you may be very familiar with some parts of the Bible, yet other portions are very unfamiliar. Consider the book of Revelation. Reading it can be overwhelming, especially as you see text line up with real-world events. Many simply avoid its pages. But get ready. Up next, Dr. Michael Youssef begins a series of messages giving you a biblical and real-life look into the secrets and wisdom found in this life-changing part of God's Word. Let's listen as Dr. Youssef begins his series, An End Times Warning for the Modern Day Church.
5: Do you know why, of all 66 books of the Bible, the book of Revelation is the only book in which there's a blessing associated with reading it and studying it? Not only one blessing, two blessings. They're almost like a bookends. You find one blessing in chapter 1, verse 3, and the other is in chapter 22, verse 7. Now, I am personally convinced that because the Lord is true to His word, the blessing will be ours. So what is that message of Revelation? What is the core message of Revelation? Listen carefully. If you're taking notes, I'm going to speak a little slower so you can get it. It is really found in chapter 1, verse 19. Underline, Revelation chapter 1, verse 19. "Write, therefore, what you have seen, what is now, and what will come to pass." Past, present, future. What you have seen, what is now, and what will come. Please listen carefully. The concept of holding the past, the present, and the future together is one of the most important concepts in the Bible. Because you know and I know that somehow in our ordinary lives, you find people who are constantly living in the past. The past is holding them back with chains. The past, the past, the past. And they never make any progress because they're living in the past. Now, there are other Christians who live in the present. Well, just now, what is going to happen now, today, and that's it. No thought for the past or the future. Then there are others who are living for the future. It's the next thing. And they cannot even think about today and the days past and learn from the past errors or whatever it is. They're just constantly going for the next thing. The Bible teaches us very clearly that the past, the present, and the future must be held together if we are to live a balanced Christian life. From the past, we learn from those mistakes and grow through them. In the present, we walk with God today. And in the future, we expect with great deal of enthusiasm and excitement of what's going to happen. All of this must be together. Let me explain to you what I mean from the Bible. The Bible teaches us that we were saved in the past. The moment you said yes to Jesus, you're saved. That's past. We are being saved every day. We will be eternally saved. You see that? Past, present, future. The Bible also says that we changed in the past. I remember the day I gave my life to Christ. I mean, the sky was bluer, the sun was brighter. I mean, my whole life was turned upside down. So I was changed. But I'm continuously changing. If I'm not changing every day in the present, there's something wrong with me. The Bible said that we go from one point of glory into another. What's that mean? We grow into the character of Christ. But then we will be changed in the future. And that is the most glorious change of all, because we will become perfect like Christ. Same thing with the kingdom of God. The kingdom of God is past. It came with Jesus. In Mark 1:14, he said, the kingdom of God is here. What is the kingdom of God? It's the rule of God in our lives. It's the reign of God in our hearts. So the kingdom of God passed with Jesus. The kingdom of God is now here, reigning and ruling in our hearts every single day. And the kingdom of God is coming when Jesus reigns and rules with our own perceptible eyes. You see, the kingdom of God is past, present, and future. Salvation is past, present, and future. The changing is past, present, and future. The same thing with the book of Revelation. It's already happened. It is happening. It will happen. Amen? When it happens, it's going to happen with intensity for the future. The Bible talks about the Great Tribulation as a future time in which there will be severe persecution and suffering. And most people agree that it's the period of 7 years. That's what the Bible called the Great Tribulation. I want you to think with me about the first century Christians, these believers in Rome who were thrown into hungry lions. They were dipped in hot tar. The Nero persecution was so severe. If you lived at that time, wouldn't you not think that this is the Great Tribulation? Fast forward today. Headline news. If you're a Christian in Syria or Iraq and you watched as parents your babies being crucified alive or beheaded or worse, wouldn't you think the Great Tribulation is here? And yet the Great Tribulation will happen with far wider implication on global level. So it happened. It is happening, and it will happen in the future. And that is why this book of Revelation, the word means revealing. You know, in the Greek, it's apocalypsis. With a lot of people think of apocalypsis now in the movies. You know, you think it's disaster is going to happen. No, no. All the word means in Greek is that revealing or uncovering or showing us something that was covered and now it's uncovered. That's what Revelation means. That is why this revealing book is a timeless book. It is a timely book. It is absolutely relevant today, as I'm going to show you in a minute. We can be absolutely sure that all of the prophetic events in the book of Revelation will come to pass with stunning accuracy, with the minutest detail fulfilled, because God always, always, always keeps His word. Just as it did in the Old Testament. All of the prophecies of Jesus' first coming in the Old Testament, they were fulfilled with a meticulous detail, with stunning descriptions of exactly as it prophesied in the Old Testament. You read in the Old Testament, before Jesus came to earth, about His birth of a virgin in Bethlehem, about Him proclaiming the good news to the poor. You read about how His power is going to restore sight to the blind, how He is being wounded for our transgressions, being crucified on a cross, being forsaken by the Father, and the death, burial, and resurrection. All in the Old Testament. They're all fulfilled in meticulous details. All of these prophecies that were prophesied came to pass. And in the same way, the prophecies about Jesus' second coming, which outnumber the prophecies in the Old Testament about His first coming, they will be fulfilled with stunning accuracy. Everything we will study in the book of Revelation will come to pass. So who is this John, whom God used to open, to reveal, to expose this mystery? This is no other than the disciple who laid his head on Jesus' shoulder. This is no other than the man who gave us that great Gospel of John, account of Jesus. This is no other than the man who gave us those three magnificent epistles. That John was privileged to be caught up in heaven and was shown the glorified, magnified, soon coming Jesus the Christ. Question: why did Jesus reveal Himself this way to John? Good question. And the answer is really twofold. Listen carefully. The first reason is that the ascended, glorified, magnified Jesus wanted to send specific messages to his churches in Asia Minor. Some of these letters to these seven churches have condemnations to those churches. Others, commendations. In fact, five out of the seven churches, Jesus said and called them to repentance, just as our churches in the 21st century today needs to repent. These letters Jesus wanted to encourage, to correct the first century church and the 21st century church. We will see how these letters, those seven letters, you're not reading somebody else's mail. We're reading our own mail in these letters. The second reason why Jesus revealed all of this to John, to give us an outline of the future history, the future events. Even if they are veiled in symbolism and images, but nonetheless, they give us an outline. John himself, in Revelation 22, 10 and 12, believed that the Lord was coming soon. Probably he believed it was in his lifetime. Listen to what he said. "Do not seal up the words of the prophecy of this book, because the time is near. Behold, I'm coming soon." And you see, that led some of the skeptics who love to debunk biblical prophecy to say, "See, poor old misguided, deluded John. He thought Jesus was coming back. Here we are 2,000 years later, and he's not back." See, here's the problem. People fall into error when they fail to interpret the scripture by the scripture. And on this subject, if you interpret the scripture by the scripture, then you will hear what Peter said in 2 Peter chapter 3, verses 3, 4, 8, and 9. Listen carefully. "In the last days, scoffers will come, scoffing and following their own evil desires, and they will say, 'Where is this coming he promised? Ever since our fathers died, everything goes on as it has since the beginning of creation.'" Here's what he continues. "Don't forget this one thing, dear friends. With the Lord, a day like 1,000 years and 1,000 years like one day. The Lord is not slow in keeping his promise, as some understand slowness. He is patient with you, not wanting anyone to perish, but everyone come to repentance." Amen? Amen. Interpret the scripture by the scripture. How many times did Jesus say the return of the Son of Man will be a surprise, will be sudden, and that most people will not be expecting, except for those who are alert and waiting for him, that the day of the Lord is coming like a thief in the night, that the day of the Lord is coming. It's unexpected. Having said all of this, if you look around the world today, as I do, and you see how fragile the global economy is, and in Revelation 18, tells us it would be a global economic collapse. Would not have understood that a few years ago. There's going to be a global economic collapse. So you look at the fragile world economy, global economy. How the news from the Middle East, where it all began and where it all will end, how the news from the Middle East now occupies all of the headlines. How Israel is living almost in total isolation in the world today. How Islamic jihadis are shattering the securities of even world powers that they literally kowtowing to them. How the spirit of delusion seemed to be covering so many people all over the world. How one clever world leader can put the wool over the eyes of billions of people and deceive them. It's so easy to see how it can happen, and it can happen anytime. And you cannot help but think that history is aligning with biblical prophecy. You cannot help but see that this great falling away of today, so many churches that once believed in the authority of the scripture, they believe it no more, that sin and the glorification of sin is accepted as a virtue, that the spirit of rebellion seems to be everywhere, that biblical morality is condemned as evil, and that the practice of immorality is seen as good, even by many churches, even in this country, where we all did, and I certainly did as a boy, longing to come here as the world's rock and bastion of freedom. We are seeing how that freedom is slipping away from us globally. The picture is even worse. This vile surge by the jihadis against Christians or even their own fellow Muslims, the New Age movement that once was considered to be lunatic fringe, has become mainstream and is promoted by entertainers, educators, and environmentalists. When satanic activities are accepted in some schools, can anyone doubt that we are living in the last days? In some sense, these events and these activities say to me, at least, here's the opinion, I'll tell you when it's coming, that Satan is intensifying his activities because he senses that his time for the lake of fire is drawing near. One of Satan's ingenious deceptions is a movement in the West, in America and in Canada, in many of mainline churches, even some evangelical churches, so-called evangelical churches, is called Chrislam, where they're seeking to merge Christianity with Islam into one single homogeneous religion. There are some churches that are actually placing the Quran next to the Bible in the pews. There are some preachers who are preaching the words of Muhammad side by side by the words of Jesus. Many a church today have rejected the book of Revelation. And you know why? You know why? They want to worship a helpless babe in Bethlehem. They want to worship a helpless body hanging on a cross. They want to worship all of that, but not the risen, glorified, ascended, magnified King of Kings, Lord of Lords, Judge Jesus, who is revealed in the book of Revelation. That's why they reject it. They are disturbed by the thought that that same Jesus who hung helplessly on the cross is coming back to sit on the judge's bench, and he will judge every single human being that ever lived. He is the righteous judge. And that's why they want to get stuck of the Jesus they can manipulate and control. They don't want the powerful Jesus. But let me tell you what the scripture said. In 2 Corinthians 5:16, though we once regarded Christ according to the flesh, we regard him thus no longer. He's no longer on that cross. He is risen, magnified, glorified, and soon coming King. And that is why the book of Revelation, of all the books of the Bible, presents us with a complete picture of the Christian faith. It gives us an awe-inspiring portrait of the glorified, soon coming King Jesus. It gives us an awe-filled vision of the victorious King Jesus. It is a complete vision of who Jesus is and what he's going to do in the future. Listen very carefully, please. This is important. The book of Revelation completes our knowledge of Jesus. The book of Revelation completes our understanding of the Christian faith. The book of Revelation completes the gospel of salvation. It completes the past, the present, and the future. The book of Revelation, we see Jesus in no longer hanging on a cross, but we'll see him as a glorified Jesus in white and gold, with hair white as wool, with eyes blaze with fire, with voice like rushing river. We see Jesus as the Alpha and the Omega. We see Jesus as the beginning and the end. We see Jesus as the only one with the keys of death and Hades. That is why there is a special blessing for those who study the book of Revelation. They will have a complete picture of the whole gospel. Hear me right, please. In the Old Testament, you read the prophecies about Jesus coming from heaven to earth and Emmanuel, God with us. These prophecies, while we see them now and we study them and we're blessed by them, they mystified the rabbis in the Old Testament. Why? Because the Old Testament prophecy predicts that the Messiah would come as a king and judge, triumphal and victorious. But also prophesy that the Messiah would come, suffer, and die. And the rabbis were mystified by that. How could there be two messiahs? How can we have a Messiah who reigns and rules with power and one who's going to suffer and die? Even one prophet, you don't have to go to all of them, just one, Isaiah, gives us the both pictures. And you can understand their mystification. Isaiah chapter 9, verses 6 and 7. We'll be called Wonderful Counselor, Mighty God, Everlasting Father, and Prince of Peace. Of the increase of his government and peace, there will be no end. He will reign on David's throne and over his kingdom forever and ever. Great. And yet, same prophet, not another one, same prophet, Isaiah, chapter 53, verses 4, 6, and 7. He said, the Messiah will come and suffer and die. Let me read it for you. Surely he took our infirmities and carried our sorrows. Yet we considered him stricken by God, smitten by him and afflicted. We all like sheep have gone astray. Each of us has turned on his own way. And the Lord has laid on him the iniquity of us all. He was oppressed and afflicted, and yet he did not open his mouth. He was like a lamb to the slaughter, or as a sheep before his shearers, in silent, so he did not open his mouth. Two pictures by the same prophet. A Messiah who will suffer, and a Messiah who will reign and rule in power. Of course, in hindsight now, 2,000 years later, we said, of course they're talking about the same one. One is talking about his first coming, the other one talking about his second coming. But you see, to those rabbis, they did not see this. They didn't live in our time. And therefore, they were debating all this stuff over and over. And then the populace would fall on one side or the other. Some would believe a Messiah who would suffer. Others would believe a Messiah who would reign victorious. But isn't that human nature like that? I am so grateful for the book of Revelation, because it reveals this mystery that mystified rabbis for years and years. Now, at this introductory message, I want to come clean with you. There are godly scholars and wonderful Bible teachers who disagree on some of the little details in the book of Revelation. But I think all of the godly Bible teachers will believe four things, and these are indisputable. First, that those who welcome Christ as their Savior and Lord here and now will be welcomed in heaven in his eternal habitation when he returns. Secondly, that Jesus will return as he promised. Thirdly, that he will be the judge, and he will judge everyone who refuses to accept him as the only Savior and Lord in the whole world. And fourthly, when Jesus appears, those of us who love him will be with him. That's it. These are the indisputable facts about the book of Revelation. The question is, if Jesus returns this afternoon, will you be thrilled or afraid? Will you be terrified or be thrilled?
4: Thank you for joining Dr. Michael Youssef for Leading the Way. So how would you answer that question? Will you be thrilled or terrified? 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
3: 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I pray for you. And I'm blessed to hear you each day. Thank you. 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
7: When I'm feeling my feet are tired from running so hard for miles, you are the air I really need.

Just going back to Dan Alden, he says, here is what Christians and their response should be in word and action when confronted with disaster. Number one, show mercy. Offer aid to the survivors, grieve with them, and pray for them. Number two, remind everyone that disaster can come upon anyone at any time. Number three, like Jesus said, share the truth that unless we repent, we will all likewise perish. That's all. Don't add to that. Show mercy and remind of repentance. End of comment. God will see fit to fill in everything else when you make yourself available to be a witness for him in the face of disasters.

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1: Well, here we are at that mysterious time of a weekday morning, the Live Lounge. And if you have a routine to make a good effort on and take the most out of this short time, then get your blanket or whatever it is and your cup of Milo, perhaps, and get ready for Kobe James, and then Hillsong United. A couple of songs especially for the Live Lounge at this time.

0: Let's just get back to what we're talking over, the subject of disasters. Arthur Small said, "Disasters are an opportunity to minister to those who are hurting. We ought to be more concerned about showing love than trying to second-guess God's motivation in these events." Don't get caught up, folks, in arguments about where is God in all of this. Why did this happen? I thought God loved the world. No, don't get trying to second-guess what God's motivation is. Show the love of Jesus in love and compassion.
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Whether you're working the night shift or not sleeping so well, Phil Dunk has you covered. 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

0: perfectly. It's midnight in the west, 1:30 in the central states, and 2 o'clock in the east. We are all on the same calendar page right across Australia, and I'm glad that you've joined us. And we're having our thoughts and talking about disasters and how we can serve God in that. Dr. Billy Graham said, God certainly can use natural disasters to speak to us, just as he can use other difficulties and tragedies to turn our hearts toward him. Look at opportunities to turn the hearts of others towards him, despite what the situation is. Be a witness of the grace, concern, compassion of the Lord Jesus. Minister to other people and pray for them.
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5: Just hug each other for a minimum of 6 seconds, 6 times a day, and feel the tiny static electricity that is there. Feel the awkwardness that is there. Whatever it is, you can't just hug. You'll feel something, and it's that connection or the tension in that connection.
4: Thanks for joining us. I'm John Fuller.
6: We have a unique take on communication in marriage today from Dr. Ken Wilgus. He'll explain how men and women process information differently, and he'll also remind us that there's something very special about being married. There's a spiritual unity that occurs, right? And pain in marriage is often caused by denying that spiritual connection. And singles, stay with us. There's some great encouragement for you as well toward the end of Ken's talk. Dr. Ken is a licensed psychologist who specializes in couples therapy and family therapy, especially for parents and teenagers. And we've had him on the broadcast half a dozen times in the past talking about how to help teens become competent adults.
4: Yeah, his insights are so good. And here now is Dr. Ken Wilgus speaking to our staff on Focus on the Family with Jim Daly.
5: It was 10 years ago. I remember this. I was standing in an Apple store and ordering an iPhone, and this cool, you know, the genius bar guy that knows everything, and saying, now when you come back in 2 weeks to pick up your phone, I won't be here, but you can get it from somebody else. He said, I'm getting married. And I said, dude, that is great. Marriage is great. And he stopped and looked at me stunned, and he said, really? Thank you. No one that I know thinks I should be getting married. Everyone's asking me, why are you getting married? That was 10 years ago. And you people know that that's only grown. The question of why should I get married and what is this about is only getting more and more. And I understand that. However, if there is a point or any advantage in a culture that is growing darker, it does give us a chance as Christians to really ask and drill down, why do we get married? What is marriage really about? We cannot afford to show marriages that are just socially appropriate, like my grandparents. My mother's parents came to faith late, and they were involved in their church. My grandmother taught Sunday school. My grandfather was the treasurer. I think it's because he didn't

0: trust anyone else with the money. But still, they were involved, and they were married, and they weren't going to divorce, and they didn't like each other, not even close. Separate bedrooms. We heard stories of my grandfather, and they'd be driving together on a trip, and they'd stop for gas, and he'd drive off and forget she was with him. You know, but this is Christian marriage, or at least that used to kind of pass for that. We cannot afford that anymore. The world is not going to go, wow, that's great, if we define marriage as, well, you're not supposed to get a divorce. So then what does it look like? I can figure out most anyone else's marriage except mine. There's something very intense about marriage. And I want to tell you two influences that made a big difference to me. A big difference. One of them is that I've always been interested in communication and language. One of the best speakers, the best teacher that I knew of language was Deborah Tannen, who is a professor of linguistics at Georgetown University. And she talked about that, yes, men and women vary a great deal. Like there's about 60% overlap in the way men and women are temperament-wise. But when they communicate, there tends to be some almost subconscious agreement about the rules of communication that are not spoken. For example, women tend to, when you're communicating, most women have a third ear for this. Wait a minute, I'm hearing the words you're saying, but does that say that you and I are close, or are we distant? Are we intimate and the same, or are we far apart? It's a tendency to listen for that in relationship. But men have a tendency to listen this way. More of, wait a minute, does what you're saying mean that you think you know more than I do? Or where do we fit status-wise? And what are you requiring me to do? It's kind of the language of instrumental behavior, like getting stuff done. And that kind of made some sense for much of what I was seeing. But it didn't make sense for everything. And the other thing I was reading, stick with me here, was a series delivered by Pope John Paul II called A Theology of the Body. And there's been a much writing about it, now St. Paul II, John Paul II, that talked about the body and our physicalness in Scripture. And I have to tell you, it just blew my mind and connected things that I was seeing in relationship I had never seen before. So most people would say, if you really want to look at Scripture and about marriage, probably an important, if not the most important place to start is Matthew 19. And you'll remember this part. This is focused on the family. You people know all this stuff. I'm sure you've memorized it. But Matthew 19 is when Jesus is asked by these Pharisees, really tested, about divorce. You remember that? And Jesus, like he has a tendency to do, completely blows their paradigm. He answers by saying, have you not read that he who created them from the beginning made them male and female and said, therefore, a man shall leave his father and his mother and hold fast to his wife, and the two shall become one flesh. What therefore God has joined together, let not man separate. That's a weird mind blower for a couple of main reasons. One of the big ones is that he first is asked about the law. Isn't marriage, you know, an agreement, a legal thing? Yes. But he answers from creation. Marriage is founded not in a legal agreement, but in human. It means that marriage isn't a Christian thing. It's not even a religious thing. It's a human thing. It is a fundamental aspect of creation. He who created them from the beginning, who was it that was created them from the beginning? Jesus. John 1 tells us this is the pre-incarnate Christ is the one that created us this way. So it takes us to Genesis 2. Which is that very weird story of the creation of humans. You remember that? How many humans did God create? One. Out of the clay or whatever. He blows life into it. Why does he create the human? To image God. To be, here it's all of creation, and here is this human to be the God. Today the part of God will be played by, and he makes this human. And then he says, the weirdest thing he says, as the image bearer, he says, it's not good for this human to be alone, and I'll fix that problem. And remember how he fixed it, and this is really important. Didn't scoop up more clay and blow life into that. He caused a deep sleep to come on the man, right? And while he slept, he took one of his ribs and closed up its place, and the rib the Lord had taken, he made into a woman and brought her to the man. He took the human that didn't look right as a singular and divides him into a male human and a female human. What was part of him is now her, and says, interacting as one, that looks a little more like me. What does Adam say when the woman comes to him, is brought to him? This at last is bone of my bones and flesh of my flesh. He's stunned that that's me. She is me. And that's what humanity does to look like God. Why is marriage so hard? Well, to really understand what's so hard about marriage, because you got this man and the woman and they are one and working in unity, you have to get to Genesis 3. Where you remember it's sin. Sin enters the world. And what was the sin? The sin was to be like God. You will eat of this fruit and your eyes will be opened. A strange way to describe becoming blind. Your eyes will be opened and you will be like God. Basically making your own decisions about what's good and bad. And so they did eat. Their eyes were opened to another reality. But they didn't become like God. They just thought like God. That's the tribe we're all in. We are the creatures who think that as if we are a God. And I would imagine that was fun for them for about, 30 seconds. I don't know how long they could look around and go, you know, I don't think that tree is as good as God said, whatever, until they look at themselves. And they judged themselves. They knew they were naked, exposed. And what did they do? They sewed fig leaves together. Now, stick with me. What is it they didn't like about their body? They didn't cover. They didn't make hats and gloves. I think the King James Version, they make it aprons. They covered their connecting parts. Let's take the man. He's now sewing away to cover himself. Who's he covering from? God hasn't shown up in the story yet. And remember, when God shows up, you got to run. Your little leaf isn't going to help you. Who is he covering from? He's covering from her. His judgment of himself, that this is not good, and I need to cover that, he thinks she thinks that same thing. He assumes she is looking at him how he looks at him. Do you follow me? And you know he wasn't paying attention, because if he did, he would notice that she was too busy sowing her own leaves. Well, who is she covering from? Him. She had judged herself and assumed he thought the same way. The man and the woman were not covering the same thing. What they felt, and this is far more than just body parts, what they felt and the shame they experienced were different kinds of shame. The man is covering his effectiveness, his strength, his manly, all the things you can think of that, if you think about it more, it'll go into jokes and so forth, all about a man's defensiveness of whether he's adequate. But the woman isn't covering the same thing. She's covering a receiving, a much more vulnerable, a something much more about her loveliness and her inviting. It's a whole different thing she feels. And they're covering from each other because they assume they are thinking the judgment of each other that they have for themselves, and they're not the same judgment. Pain in marriage then comes from denying that you're spiritually connected. Not that you need to become spiritual, you are connected. Marriage is a three-legged race. And if you don't know it, you're going to just be falling all over the place and hurting yourself. You are connected. When you go through difficult times in your marriage, it's important to think about, Jesus got you into this. This is his deal. What do you want from me? Why am I struggling like this? You are connected. You are joined. Your self-judgment you feel is coming from your spouse's mouth, and you try to ignore it. You can try to ignore it, but you can't make it go away. Married people are never two individuals who just happen to be living together. You remember my grandparents? Just, you know, separate bedrooms, whatever. That's how they lived until my grandmother, the last probably about 2 years of her life. She had a series of strokes that left her with dementia with two major features. Number one, the only person she regularly remembered was my grandfather. She often didn't even know her own daughter, my mother. Didn't know us, so she knew him. And secondly, she never really knew that she was at home. This means that for 18 months, she shuffled around her own house saying, Ike, we got to go home. Ike, we got to go home. And it was sad to watch. And my grandfather was a good man, and we knew he would do the right thing and put her somewhere that she could be taken care of. Guess what? My grandfather wouldn't hear of it. He did not want her taken from him. He watched over her, and this was even weirder. They started, like, kissing and stuff. They loved each other. They had denied this all this time, but once that changed, she needed him and she knew it, and he knew she needed him. What happened was that resentment, those layers blew away, and they were suddenly the married people they always had been. Always had been. You can deny it, but you can't have a marriage that isn't that way. You're always interacting with each other. So lastly then, so what do we do with this? Well, for those of you that are married and those of you that are thinking about marriage, it's important to rethink what marriage is. What do Christians say marriage is? It is a unity. It is a unity you can feel. So if you look at Ephesians 5, husbands are told to love your wives, but love them as your own flesh. Love your wives as their own bodies. That's a particular kind of love. It is showing her the connectedness. It is reinforcing to her that we are connected. Remember how women think of things? I can't tell you how many husbands I know waste their time trying to be heroic, buy the expensive gift, and all these things that woman doesn't appreciate. You're doing it wrong. You're not actually thinking about the way that reinforces unity to her. Do things that reinforce that you are thinking about her. If you think about it, when women talk to each other about a problem, most of the time, or very often, what they're looking for is a witness to my experience. You will hear a woman say to a woman, "Oh, I know, right?" And I've told many husbands, tattoo on your hand, "Oh, I know, right?" Because men think their wives want you to do something about it. It's kind of cold in here. "Okay, here, take my shirt. I'll talk to the maid." No. Probably she'll want to hear, "I know. It's kind of, wasn't it chilly in here last time?" That, believe it or not, is helpful to her to know that you and I see the same thing. And it's weird, we'll get to this in a minute, how often men don't see that. Showing and doing things that know you're thinking about her versus trying to do it right. If you're good enough at this, for your 25th wedding anniversary, you could buy your wife a rock. I don't mean a diamond, a rock. She'd open it up and go, "It's a rock?" And you go, "Do you know where that rock came from? Do you remember when we were in Canada and we climbed up that mountain?" And so I called the guy, and he went and got. If you had enough story behind that rock, do you know what I mean, women? If there's enough story behind the rock, it'll be up on your mantelpiece because it shows what she needs to know. Are we connected? Instead, men are like, "Well, I got her a 3-carat when we couldn't even afford." And she was like, "We can't afford that." Yeah, that's not really the thing that shows her that we're connected. Now, marriage work is to reinforce unity. Husbands, love your wife as your own flesh, like yourself. Show that you are connected to her. It's probably easier than you think. For women, again, what if wives submit to your husbands as unto the Lord, which, by the way, of course, is the only way you can do it. If you submit to your husband to the degree he deserves it, he'll be waiting a long time. We know that. We get that. It's doing it as unto your real husband, the Lord. But what if instead it is actions and words that you show that you appreciate him and you respect his efforts? Not because of how great he is, but because of how sensitive he is. Because he's covering, he's hiding, and he needs to hear, or it's helpful to him, to show that he's winning with you. And I don't mean, you know, you're doing a lot better on that Bible study. That sounds like a kindergarten teacher. It's not that, it's that winning with you. It sounds more like, by the way, I was thinking yesterday, when you called to ask how the doctors, I love when you do that. Thank you so much for that. That means you can get your guy to do anything. There was a Dr. Laura, did you ever hear her on the radio? She said that if you will cheer him on, feed him, and give him affection, he'll do anything you want in response. And he didn't even mind saying it. He's like, yeah, that's pretty much all I need. And that kind of encouragement, again, to help him with his shame and his struggle, cheering him on. Which means, by the way, for some of you, it means learning to let him do things for you. Some women are really good at taking care of everything and wonder, what's the problem here? Well, he really needs to know, where do you need him? You're playing the part of the church. You can't possibly tell the story of, well, the church in Christ, sometimes Jesus needs our help. And he, no. He came to get us. It's the most romantic story ever. And that's closer to what he is needing from you. When you do talk to your husband about things that bother you, do you know how many women have told me, I can't tell my husband how I feel without him getting defensive? Look, you know why? Well, it's not your fault. You're doing fine. He's the one hearing it as critique. But if you listen, women, if you listen to men talk to each other, especially about something tense, if I'm talking to my brother about something I'm disagreeing with him on, I will start with an apology. I'll preface it with something. You'll hear men say, dude, I mean, this is none of my business, and you're good at this. But he'll start by kind of going down, like, I don't want to come in high, because it helps with this kind of thinking. Where do we stand status-wise? So it's very important that when you want to tell him the things that concern you, and you must, never bite your tongue. It only makes it worse for you and him. But it can actually help sometimes to start with, listen, I'm not saying you're a terrible father. I mean, you obviously you do well at, but yesterday when you said, and believe it or not, it can help a man hear you, not because you're saying it wrong, but because it is the way he hears it. Lastly, when you're disagreeing, and this is important, because you will get into your godlike judgment of, okay, he's wrong, she's wrong about this. You must keep in mind that you're joined. You are connected. If you talk to your spouse in a way that lights up their shame, you're wrong even if you're right. If a man tells his wife what's right, and men are big on that, by the way. Men are always going, Douglas, I'd like to stop here. Can I just tell you what really happened? Like the accurate, that's how we think we're seeing. And she's all emotional, as if that isn't accurate. But when you try to tell your wife a thing you feel strongly about that says to her, that implies, I don't care what you feel about this. I don't want to know what your thoughts are on it. I'm just going to tell you, you're wrong even if you're right. Because she is your other half, and she is fearful of one main thing. She thinks she is alone, and she's afraid. She thinks she is alone, and she is afraid. So in disagreement, a husband must always be careful to help her to know, I'm hearing you. I want to know what your experience of this is and what your thoughts are, more than whether you completely agree with her at the end of it. It's knowing that she's connected to you. And women, it's also difficult that even when you know he's way off on this, not even close, but he needs to hear the help from you that you're not completely disrespecting him. There's a way to talk to a husband. Look, I'm not saying you don't know anything about this, but to kind of help him not to feel crushed in what he is dealing with. And lastly, then, is this fix our shame? If husband and wife know this, is this how Christians get through this? And the answer is no. Believe it or not, that's Genesis 3:21. Remember the weird part at the end? God does not show up and say, look, you have sinned. Stop judging yourselves and each other and just judge the world. You can't. Apparently, this thinking like God is a fatal and irreversible condition. So what does he do? He covers them with skins, right? And God made for Adam and his wife garments of skin. Who is that prefiguring? Jesus. The answer in marriage isn't to just be able to lift each other enough. You won't. It is to also know that in marriage is the rehearsal for all of our lives, singles as well, that you're dealing with Jesus. Men, when you are feeling like your wife is shaming you, know, number one, she's not. She's talking like a regular woman. She's not even aware of that. Our marriages are about drawing us to him. Jesus should make some difference to us as husbands, that he is right behind your wife saying whatever nightmare thing you think you're hearing, that you're terrible or whatever, and he's going, you're mine. I've made you whole. You're mine. And hope it makes some difference. For women, it's the same thing. That feeling of alone, which is so common. Your husband will never do enough that you won't worry that, I don't think he thinks about me at all. There must be comfort in knowing that Jesus is the man. He is the one who can quote Isaiah to you, would a mother forget her own child? I will never forget you. I have carved you into the palms of my hand. He is the man that you are really married to. It's awkward for your husband to be wearing the Jesus suit because it doesn't fit well. It is Christ who will never tell you, well, that hurt, that feeling, that's not important. Jesus never does that. He is the man that should comfort you. Even when your husband fails at that, it's knowing that we are covered by his love, his sacrifice, and his submission. For those of you that are single, which apparently that's a thing today, I was told, is I think it's really important that you really take into account that your singleness is not the same as the world's singleness. You are married. For you who are women that do have that concern of, is there something wrong with me? Am I not? What is that? Let Jesus speak to you, who adores you. I mean adores you. And for single men, again, Christian men are not single like the world's, like secular men. You are adequate to marriage. All you have to do is to look for the answer to, is this someone you would have for me to marry? And let him cover that sense of, I don't know if I'm ready. I don't know if I would even know if I am ready. I hear that all the time from young men. I get that. But the answer to that is letting Jesus cover your inadequacy, knowing that all it takes is in prayer, I think he wants me to marry, then do it. Then don't worry as much. I can't believe how much young men think about whether, I didn't think that much about marriage. I just wanted to be married. I wanted to be married to her. And Jesus took me there more than I even knew. So that's what I wanted to tell you, is the work that I've done in marriage has gone from, this is too hard and I quit, to recognizing that, wait a minute, marriage isn't a relationship. It is the relationship. And whether you are married or single, we are all in the same boat, working our lives out with our husband, the guy who never married and called himself the bridegroom, who has come to get us because he loves you and he has covered you, he's made you adequate, and made you to be never alone.
1: What a great reminder from Dr. Ken Wilgus that when we know Jesus Christ, we're truly never alone.
2: 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And our thanks to Dr. Ken for visiting our campus and sharing this message with our team. And I hope you've enjoyed it as well.
1: 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I'm John Fuller.
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0: Billy Graham also said, we're talking about disasters this morning, disasters also can remind us of our need to help others and not just be concerned about ourselves and our problems. Not long after Hurricane Katrina, which is well known in the United States, his son, Franklin Graham, took Billy Graham and they visited the affected area. And Billy said, "I will never forget the way that disaster brought people from different backgrounds together, especially in the churches. The Bible says, carry each other's burdens, and in this way, you will find and fulfill the full law of Christ." And that's in Galatians chapter 6, verse 2, if you want to look up. Carry each other's burdens, and in this way, you will fulfill the law of Christ.
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2: Let me tell you the story of Archimandrite Gush in Romania from Voice of the Martyrs. The communist prison of Jihlava was especially harsh. The broken windows let in the bitter winter cold. Some of the prisoners had even frozen to death. And there was no sympathy for Christians at Jihlava. In fact, they often endured special beatings from the cruel guards. One of the new prisoners, Archimandrite Gush, was a pastor in the city of Liberty, Romania. As Archimandrite anxiously looked around his new home, he noticed a familiar face, a man who had served with him in Liberty. It was Pastor Richard Wormbrand. How could he still be alive, Archimandrite wondered. No one has heard from him in nearly 8 years. The two faithful pastors embraced. Archimandrite smiled, grateful for an old friend to help him through the horrific sufferings he was about to endure. But Pastor Wormbrand didn't smile. He felt saddened to see such a fine pastor in prison. He worried about him. Would he survive the cold and the cruel treatment? Would he go mad as others already had done? After 8 years in prison, Richard knew what was to come. The two friends sat silently for a while, and finally Richard broke the tension and softly asked, "Are you sad?" And to his amazement, Archimandrite simply replied, "Brother, I know only one sadness. That is not being fully given to Jesus." It's difficult to read the true stories of Christian martyrs without feeling emotionally drained. The natural reaction is one of sadness and a sense of pity for the innocent who died such horrific deaths. However, the heroes and heroines of the stories would wish for an altogether different response. They hoped their sacrifices would inspire others toward like-hearted commitment, not pity. Certainly their deaths touch our hearts and often shock us, as they should. But the realization of our own paltry faith ought to break our hearts in two. That is what is truly sad. When you hear testimonies of persecuted Christians, of their sufferings, and sometimes their challenges, they should push us beyond earthly sympathy towards repentance for our own complacency. Do you and I have a divine sense of determination as a result of our learning of the sacrifices of others for the sake of Christ? Perhaps we should ask God to stir our resolve to live for Him today. Our brothers and sisters in Christ have been suffering for their faith in every country of the world for the past 2,000 years. In fact, persecution against Christians is worse today than ever. But we can't change the attitude of the world, but we can pray that God will strengthen his children as they hold fast to their faith in Jesus in light of the persecution they face.
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Billy Graham, once again, on the subject of disasters, said, "We don't necessarily know why God allows natural disasters to occur. Sometimes Satan seems to have a hand in them too. But the time to prepare for life's crises is now, not when they strike. Is your faith and trust in Christ? And are you seeking to live for him every day, no matter what happens?" It's what affects us and what affects others around us that are totally locked together. Because in our responses to both, we will be displaying the element of the love of God and the power of the Holy Spirit to others. Don't shy off when disasters are all around, especially when you're amongst people who are grieving and at loss.

0: 3 o'clock in the east, 2:30 in the central states, and 1 o'clock in the west on Monday, the 7th of September, 2026. And we're talking this morning about disasters. I mean, like, you haven't heard a lot about the disasters in the last week or 10 days or so. And I came across this, and I don't know where I found it. I can't remember, but I jotted it down. Listen to it. While natural disasters capture headlines and national attention short term, the work of recovery and rebuilding is a work of long term. And Christians need to prepare for their future role. Who knows what else is going to come along? Are you ready to be someone upon whom those who end up in strife can lean upon? Are you firm in your understanding of the Word of God and how we need to reach out and be compassionate to all those around us, especially when life goes wrong? While natural disasters capture headlines and national attention short term, the work of recovery and rebuilding is definitely long term. Christians, get ready to help.
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3: 1 Thessalonians 5 verse 16 to 18 says, "Be joyful always, pray continually, give thanks in all circumstances, for this is God's will for you in Christ Jesus." 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
8: 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Today's Bible teacher is Chuck Missler, connecting the Bible to your life and the world around you. 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
9: By the way, you need to understand Thomas a little bit, and I won't study to get into Thomas, but let's just look at one glimpse, and you'll get an insight into the personality of Thomas. We think we know Peter pretty well. We think we know John pretty well. Thomas is also one of these guys. We can learn a little bit about him by just paying attention to where he shows up. And it's the raising of Lazarus in John 11. And Jesus is talking about that his death is coming. And he's talking about Lazarus and so forth. In verse 15, he says, "I'm glad for your sakes that I was not there to the intent that ye may believe. Nevertheless, let us go unto him." And see, they're going to go see Lazarus. Verse 16, "Then said Thomas, who is called Didymus, unto his fellow disciples, Let us also go, that we may die with him." Does that give you an insight? In other words, they assume that he's going there to die. We might as well go too. We might as well die too. I mean, yes, he is with him, but you see his, you get an insight into his personality? Yeah? Okay. Anyway, back to John 20, verse 24. "But Thomas, one of the 12, called Didymus, was

0: with them when Jesus came. See, I imagine these guys after that Sunday night ran to his buddy and said, "Man, you should have been at the meeting last night. Guess who showed up?" You know? The other disciples there were saying to him, "We have seen the Lord." But he, that's Thomas, said unto them, "Except I shall see in his hands the print of the nails, and put my finger into the print of the nails, and thrust my hand into his side, I will not believe." Poor Thomas. Because of that skepticism, he is called, and probably will be called throughout eternity, the Doubting Thomas. I have no idea what noble acts may have come from his ministry subsequently. Of them, there are no record. But we're all going to remember Thomas as the guy that was born in Missouri. Right? Verse 26. "And after 8 days again, his disciples were inside, and Thomas was with them. Then came Jesus, the doors being shut, and stood in the midst and said, 'Peace be unto you.' Then saith he to Thomas," imagine if you were Thomas, and imagine you had said this a week ago, and now the Lord shows up and he singles you out, "Thomas, reach here thy finger, and behold my hands, and reach here thy hand, and thrust it into my side, and be not faithless, but believing." Can you imagine how Thomas must have felt? The Lord knows everything that we say. Those idle remarks a week ago, a month ago, a year ago. He knows, he hears. Little kid asks his grandpa, "Does God see me all the time?" With a kind of worried look on his face. Grandpa said, "God loves you so much he can't take his eyes off you." Verse 28, "Thomas answered and said unto him, 'My Lord and my God.' Jesus said unto him, 'Thomas, because thou hast seen me, thou hast believed. Blessed are they that have not seen and yet have believed.'" Familiar story to all of us, but now let's apply something I think we've learned. One of the trademarks, I guess, in a sense of our ministry is that these 66 books we call the Bible, although penned by 40 different guys over thousands of years, are an integrated message. Every detail, every number, every place name is there by supernatural engineering. So we can justifiably have a healthy respect for every detail. Now let's go back and re-examine Zechariah 13, verse 6. "And one shall say unto him, 'What are these wounds in thine hands?' Then he shall answer, 'Those with which I was wounded in the house of my friends.'" You see, the wounds are already there, which means this event occurs after the crucifixion. But where does it occur? In the house of his friends, among his disciples. And when you get that far in your understanding, it hits you across the forehead like a 2x4. What really wounded Jesus Christ was not the nails by the Roman soldiers. What wounded him was the faithlessness of his own. "What are these wounds in thine hands?" "Those with which I was wounded in the house of my friends." Can't prove it. And there are some competent scholars that wouldn't necessarily agree with me, but I believe verse 6 is an allusion to that experience that was recorded in John chapter 20, verses 24 through 29. But then it continues from that point to, again, we leap forward into this time of turmoil. Verse 7, "Awake, O sword, against my shepherd, and against the man that is my fellow, saith the Lord of hosts. Smite the shepherd, and the sheep shall be scattered, and I will turn my hand upon the little ones." God says, "Awake, O sword, against my shepherd." We're not talking about the false Christ here. We're talking Who's the good shepherd? Jesus Christ. That part's easy. And against the man, that's interesting, that is my fellow. Now here requires a little explanation. The Hebrew word here is an unusual word. It refers, it's only here, and it's also in Leviticus 1, 2, 3, 4, 5, 6, 7, 8, 9 times. The word fellow is, we use it a little broadly, but the word here refers to persons that are united in law, rights, and privileges. It comes from a verb meaning to bind together. The Hebrew term for people comes from the same root. It means to be united with a common origin or interest. God is speaking of one who is my companion, my associate, my friend, my confidant, the one united to me, the one who I associate with myself, my equal, my nearest of kin, is what the term implies. It is impossible to state in any stronger terms the unimpeachable deity of the Messiah of Israel. In John chapter 10, verse 30, I and the Father are one, he declares. And in John chapter 14, we were in the upper discourse. I meant to have you hold my place there. In John 14, verse 10, believest thou not that I am in the Father and the Father in me? The words that I speak unto you, I speak not of myself, but the Father that dwelleth in me, he doeth the works. Believe me that I am in the Father and the Father in me, or else believe me for the very work's sake. Verily, verily, I say unto you, he that believeth on me, the works that I do shall he do also, and greater than these shall he do, because I go unto my Father. And on he goes there. Very interesting intimacy. Now, in Zechariah 7 here, it says, against the man who is my fellow. The word man speaks to his humanity. The word term fellow used here implies his deity. So we know who he's speaking of, but notice what it says. Smite the shepherd. The good shepherd is going to be smited. When was he smited? On the cross. Psalm 22. My God, he declares. The only time he doesn't call him Father. Smite the shepherd. 2 Corinthians 5:21, he was made sin for us. Philippians 2:8, he humbled himself, obedient even unto the cross. Now, it's interesting that this verse is quoted in Matthew 26:31 as being fulfilled. The question that may lurk behind us, is it completely fulfilled? Matthew 26, verse 31, Jesus is at the Mount of Olives after the supper that night. Verse 31, Jesus said unto them, all ye shall be offended because of me this night, for it is written, I will smite the shepherd, and the sheep of the flock shall be scattered abroad. But after I am raised up again, I will go before you into Galilee. He is quoting this verse from Zechariah, that I will smite the shepherd, and the sheep of the flock shall be scattered abroad. Now, most of us, the same passage occurs in Mark 14, verse 27. This clearly applies, it expressly applies, to the disciples that night. From that night on, they're scattered, right? It turns out, I believe the application is larger than just the disciples. The word sheep here is in the feminine singular collective. It's used to speak metaphorically of Israel, to show both the unity of the flock as well as their helplessness and dependence upon the Lord, their shepherd. The Lord's their shepherd. Psalm 23, the Lord is my shepherd, speaks that same kind of an idea. The verb shall be scattered is not in the third feminine singular, which would stress the unity, but rather it's the third feminine plural, emphasizing the fact of the consequent dispersion, or just diaspora, that unity will be destroyed and they'll be dispersed far and wide. And some of the exegetical experts, like Unger, Feinberg, and others, believe that this verse includes not just the disciples, which is obvious to us because it's quoted in Matthew, but also embraces the dispersion of Israel that has occurred for the last 2,000 years. Verse 8, it shall come to pass that in all the land, saith the Lord, two parts therein shall be cut off and die, but the third part be left therein. See, just as there was in chapter 11, there's a gap of time between the rejection of the Messiah and the period we're dealing with. In that gap, in that interval is expressed in Gabriel's program for Daniel in Daniel chapter 9, verse 26. That gap we've talked a lot about, it shows up here again, because we go right from that rejection. As far as Israel's concerned, they're set aside until this time that we're seeing here. We see this gap between the rejection and the great tribulation. That occurred in chapter 11, verses 15 to 17 and so on. So we have here, of course, this strange time of trouble. Let's take a look at Ezekiel 20. Find Ezekiel 20. We'll refresh ourselves a little bit on the Great Tribulation and the remnant. In Ezekiel chapter 20, starting at about verse 34, God says, "And I will bring you out from the peoples and will gather you out of the countries in which ye are scattered with a mighty hand and with an outstretched arm and with fury poured out. And I will bring you into the wilderness of the peoples, and there will I enter into judgment with you face to face, as I entered into judgment with your fathers in the wilderness of the land of Egypt. So will I enter into judgment with you, saith the Lord God. And I will cause you to pass under the rod, and I will bring you into the bond of the covenant. And I will purge out from among you the rebels and them that transgress against me. And I will bring them forth out of the country where they sojourn, and they shall not enter into the land of Israel. And ye shall know that I am the Lord." And on it goes. Now, you may recall the briefing that Jesus gave the disciples of his second coming. Matthew 24 deals with this expressly. In Matthew 24, you may recall the peak of that passage starts at about verse 15, when speaking to those that are in the land at this time, "When you therefore shall see the abomination of desolation spoken by Daniel the prophet stand in the holy place. Whosoever readeth, let him understand. Then let them who are in Judea flee unto the mountains. Let them who is in the housetop not come down to take anything out of his house. Neither let him who is in the field return back to take his clothes. But woe unto those who are with child, to those who nurse children in those days. But pray that your flight be not in winter, neither on the Sabbath day. For then shall be great tribulation, such as was not since the beginning of the world to this time, nor ever shall be. And except those days be shortened, there should no flesh be saved. But for the elect's sake, those days shall be shortened." Heavy stuff. I thought the Jews suffered very badly in Germany during the Second World War and prior. The Holocaust, as we call it. One out of every three Jews in the world were killed. But what does Zechariah say here? There's going to be two out of three killed, only one third left. This Holocaust is going to be worse than the one we're all familiar with, and Jesus here predicts it in Matthew 24, because it's going to be a time of trouble, not since the beginning of the world to this time, no, nor ever would it be again. It's going to be a real purging. Verse 9, the last verse of the chapter. God continues, "And I will bring the third part through the fire, and I will refine them as silver is refined, and will try them as gold is tried. And they shall call on my name, and I will hear them. And I will say, it is my people. And they shall say, the Lord is my God." Jeremiah 30, verses 5 through 7, speaks of the time we just talked about, called the time of Jacob's trouble. The book of Revelation, chapter 11 through chapter 18, details this time. Now, it's interesting that in verse 9, "I will bring the third part through the fire." The word fire here is used metaphorically of this time of tribulation. And it's interesting when you study Daniel chapter 3, that famous event where Nebuchadnezzar, the ruler of the world at that time, forces everyone to worship him. The staff guys that got upstage in chapter 2 of getting their revenge on the Jewish advisors to the king, these young upstarts that have so impressed the king with the dream business in Daniel 2. So they've set this up. So the three Jewish young men, Mishael, Azariah, and Hananiah, known by their Babylonian names, Shadrach, Meshach, and Abednego, They refuse to bow down under penalty of death. The king gives them a second chance. They still refuse. Wonderful grandstand thing. They say, they in effect say to the king, our God is able to, if you can present it, fine, our God is able to deliver us. And if not able to us, up yours, O king. And so they, the officers turn up the fire seven times as high. Interesting thing, seven times. Times is also used as a period of time. But anyway, and the three young men, of course, get thrown in, and the officers that threw them in got burned up. But these three guys are down there, and the king, very intrigued, looks in there and sees not three, but how many?
1: Four.
0: Who is with him? Jesus Christ, you bet. And they come out. And interesting event. It has been much studied by prophecy buffs because it also seems to be a foreshadowing of the end. Just as Joshua is a foreshadowing of the book of Revelation in many ways, Daniel chapter 3 seems to be a foreshadowing. Here we have a world ruler who sets up an image to be worshipped, forces people to worship them under penalty of death. And we have these three representative Jews, if you will, in the fire, but they're preserved through the fire. Interesting. And so many people see Nebuchadnezzar in a type, in a sense, of the Antichrist, and we see the three young men representative of the remnant of Israel, right? There's an interesting problem with that model. Where's Daniel? Many people who've studied this never noticed that Daniel's missing. Not even there. Why isn't he there? We don't know. The logical inference is that he probably was on an affair of state for the king, and he was away, and that's why these parlor tricks started, the palace intrigues, to knock off his three friends while he's not around to vouch for them, maybe. In terms of the model, it's kind of interesting. Could Daniel be a type of the church? Ooh, yeah, I feel the same way. Ooh, yeah. Anyway, I thought I'd just share that with you. I have to have something off the wall here. And Malachi 3, verses 2 and 3, and 1 Peter 1, 7 also use this fire kind of phrase. But the physical deliverance will also be followed by national conversion, and that's when the new covenant will be fulfilled, and that's in Jeremiah 30 and 31, and Ezekiel 11. But what I really would like to show you, let's look at a couple of other passages to get the flavor of this. Let's look at Jeremiah 32. Jeremiah 32, verses 37. Yeah, 37 down to, okay. Behold, I will gather them out of all countries to which I have driven them in mine anger and in my fury and my great wrath. And I will bring them again unto this place, and I will cause them to dwell safely. Verse 37. Verse 38, and they shall be my people, and I will be their God. Same phrase. And I will give them one heart and one way, and that they may fear me forever for the good of them and of their children after them. And I will make an everlasting covenant with them, and I will not turn away from doing them good, but I will put my fear in their hearts, and they shall not depart from me. Yes, I will rejoice over them in doing them good, and I will plant them in this land assuredly with my whole heart and with my whole soul. For thus saith the Lord, as I have brought all this great evil upon this people, so will I bring upon them all the good that I have promised them, period. Remember that. There are churches that teach that won't happen. Turn with me to Ezekiel 37. Ezekiel 37, verse 23, neither shall they defile themselves anymore with their idols, nor with their detestable things, nor with any of their transgressions, but I will save them out of their dwelling places in which they have sinned, and I will cleanse them so that they shall be my people, and I will be their God. And David, my servant, shall be a king over them, and they shall all have one shepherd. They shall also walk in mine ordinances and observe my statutes and do them. And they shall dwell in the land that I have given unto Jacob, my servant, in which your fathers have dwelt, and they shall dwell in it, even they and their children, and their children's children forever. And my servant David shall be their prince forever. Moreover, I will make a covenant of peace with them, and it shall be an everlasting covenant with them, and I will place them and multiply them, and will set my sanctuary in the midst of them forevermore. My tabernacle shall also be with them. Yea, I will be their God, and they shall be my people. And the nation shall know that I, the Lord, do sanctify Israel, and my sanctuary shall be in the midst of them forevermore. Now, let's turn to Hosea. A couple of verses in Hosea. Because there is a, you say that's, they've always been God's people. Not exactly. Hosea chapter 1, God tells Hosea how to name his children. Verse 9, he says, "Then said God, call his name Lo Ami." Ami means my people. Lo Ami means not my people. They said, God, call his name Lo Ami, for ye are not my people, and I will not be your God. That's not forever, that's for a period of time. Verse 10, yet the number of the children of Israel shall be like the sand of the sea, which cannot be measured or numbered, and it shall come to pass in the place where it is said unto them, ye are not my people, that it shall be said unto them, ye are the sons of the living God. And you get to Hosea chapter 2, skip over to 2:23. I want to give you the bright spot in the prophecy of Hosea. Verse 23, "And I will sow unto me in the earth, and I will have mercy upon her that hath not obtained mercy. And I will say unto them who are not my people, thou art my people, and they shall say, thou art my God." What the book of Hosea deals with is a time in which they won't be God's people. Not permanently, God will again take them up. Now, it fascinates me to see these verses on the heels of Thomas's declaration. What did Thomas do when he was confronted with the wounds? He fell on his knees and says, "My Lord and my God." And how interesting it is that that's exactly the way that Zechariah closes chapter 13. Exactly the way he closes chapter 13. "I will bring the third part through the fire, I will refine them as silver as refined, and will try them as gold is tried. They shall call upon my name, and I will hear them, and I will say, it is my people, and they shall say, the Lord is my God." Now, this is the climax and culmination of Israel's history. They are the people of the Lord, and God is their Lord. But there's another aspect I'd like you to carry away from this survey of Zechariah 13. I'd like to quote from Unger, who's one of the exegetes in this area, in his commentary on Zechariah. He makes a very telling point here that I don't want to escape us while we have this all in our grasp here. He points out that only a literal application of these prophecies to the restoration and conversion of the Jewish nation at the second coming of Jesus Christ can satisfy the scope of these prophetic disclosures. Other interpretations ignore the true scope of Zechariah's prophecy as a whole. They violate the immediate context. They resort to pointless mysticalizing and end up in a morass of uncertainty and confusion, to which I say amen. One of the things to be on your guard for is that these prophecies, which are incredible, broad scope, very explicit, throughout the Bible, not just the Old Testament, but let's just focus on the Old Testament for the moment, for the nation Israel, are tragically denied by many of the standard denominational teachings because they have grown up for the tradition of what's called amillennialism. They put themselves in a position of having to spiritualize passages and really dismiss these commitments that God has reconfirmed over and over again on behalf of Israel. The tragedy of that is tragic for Israel because it's led to anti-Semitism throughout the last 2,000 years by the church, but it also is tragic for the church because we fail to understand Israel's role in God's program. It's a very major one. There's some great tragedies ahead, and yet at the same time, God has got a program for them, and it's going to be glorious. You will not make head or tail of the scriptures unless you recognize the integrity of the total book. Let's stand for a closing word of prayer. Next time, we're going to take chapter 14, and it will open just as chapter 12 did, with the last invasion of Jerusalem by the nations of the earth, and it will be the climax not only of the book, but of history as we know it. Pretty wild stuff in chapter 14, neutron bombs, what have you.
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0: Kirk Cameron, who many of you will know and probably watch him online or remember him from the Way of the Master ministry. He said, when God puts his power on display, it's never without reason. There's a purpose. And we may not always understand what the purpose is because we know it's not random, and we know that weather, earthquakes, floods, fires, and storms are sent to cause us to respond to God in humility, awe, and repentance. Have you thought about that? Think about it. What is it that God is doing? Well, he's fulfilling those words that he prophesied through Ezekiel and Daniel about the chaos that is going to come at the end of time, because it leads up to a great warfare with evil. And the side effect is that the random destruction that we see through weather and earthquakes and floods and fires and storms, they're all part also of causing people everywhere to consider and respond to God. And we should do the same. And we should minister to those people in humility, awe, and encourage repentance for all. The things that are happening have been prophesied for so long, and there is much more to come. I'm not just making everybody feel bad. I hope it is a fact.
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2: Consider Jeremiah 29, verse 11. For I know the plans I have for you, declares the Lord, plans to prosper you, plans to give you a hope and a future. Nothing is more gratifying than knowing one's purpose, even when opposition seems unbearable and other distractions threaten to overshadow it. Often when people say they don't have a passion for anything, they may be struggling to recognize the gifts, opportunities, and desires God has placed within them. Jesus refused to let anyone pull him away from his purpose. In Luke chapter 12, we read that someone in the crowd said to him, "Teacher, tell my brother to divide the inheritance with me." Jesus replied, "Man, who appointed me a judge or an arbiter between you?" In essence, Jesus was saying, "I'm not about to get distracted by conducting an arbitration hearing between you two. That's not part of my purpose for being here on earth." Even up to the day that Jesus gave his life on the cross, there were many sick people needing healing and countless other impossible situations that needed his attention. He knew that through the power of his death and resurrection, all could be addressed. So despite unresolved problems, he confidently gave his heavenly Father this report on his ministry. In John 17, verse 4, we read, he said, "I brought glory to you here on earth by completing the work you gave me to do." Jesus refused to let his disciples, Satan, well-meaning family members, needy people, or anyone else distract him from his purpose. And you must learn to do this too. This raises the question, can you state your God-given purpose in a single sentence? Are you pursuing it? Pursue God's purpose for your life. That's Vision's Word for Today.
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1: Lady's name is Nancy DeMoss, and she wrote this: God uses events that turn our world upside down to drive us to cling to Him. Well, that's pretty much what Cameron was saying. Sometimes it is just raw, naked faith, like I can't see or I can't make sense. I don't know how this will all end, how we will solve it or fix it. I'll just hang on to Him. She went on to say, when you panic and think, I'm in some trouble right now because I don't know how God is going to resolve this, what do you do? You must learn to cling to God, who is our refuge, our strength, and our help. Tsunamis, floods, firestorms, they remind us and drive us to Him. And they remind us that our only security can be found only in Him. God the Father, God the Son, and Holy Spirit will minister to and through us for ourselves and for the good of others, for the cause of the kingdom.

0: cocaine.
1: Whether you're working the night shift or not sleeping so well, Phil Dunk has you covered. This is Overnights on Vision. I use

0: good. It's 2 o'clock in the west, 3:30 in the central states, and 4 o'clock in the east on Monday, the 7th of September 2026. We've been thinking about disasters and what's our response? How can we be involved? And how are we to face it ourselves? Well, let's get back to Nancy DeMoss, who I quoted just before. She said, if you have placed your hope in the things or people of this world, which all of us have to greater or lesser degrees, then you have reason to be fearful. Because when your world gives way, all you have trusted and hoped in and found refuge in will be lost. It will be swept away. It may happen. It may not, but if and when. However, if you have placed your hope in the eternal God, though all else around you gives way, then when it is all said and done, you will still have intact your most precious and necessary possession. That is, the love and salvation of God through Christ Jesus and his indwelling Holy Spirit. What's more, you can pass on that hope confidently to others in disastrous situations.
1: 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Individuals, churches and businesses, like Quick Bulk Haulage Logistics, hauling grain, fertiliser and gravel. 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
2: In the Bible, Acts 1, verse 8, it says, when the Holy Spirit comes to you, you'll receive power. You'll be my witnesses in Jerusalem, in all of Judea, in Samaria, and in every part of the world. That was Acts 1, verse 8.
3: Vision.
4: Sin. Now there's a word that goes down like a lead balloon. It's a bit, well, for many people, it feels like some old-fashioned religious concept from the past. But the facts are that even though it's becoming something of a four-letter word, sin is the greatest malady in this world today. Hi, I'm Bernie Diamond, and welcome to the program today as we kick off a new series of messages called Reaping the Harvest of Righteousness. And do stick with me, because very soon I'll be telling you about my latest life application book. It's called How to Enter God's Rest, and I'd love to send you a free copy to help you do just that. Enter into God's rest.
5: It's Monday again, and the weeks march by inexorably, don't they? Amazing. Now, something that strikes me as I look around the world in which we live is that we live in a world where just about anything goes. Even in my short lifetime, just on a half a century, which in the overall scheme of history is like a drop in the ocean, things have changed radically. Let me give you an example. When I was young, a woman falling pregnant outside marriage was a matter of great shame. Today, it's a lifestyle choice that many women make. Many, many couples choose to live together without making the commitment of marriage. And just in case you think I'm plucking that out of the air, the statistics tell us that in Australia at least, cohabitation before marriage has increased, wait for this, from 18% of couples in 1975 to almost 60% today. It's gone from being the exception to almost being the norm, just the way things are these days. And divorce rates, again, using Australian statistics, the number of divorces has jumped dramatically in my lifetime, from around 7,000 in 1959 to around 50,000 this year, with some 43% of marriages ending in divorce. Things have changed, definitely changed. Question is, what's going on? You know, sometimes you hear people thumping the table, telling us how bad things are these days, not like the good old days when I was young. The implication is that this younger generation is, well, you know, they have no discipline and standards, and if only things were like they were back in the good old days. Problem is that the good old days weren't really such good old days. Husbands still beat their wives back in the good old days. Children were still abused back in the good old days. Bad things still happen in the good old days too, let's be honest. So the last thing under the sun that I want to be doing is suggesting that we somehow turn back the clock so that things will be fine again just like they were in the good old days, because A, we can't turn the clock back,

0: B, even if we could, things weren't necessarily so grand back in those good old days. And there's a reason for that. Because from the moment Adam and Eve took their first bite of that apple from that one tree, the one tree in that beautiful, abundant, peaceful garden of which God said, don't eat the fruit of this tree. From that moment, there's been a whole thing going on in this world, and it's called sin. Let's listen to the story, Genesis chapter 3. Now the serpent, he was craftier than the other wild animals that the Lord God had made. He said to the woman, did God say, you shall not eat from any tree in the garden? But the woman said to the serpent, we may eat the fruit of the trees in the garden, but God said, you shall not eat of the fruit of the tree that is in the middle of the garden, nor shall you touch it, or you'll die. But the serpent said to the woman, you won't die, because God knows that when you eat of it, your eyes will be opened, and you'll be like God, knowing good and evil. So when the woman saw that the tree was good for food, and it was a delight to the eyes, and that the tree was to be desired to make one wise, she took of its fruit and ate, and she also gave some to her husband, who was with her, and he ate. Then the eyes of both were open, and they knew that they were naked, and they sewed fig leaves together and made loincloths for themselves. And they heard the sound of the Lord God walking in the garden at the time of the evening breeze. And the man and his wife hid themselves from the presence of the Lord God among the trees of the garden. But the Lord God called to the man and said, where are you? He said, I heard the sound of you in the garden, and I was afraid because I was naked and I hid myself. And God said, who told you that you were naked? Have you eaten from the tree of which I commanded you not to eat? The man said, the woman whom you gave me, she gave me the fruit from the tree, and I ate. And the Lord God said to the woman, what is it that you have done? The woman said, the serpent tricked me, and I ate. Now you see, things have changed in this world. We live in a world where anything goes, right? Well, just about anything. Many a moral standard of yesteryear seems old-fashioned and irrelevant and to many downright offensive. We're a whole bunch more relaxed about things these days compared to those rigid old rules from last century. So this notion of sin, of rebelling against God, of eating from the wrong tree, it seems kind of outdated, a throwback from the church of the 1950s. It feels, well, irrelevant in this enlightened age in which we live, doesn't it? And there are some things from the past, okay, the way women were treated as chattels almost, that were terrible. Still happens in places around the world today, or treating people differently because of their skin colour or their nationality. So many flaws and faults in those rigid rules from the past, to be sure. And that's why this short three-letter word sin is something of a four-letter word these days, a dirty word, a nasty word, a word that implies moral judgment against the standards of some rigid and flawed rules from our childhood. But I'm not so much talking about those, about man-made rules. The thing that ushered pain and suffering into this world was our rebellion against God, starting with Adam and Eve in the garden. Read on in chapter 3 of that book of Genesis, and we find that there were some serious consequences to their actions, painful consequences. So, whilst sin is a word that seems to carry a whole bunch of religious baggage around with it, actually it speaks of our rebellion against God. And that word sin, as it's used in the Bible, means literally to miss the mark, to miss the whole point, to miss out on your share. And that's the consequence of our rebellion against God. It's not this thing that there are a whole bunch of rigid rules we have to follow in order to get our ticket docked so that we can get into heaven. That's not it. The point is that God is a God who loves us. He loves you. He loves me beyond anything we can imagine love to be. Writes the Apostle Paul to his friends in Ephesus, Ephesians chapter 3, verses 18 and 19. He says, I pray that you may have the power to comprehend with all the saints what is the breadth and length and height and depth, and to know the love of Christ that surpasses knowledge, so that you may be filled with all the fullness of God. In other words, he loves us so much, more than words can ever say. So when we turn our backs on him, when we decide to live our lives our way, when we adopt this anything goes attitude, there are consequences. I mean, simple things. Eat too much of the wrong stuff, it'll ruin your health. Work too hard and don't get enough rest, it'll ruin your life. Play too hard, drink too hard, it'll ruin your health and your relationships. Cause and effect. Come on, this is not rocket science. It's as plain as the nose on your face and mine. There are consequences. As much as we try and kid ourselves, as much as we try to tell ourselves that we can have anything, be anything, do anything, and it'll all be okay, we know that's a lie, and we know that there are always consequences. We've been duped into thinking that sin is some old-fashioned, irrelevant religious word from the past, when all along, it's the greatest malady in our lives. When all along, that rebellion is robbing us of the fruit of a good and healthy relationship with God. A God who loves us so much that he sent us his only son, Jesus, so that whoever believes in him wouldn't perish, but instead would have eternal life. Life's hard, right? I mean, it's good. But it can be hard with things coming at you from every side, as they so often do. And then there are the things bubbling along inside us, all of which can rob us of the peace that God so desperately wants to give us. That's why I'd so love to send you a free copy of my latest book, How to Enter God's Rest. 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Because God's word, man, it's alive and active. 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Hey, thank you so much for joining me. I'm Bernie Diamond. Catch you again, same time tomorrow, with a different perspective.
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0: God's people are expecting him to do something in the future that he has already done for them in the past and is doing in the present. He is the God of the now. God never said, I am the great I was, but rather, I am the great I am right now. He is always working to display new works. No matter what is going on in the world, he is there behind the scenes. He is in control.
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2: Vision. I got good news. You're not going to have to do a lot of thinking this week. And sit back in your chair. I'm not going to give you the typical headache. I'm going to do what we call a narrative type. I'm going to tell you some stories with primary focus on Matthew 9, a fantastic story. And we're going to let that narrative come alive.
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4: Hello, my name is Bill, and welcome to Today with Jeff Vines. In this episode, we start a message from Pastor Jeff called Hide and Seek. He's speaking about seeking out those who are lost in our communities, who are in need of knowing God's kingdom. We all have some experience of what it's like to feel alone, betrayed, or guilty. Today's message is about reassuring us that all are welcome in God's kingdom. Here's Pastor Jeff as he looks at the example of disciple Matthew, the tax collector.

0: the joy of the Lord. Is there a part of you that is sad that there are many around us who don't know what that is? You talk about the joy of the Lord, you're kind of, you could be looked at like you're kind of loony. And yet it's something that over a period of time that it becomes very real to you, doesn't it? That no matter what's going on around you, you know there's a centralized internal joy that never goes away. And that's why I use that statement about that when you become a Christ follower and you really begin to understand what's going on, joy becomes central and sorrow only peripheral. You still have sorrowful moments. There are some of you hurting in the room right now. Within the sound of my voice right now, you're hurting and you're hoping that there's something that will kind of help things. But even in the midst of your hurt and sorrow, there is a centralized joy that no one can take away from you. Now imagine hurting in a world where there is no centralized joy and where there is no hope. Now, how desperate would you be to help someone who doesn't know that joy find that joy? Again, I know that we come to church often and we're all, and I don't want to say guilty because it's not guilt, it's just that we all come hoping to make it through another 7 days. And we're hoping that we hear something that will encourage us along the way. This weekend, this message is not about you. It is about others. And there's healing along the way, but I just want you to relax this weekend. I want you to sit back in your chair. I'm giving you permission to relax. And sit back in your chair. I got good news. You're not going to have to do a lot of thinking this week. I'm not going to give you the typical headache that I usually give you. I want you to enjoy yourself this weekend. I'm going to do what we call a narrative type. I'm going to tell you some stories with primary focus on Matthew 9, a fantastic story. And we're going to let that narrative come alive. So somewhere along the line, I'm going to ask you two questions. That's what I want you to focus on. Two questions that I'm going to ask you that I want you to determine what the answer is. Not later, not tomorrow, but right now. What is that answer? So on the 14th of April, many years ago, the ocean liner called the Californian was about 1,500 miles from her destination near the Boston Harbor. It's midnight. The second officer, Herbert Stone, is due for watch on the bridge. Stone arrives on deck. He finds his apprentice staring back toward the black horizon through a pair of binoculars. He has the lights of a steamer in distance, in sight. He can make out the ship's masthead light, the red light, and then the glare of white lights on the after deck. Stone asks his apprentice to try communicating with the Californian's Morse lamp. So a bright beacon is flashed into the sky. There's no answer from the steamer. So the apprentice says, "Will that be all, sir?" Stone says, "Yes." And the apprentice leaves and does what he's supposed to do. He notes the events in the patent log. Second Officer Stone is now alone on the bridge. A white flash catches his eye in the direction once again of the steamer. Stone scratches his head, picks up the binoculars. Four more white flashes, like skyrockets bursting into the heavens. Stone notifies the ship's captain. Over the voice pipe, the captain asks if the flashes appeared to be company signals. Stone says he can't say with certainty. The captain requests again communications through the ship's Morse lamp. Now Stone's apprentice has returned back to the bridge. The beacon signal is employed once more, but there's still no answer from the steamer in the distance. Stone, still on deck, lifts the binoculars, witnesses three more bright flashes. It's like a light show. But now his attention is drawn to the steamer's cabin lights, and they seem to be disappearing as if the vessel is sailing away from them. Now it's 1:40 in the morning. Stone sees eight white light flashes in the night sky in just 1 hour. All of the steamer's lights vanish. So that by 4 a.m., the crew of the Californian learned the rest of the story, that neither the captain nor the second officer had interpreted the white skyrocket flashes as cause for alarm, because it was a matter of coincidence that they were able to see the flashes anyway. Earlier that night, 14th of April, the Californian had reversed its engines, parked as a precautionary measure, halted in her course by an immense field of Arctic ice. And that unscheduled stop in the middle of the sea had provided the Californian with a ringside seat for the most unimaginable drama. The distant steamer had intended those rocket flares and distress signals for the Californian, which was only 9 miles away, who could easily get to her side, except for one thing. The steamer was also sending out signals by radio, and the Californian was well within range of those messages. But her radio operator on the Californian was asleep on the job. The Californian's fledgling radio operator was fast asleep in his cabin on the very same night. The ship's second officer, from his vantage point on the bridge, unwittingly watched the sinking of the Titanic. Now, I want you to hold on to that narrative, and let me tell you a story that ends a little bit better. Matthew 9. As Jesus went on from there, Jesus just healed a paralytic whose four friends lowered him through the roof while Jesus was teaching, and Jesus said, pick up your mat and walk. And suddenly, the writer of the book of Matthew tells us they decided to move out from there, and they saw a man named Matthew sitting at the tax collector's booth. Follow me, he told him, and Matthew got up and followed him. While Jesus was having dinner at Matthew's house, many tax collectors and sinners came and ate with him and his disciples. When the Pharisees saw this, they asked his disciples, why does your teacher eat with tax collectors and sinners? On hearing this, Jesus said, it is not the healthy who need a doctor, but the sick. But go and learn what this means. I desire mercy, not sacrifice, for I have not come to call the righteous, but sinners. Now, Matthew, similar to the Titanic, has been signaling for help for most of his life, but no one's paying attention. You say, how do you know that? Well, there are certain vocations that carried heavy social stigma in Jesus' day. Okay, one of them was a dung collector. Imagine people making that a career choice. You go to Jerusalem Tech, you get a degree, you come home and tell your parents, I've decided on my career path, I'm gonna be a dung collector. Your dad tells you, son, that job stinks. And there's even a provision made by local rabbis that if you marry a dung collector and then you decide that you can't do it anymore, you actually can divorce him legally. If you say, I thought I could handle the dung, but I can't, you can divorce. It's legal. Now, at the top of the list of social stigma, people that have gone too far, residing at the very bottom of the spiritual barrel, are tax collectors, even worse than dung collectors. Matthew's a tax collector, which again, believe it or not, is a scream for help. Israel is occupied by Rome, and Rome's greatest interest is to bleed as much money from these pesky little Hebrews as they can. And they know the best way to do that is not have Romans show up at your door to collect them, but have local Israelites bid against their own people. So if you bid, I can get $100,000 from my own people in a given year. Everything you got on top of that, you got to keep. And so, tax collectors were hated, despised. Of course, California politicians don't need tax collectors. They just take whatever they want without representation or authorization, but I digress. Everyone knows in Jesus' day that this is the way things work. So a tax collector is hated and assumed guilty of massive dishonesty no matter what. And the chances are high that he is guilty of massive dishonesty. Actually, archaeology helps us in this. There's a famous saying that emerges out of Jesus' day, and it goes like this: for tax collectors, repentance is hard. And what it means is, the way Jesus uses the word repentance assumes that when you genuinely repent, you're going to make restitution of the people you've wronged. But a tax collector hasn't kept records of everybody he's cheated, so it's impossible. We also discover in Roman history that the Romans actually erected a statue to an honest tax collector. They were so rare, kind of like honest divorce lawyers. So we found one, let's make a statue. However, like many others in his profession, Matthew feels alone, isolated. See, there's a reason you become a tax collector. You're angry about something, at least in Zacchaeus and Matthew's day. You're frustrated with your own people. Maybe you feel betrayed. And suddenly you think money's going to solve everything, but it doesn't. But now you're too far gone and there's no way back because there's no tax collecting support group. There's no friends to come around and encourage you. You're all alone in this world, man, because repentance is hard for tax collectors. Now, suddenly in Matthew's life, the news of this rabbi Jesus starts spreading throughout the valley. This is a rabbi that talks about loving all people, forgiving those who've offended you, expressing grace and mercy and kindness, and praying for all your enemies. And that obviously struck a chord with Matthew. And suddenly he starts to think, maybe there's a way back for me. Imagine love and grace for tax collectors. Man, I gotta meet this rabbi. Matthew has never seen a rabbi like this. This rabbi is a friend of sinners. And so he rushes probably every day after work down into the valley to listen to this rabbi Jesus. And the truth just keeps pounding him. He can't sleep. He can't eat. He can't get his mind off the possibility of changing a new life. He knows he's got to make a change, but he just can't pull the trigger because he's afraid of what other people might say or do to him. He's thinking, man, I can't enter this group of Christ followers. They'll kill me, or they'll either laugh at me. I mean, I can just see Matthew thinking, I'll go try to join their group, and they'll say, everyone is welcome except you, man. You're a tax collector. Then what am I going to do? And then the Bible tells us in Matthew 9 that Jesus stops at the toll booth, and Jesus gives him a personal invitation, looks him right in the eyes and says, all right, Matthew, time to decide. Come on in out of the shadows. We know who you are, and it doesn't matter. One and all are welcomed in. Let's go. Change direction. Do a 180. Matthew's heart starts pounding. His palms are sweaty. He stands up and dives in, crosses over, leaves everything behind, and starts a new life. Now, it's interesting. The first thing that he wants to do, the very first thing that he wants to do, is throw a party. I mean, there's no break in the text. He meets Jesus. Verse 10 says, then Levi held a great banquet for Jesus at his house, and a large crowd of tax collectors and others were eating with them. Evidently, there's no delay. Matthew's thinking, I'm a changed man. Now, remember what we've said. Matthew, it's not like we think Jesus just happened on the toll booth, and Matthew had never seen him before. Come follow me. I'm like, okay, I'll do it. But Matthew had been listening to Jesus' podcast for a very long time. He knew what Jesus was about. And suddenly he's a changed man. I've been forgiven much. I've died to my old life. I'm at peace. I'm at home again. But wait, Matthew thinks to himself, obviously I have this new life with new friends, but my old friends and my old buddies have no clue. They don't know they don't have to stay stuck. They don't know they don't have to remain empty. They don't have to keep kidding themselves that everything's okay. They can be redeemed and restored and reconciled. Their lives can have meaning and purpose. Their souls can be connected to something that's eternal. Acceptance for tax collectors. Fantastic. But how can I explain this to all my old friends? I don't know how to express all this yet. I am new at the eternal life and forgiveness thing. I haven't yet gone through Joey Versace's Next Steps class. But I have this burning desire, and I want my friends and workmates to discover this, but I don't know how to do it. And if I try to do this just off the cuff, my friends are going to think that I've been sitting in the toll booth too long. I've gone loony. So he comes with an idea, and it's a good one. He says to himself, what if I threw a party? Maybe a backyard barbecue with Monday Night Football on the screen. What if I put the people from my old life and the people of my new life in the same room? And everybody likes free food and conversation. I'll get my old friends together with my new friends, and I'll just let things happen. I'll get my new friends just to walk across the room and shake hands and make conversation. And maybe the people from my old life will meet people from my new life. I'll throw this party. And maybe some of them will open themselves up to the Spirit of God. And who knows, maybe a dozen or so of my old friends will wind up in the kingdom because of this party. Amen. And he sells the idea to Jesus. And Jesus says, attaboy, Matthew, I'll come and I'll bring the boys. So Jesus shows up and brings the boys. Now imagine the setting. Food and wine and dessert. Huge banquet. Chick-fil-A caters everything. And imagine the conversations. Because what happens at parties like these? Come on, guys. Peter. Just Peter. What do you do? Now, he's talking to one of Matthew's old friends. So Peter walks over and the conversation. The guy says, Peter, what do you do? So I'm a fisherman. Well, how's that going? Well, tell you the truth, not very good. We couldn't catch a cold. And then one day, this Jesus fellow comes along and he says the silliest thing. He says, why don't you put the net on the other side of the boat? And we're all thinking, dude, what are you, crazy? The boat doesn't stay in one place. We're always spinning. Doesn't matter what's right now, might be left in a few moments. But he just seemed to know what he was talking about. So the rest of my brothers and me, we decided just to cast the net. What do we have to lose? So we did. And man, there were fish everywhere. We caught so many. And so his friend from Matthew's old life says, so what you're telling me is this Jesus guy's building your business. No, not really, because I closed down the fishing business. Why? Well, I'm fishing for men now. Excuse me? Well, Jesus has a much better incentive plan. The more I involve myself in kingdom work, the more joy and peace, love and completeness I experience. Retirement plan's not bad either. Gold streets, large mansions, time travel, you know, all the good stuff. You see the point here? Matthew just throws a party. He just has a gathering at his home. And he's hoping that his friends from his new life will walk across the room and begin conversation with his old friends. And there you have it. And so it begins, conversations. They talk about business, family, the kids, headlines in the Jerusalem Gazette, the Bethlehem Braves, Burning Bush League, the Jerusalem Giants, new recruit, Goliath, and seeds are planted. In some cases, they're planted, watered, and harvested at the same time, all because they're walking across the room. Now, can you grab that story? I told you it was going to be lighthearted. Take a break on yourself for a moment here. Can we go back and grab that story I told you at the beginning? Because here's what I learned in my life in ministry. Hey, by the way, we're all in this together. I got issues like you do. You think I just walk down the street and everybody gets saved because I have a conversation with them? I only tell you the ones that turn out good. How many stories have I told you? Like four. Okay, so let's just be honest. Let's go back and grab that story. There are lights flashing all around us. There are the lives of those at work and at school, on the sporting fields, even at church, who are going down, fading into the abyss, and their distress calls are often misinterpreted. Their anger and their stress and their frustration and their agitated demeanor and their arrogance and pride and unhealthy drive to conquer everything, those are nothing less than screams of insecurity and hopelessness. They're trying to grab a lifesaver as they continue to sink deeper and deeper into anxiety and depression at the realization that it's all going to end one day soon. It's all arrogance, but it's a cover-up for insecurity because the soul is desperate for meaning and hope to attach to something that's eternal. Unfortunately, as they send out the distress signals, you and I are dozing off, asleep on the job, when we should be attentive and praying for and looking for opportunities to say, come follow me. In the latest Barna Research Group survey, here's what they discovered. Less than 33% of all Christians actively share their stories of faith and hope in Christ. That's one-third. However, in the same survey, they learned that more than 79% of the unchurched people said they would engage in faith conversations if asked. How is it that there can be such a gap? Let me tell you something else. Millennials, I get to brag on you. I'm gonna brag on you because it's my generation letting you down. Barna also discovered that millennials who identify as born again were the most likely age group to share their faith and that their evangelism habits were growing while other generations were dropping. In 2013, two-thirds of millennials said that they had presented the gospel to someone within the past year, compared to half of born-again Christians in general. Additionally, practicing Christian millennials have the strongest belief in the Bible and read it more than any other generation. 87% do so multiple times a week, according to the 2016 Barna survey on behalf of the American Bible Society. Did anybody notice something here? I told you last week that millennials want the real thing or nothing. They want, give me the real thing or nothing. And when you have the real thing, guess what happens? There's a cause and effect. Let me give you an example in Acts 4. They called the disciples in, commanded them not to speak or teach at all in the name of Jesus. But Peter and John replied, which is right in God's eyes? Listen to you or listen to him. You be the judges. As for us, we cannot help speaking about the things we've seen and heard. See, when you've truly been transformed, You can't help but to speak about the transformation that's occurred in your life. Unfortunately, for we non-millennials, here's what we think. Here's what we've been taught to think. Just live a good life and that'll be enough. Let me read the quote. If we just live good enough lives, we can forgo the conversation entirely. We don't need to talk about Jesus. We just be good people. And people around us will almost magically come to know Jesus through our good actions and selfless character. Does anybody see the obvious problem? You're not that good. You're not good. People from other religions may even be better than you. Atheists may be morally better than some of you. So you may live a good life, but if you don't explain why, they'll kind of grab you in and lump you in with everybody else. This style, the Barna Report says, of evangelism is becoming more and more prevalent in a culture constantly looking for a fast track and simple fix. In other words, it doesn't cost me anything. I live a good life. I'm good. The gospel is a gospel of words and actions. It is a story of history, his story, and your story and how they intersect. Can I say that again? The gospel is a story of his story, history, and my story and how they intersect. And in Matthew 9:13, later on in the same passage, Jesus says, "For I have not come to call the righteous, but sinners." And I love the Greek word for call. I noticed driving down the street in front of San Dimas School, there is a real estate sign, and it's called kaleo real estate. That's a Greek word. And it means to call and gather and to speak. So all in that one word means it assumes that Jesus came to call and to speak and to gather. Unfortunately, here's what happens in our world today. We call people near and then isolate away.
1: 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Thanks for joining us. Next time, we'll bring you the rest of this message from Pastor Jeff.
0: Are there any of you in the room still hiding? Can I tell you someone who walked across the universe for you? Man, he didn't walk across the room. He walked across the universe, across the cosmos. The reason he did that is to stretch out his hands for people who are smack dab in the middle of making a mess out of their lives.
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2: 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It's another way Vision is helping you look to God daily.

Dr. Edwin Lutzer said, "We need to realize that time is short and eternity is long. Sometimes we reverse that in our hearts and minds. The values that we have here on this earth, although life is precious, the fact is that earthquakes do not increase death. Everybody is going to die someday. It's just the way that they die that causes us so much grief. When we hear about a natural disaster, we should grieve with those who grieve, and we should ask what we can do to alleviate their suffering." Dr. Edwin Lutzer. I'm just overwhelmed by that. Let me read it again. "We need to realize that time is short and eternity is long. Sometimes we reverse that in our own thinking. The values that we have here on this earth, although life is precious, the fact is that earthquakes and disasters do not increase death because everybody is going to die someday. It's just the way that they die that causes us so much grief. When we hear about a natural disaster, we should grieve with those who grieve, and we should ask what we can do to alleviate the suffering of those who are mourning." Yeah, think about that. Have you got that concept? Have you got it all right? God knows what's happening, and he wants to use you for the sake of others.

Let's just get back to Dr. Edward Lutzer. One of the greatest challenges we have as Christians is somehow continue to believe God and to trust Him in the midst of horrendous devastation. When you see lives being torn and hundreds of people

0: to disaster.
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5: Feels like a

just think about it. In the life of Jesus, there was a crowd that buzzed around him, sort of a news conference, because there had been a massacre. And Jesus used this story to replace human suppositions with God-given authority. Pilate had killed several Galileans and mingled their blood with the sacrifices. The people were speculating that victims must have been very evil. Take note of how Jesus Christ set aside these speculations. He asked the people, "Do you suppose that these Galileans were sinners above all the other Galileans because they suffered such things? And what about the 18 people who died when the Tower of Siloam fell on them? Were they worse sinners than others in Jerusalem?" I'm telling you, the answer is no. But except that you repent, you shall all likewise perish. Now, Jesus raised their suppositions and set them aside with authority. After every disaster, there will always be speculations about the reasons behind the catastrophe. The media's talking heads will seek the meaning of human tragedies. It is important for Christians and the church to respond with Scripture in order to set aside human suppositions they may accompany each new disaster. Oh yes, Jesus certainly could control those who threw the questions at him, and with authority and grace, give them valuable answers.

0: just thinking back on what I was sharing with you before, Jesus used the aftermath of both man-made and natural disasters to proclaim the gospel message. According to the speculations today, natural or impersonal disasters spring from Mother Earth, a warmer globe, industrial waste, overpopulation, pollution, etc., etc. Jesus marshaled the news of the tower collapse to preach the gospel as a message of essential individual repentance. When the next series of floods, tornadoes, tsunamis, bushfires, and earthquakes strike your area, do you see how you could use the aftermath of that disaster to declare the good news of Christ? It's not enough to say that you escape without much property damage now. It is essential that you help those who are in danger of the ultimate, permanent, eternal disaster to escape. You need to pray and ask God to show you effective ways for you personally to be a light to the world when disasters come by. There are many ways of finding out how you can do that. And I'm sure if you ask your spiritual leaders, your church pastors, whatever, people who know the Word of God and are involved in effective work in situations where people are at their wits' end, you will find that they can provide you with some good teaching about how to help people in the aftermath of disaster.
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2: What must I do to be saved? He asks. And Paul says, believe on the Lord Jesus Christ and you shall be saved. Why do we complicate this message? It's so simple. Believe on the Lord Jesus Christ and you will be saved. That's it. That's our message.

0: people come to Christ instantly, as soon as they hear the gospel. It's the miracle of a moment. Others resist that decision for decades until one day they realize their need for Christ. Sometimes it's a crisis or a tragedy that brings them to that point. Other times it's as though their eyes suddenly opened. Today on A New Beginning, Pastor Greg Laurie shows us the miraculous conversion of a certain Philippian jailer, a conversion that would sweep through his entire family.
1: Grab your Bibles and turn to Acts chapter 16, and the title of my message is How to Look Up When Things Look Down. Now, what we're reading about here in the book of Acts is the second missionary journey of the Apostle Paul. And Paul now has a new wingman, and his name is Silas. So now they're headed to a place called Philippi. So he arrives with Silas, and there's this lady there, and her name is Lydia. Lydia was a very affluent woman. It says that she sold purple garments. So back in this day, treating expensive cloth with expensive purple dye would be what we would call a designer gown, a designer shirt. So this is a woman who was very affluent, very well off, and this is the first convert of this second missionary journey. So here's the devil now with his counter attack. Acts 16, verse 16. As we went to prayer, a certain slave girl possessed with the spirit of divination, who brought her masters much profit, started following us. So this demon-possessed woman now starts following the apostles. She was shouting, "These men are servants of the Most High and have come to tell you how to be saved." Actually, this word she said could be translated, she shrieked. So here's Paul and Silas walking along through Philippi. She's behind him screaming out, "They're servants of the Most High God." They're going, "Oh, this woman's really getting on my nerves." And it's interesting because in the original language, it says she had the spirit of Python. And what that means is there was a myth that the python snake guarded the temple of Apollo. And so there was this weird demonic thing. And so Paul cast the demon out. Well, now the people who were controlling this woman, effectively trafficking her, pimping her out, if you will, and making a lot of money off of her, were outraged because this witchy woman was their source of income. So when they exorcised the demon, they also exorcised the income for her master. So now they're angry. Acts 16, verse 20, though, they go and try to whip up the people, and the whole city is in an uproar because of these Jews, they shouted. They're teaching the people to do things against Roman customs. A mob quickly formed against Paul and Silas, and the city officials ordered them stripped and beat them with wooden rods. We'll stop there. So now these accusers put Paul and Silas up on trumped up charges. Sounds like they're anti-Semitic. These Jews have come into our city. They're not Romans like us. We're obviously superior, they're saying. And these Jews have whipped the people up and have done these horrible things. So now Paul and Silas are beaten. And now they're sent to prison. So we pick up in Acts 16, verse 23, what happened after that. They were severely beaten. Then they were thrown into prison, and the jailer was ordered to make sure they didn't escape. So he took no chances and put them into the inner dungeon and clapped their feet in the stocks. Around midnight, Paul and Silas were praying and singing hymns to God, and the other prisoners were listening. Verse 26, suddenly there was a great earthquake and the prison was shaken at its foundations and the doors flew open and the chains of every prisoner fell off. The jailer woke up to see the prison doors open. He assumed the prisoners had escaped and he drew his sword to kill himself. Paul shouted to him, "Don't do it. We're all here." Trembling with fear, the jailer called for lights and ran to the dungeon. and fell down before Paul and Silas, and he brought them out and asked, "Sirs, what must I do to be saved?" They replied, "Believe on the Lord Jesus Christ, and you will be saved, along with your entire household." Then they shared the word of the Lord with him and all who lived in his household. The same hour the jailer washed their wounds, he and everyone in his household were immediately baptized, and he brought them into his house and set a meal before them. He and his entire household rejoiced because they all believed in God. Wow. Isn't that one of the greatest stories in the Bible? So Paul starts out as a prisoner and ends up leading the jailer to Christ. Another heart is opened, and now another house is open. I love how his whole home was impacted. A lot of times the way that Jesus comes into a family is through one person. One person believes. They become a Christian. And now this kind of upsets the family. Jesus said, "Do you think that I've come to bring peace to the earth? No, I tell you, division. A mother will be divided against her daughter, a father against his son. Your enemies will be those of your own household." We read that and say, "What? I thought Jesus came to bring peace." He did, and he does. But sometimes before that peace, there's a division. Let me illustrate it because many of you have lived this. So you become a Christian, and at Thanksgiving, maybe there was a lot of drinking and a lot of partying and a lot of whatever. That was my life before. But now you're a Christian, and you say, "You know, I'd like to pray when it's time to eat, say grace." You've never said grace in your family before. And okay, whatever. Let's pray. And you pray your prayer. And a lot of people don't like it one bit. But then one other family member comes to Christ. Then another one comes to Christ. So there's division at first, resentment. But now they're coming to Jesus one by one. And before you know it, it's a Christian family. I've seen it happen so many times. Passed on from generation to generation.
0: It's great to have you with us today on A New Beginning with Pastor Greg Laurie. We're in Acts chapter 16 as Pastor Greg presents his message called How to Look Up When Things Look Down. Let's continue.
1: So look at all of the people that Paul and Silas reach in this chapter. The up in the outer, a lady named Lydia. The down in the outer, the demon-possessed woman. The soldier somewhere in the middle. So Lydia, the designer, the former snake girl, and a jailer. All these people come to faith. The rich and the poor, the slave and the free, the man and the woman, all one in Christ and ready to rock their world. And they became the nucleus of the church of Philippi that Paul wrote an epistle to, known as Philippians, right? Now let me come back and consider the question of the jailer. What must I do to be saved? What must I do to be saved, he asks. And Paul says, "Believe on the Lord Jesus Christ and you shall be saved." Why do we complicate this message? This is the Apostle Paul, a very credible source that we can look to on how to share the gospel. As I said earlier, people can get so tied up into a theological pretzel as they're trying to articulate the gospel, no one can understand it. I don't even think the person describing it understands it. It's so simple. Believe on the Lord Jesus Christ and you will be saved. That's it. That's our message. But we have to define it. What does it mean to believe in the Lord Jesus Christ? Is a mere intellectual assent to the facts that a man named Jesus came to this world, died on a cross, and even rose from the dead? It includes that, but there's much more. Because the Bible says the demons believe and tremble. Going back to Python Girl. What was she saying? These men are servants of the Most High God. Was that technically true? Actually, it was. It's just the way she said it. And that she was possessed by a demon. Even the demons believe and tremble, you see. So some people will say, "I believe in Jesus, therefore I'm saved." Well, do you believe in the way the Bible tells you to believe? Jesus said, "For God so loved the world, he gave his only begotten Son, and whosoever believes in him should not perish, but have everlasting life." By implication, believing means to take hold of one thing and let go of another. Or to put it another way, it's to believe in and repent of. See, you have to repent of your sins. On the day of Pentecost, Peter said, they said, "What shall we do?" They wanted to believe. He says, "Repent and be converted, and times of refreshment will come from the presence of the Lord." To repent means to turn from known sin. Now, honestly, you may not know all the stuff you're doing is sin yet, so you repent of what you know to repent of. And as you get to know the Lord better, you repent of more things because you realize there's a lot of things that aren't right. But the point is believing means to trust in, to cling to, and rely on. It's to put your full weight on something. I'm putting my full weight of 160 pounds. Wait, what are you laughing? Why are you laughing? That's my left leg. Okay, so I'm putting my full weight on this platform. I'm expecting it to hold me. And you put your full weight in Christ, as I pointed out earlier. It's not Christ plus good works, Christ plus baptism, Christ plus X, Y, or Z. It's Jesus and Jesus alone. I believe in him. That's what it means. You say, "Well, saved." That's kind of a weird word. I don't think it's weird at all. Isn't it the perfect word? I mean, if someone was in a burning building and a courageous firefighter rushed in and brought them out, if you read about it later, it would probably say a person was saved. If someone was drowning out in the ocean, caught in a riptide, and a lifeguard swam out to save them, that's the word we used. They saved them. And this is what God does. He saves us. You say, saves us from what? He saves us, for starters, from future judgment. Romans 5:9 says, "Since we've been made right in God's sight by the blood of Christ, he will save us from God's judgment." How will I be saved? The Bible says, "Whoever will call upon the name of the Lord will be saved." And that's what we need to do. We call on his name. You know, sometimes you hear people say, "Well, I tried Christianity. I tried Jesus Christ. It didn't work for me." Well, I immediately dismiss your statement because I know you didn't try Jesus. First of all, he's not a product. Okay, so what's the return policy on this? I'll be honest with you. I like to play around with gadgets, okay? So I'll order something online, but first thing I do, return policy. Can I return this? Is there a restocking fee? Okay, good. Because I want to see this in real life and I want to see if I like it. Look at it, I don't like it. Or, hey, I do like it, whatever. So people come to Jesus, "All right, what's the return policy?" "It's not working. I tried it for a whole week." Jesus Christ is not a product. If it didn't work, it's because you failed, not because he failed, because he's not an it, he's a him, and he'll change you. I'd be like a person saying, "Yeah, I tried the whole medicine thing. It didn't work for me. I'm still sick." "Wait, what happened?" "Well, you went down to the doctor. He did a diagnosis of your problem, said you need to take this medication twice a day until the bottle's done. And I think you'll be better." So you go down, you get your prescription filled, and you never open it, never do anything the doctor said. You get sicker. "Yeah, I tried medicine. It didn't work for me." "No, you didn't follow the doctor's directions." "Or I tried the whole health club thing. I did the whole gym membership." "You joined a gym?" "Yes, I did." "Did you ever go to the gym?" "Oh, yeah." "What did you do?" "Stood around and talked, then went for donuts afterwards." Okay, that's you. That's on you. Don't say you tried the gym and it didn't work. You didn't do what you were supposed to do. So if you really believe in Jesus and you start following Jesus and you repent of your sins and you start reading the Bible and you get involved in the church and you develop a prayer life, your life is going to change. I'm just telling you right now. That's guaranteed. Don't worry about the return policy. You won't want to return anything. Yeah, so believe in the Lord Jesus Christ and you'll be saved. So let me close with that. Maybe there's somebody here, and there are people here. It's just weird things preachers say. Maybe there's somebody here. Well, aren't you talking to people? Yes, but I say this. Somebody here. But there probably is someone here who says, I'm here at church. I like it here. I don't fully understand all of this. I do want to change, but I don't know that I'm saved. I mean, I don't have the guaranteed assurance that I'm going to go to heaven. Well, let's clear that up. Because I'm telling you, you can walk out of here today knowing beyond the shadow of a doubt, your sin is forgiven and you're going to heaven one day. What does Jesus say? He says, for God so loved the world, he gave his only begotten son. Whosoever believes in him should not perish, but have everlasting life. Believe in him. And how do you do that? What did the jailer do? He just believed right there. I believe. And all right, let's go for it. Let's baptize you guys. This is amazing. How long did that take him to do? It doesn't say in a month passed. No, it was immediate. And that's how quickly God will save you and forgive you of your sin. Let me give you an opportunity in closing to get right with God and be saved and know that you'll go to heaven one day and be ready for the Lord's return. Let's make sure you're right with God. Let's pray. Father, I pray for any person here now. If they don't know you, I pray at this very moment, your Holy Spirit will work in their hearts and bring those that are not saved to you to be saved, to be forgiven, to be made right with God. In Jesus' name I pray.

0: Pastor Greg Laurie with an important closing prayer. And if you'd like to make a change in your relationship with the Lord, Pastor Greg would love to help you with that right now.
1: As you've been listening to this today, maybe you've heard another voice. By that I mean, yeah, you heard me say a few things, but you heard God's voice speak to you deep in the recesses of your heart. And it suddenly dawned on you, this is what I need. Or to state it more accurately, this is who I need. I need Jesus and I want Jesus, but maybe you don't know how to make that connection. Let me help you. God is only a prayer away. He stands at the door of your heart and he knocks. And Jesus says, if you'll hear his voice and open the door, he'll come in. Let me help you open the door, so to speak, of your heart as you invite Jesus to be your Savior and Lord. So here's what I would like you to do. I'd like you to stop what you're doing, and I want you to pray a prayer after me. I'll lead you in this prayer, and as you pray it, God will hear you. Pray this after me right now if you want Jesus Christ to come into your life. Lord Jesus, I know I am a sinner, and I am sorry for my sin, and I need your forgiveness right now. Would you come into my heart, my life, as Savior, as God, as friend? I choose to follow you from this moment forward. Thank you for calling me and accepting me and forgiving me. In Jesus' name I pray, amen. I know that was a relatively short prayer. Maybe you felt something as you prayed it. Maybe you felt nothing. That doesn't really matter, because God's word says, these things we write to you that believe on the name of the Son of God, that you may know that you have eternal life. It doesn't say, so you may think you have it, or you may hope you have it if God's in a good mood. No, that you can know it. And I want you to know, if you pray that prayer and meant it, Jesus Christ, the Son of God, has come into your life. So congratulations. You're now a Christian. Now continue to follow the Lord.
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Well, we're just wrapping up another weekend of overnights and thoughts about all sorts of things. We've been talking about disasters today, and that is particularly relevant. And I hope that what we've been sharing, if you've been able to be with us each evening over the weekend, those things that we've been sharing will be of value to you, and you will be able to say, yes, I feel confident to share the gospel and bring care and compassion and love to those who are in disastrous zones and grieving. That's it for me. I'll be off now. You have a great week, and I'll be spending some time hunting out some more things to talk to you about next week. Bye for now.

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1: We'll open talkback lines exploring the latest research on our attitudes to artificial intelligence and asking whether it's a useful tool or a dangerous threat. 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Ahead on 2020.
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2: In this bulletin, a candlelight vigil held in Melbourne and auction rates continuing to drop. With more, I'm Tracy Weir. A candlelight vigil has been held by Melbourne's Tibetan community in support of the victims of the catastrophic glacier collapse in Nepal. 11 days after the disaster, more than 5,500 people remain missing. Our reporter Nelson Scott says DFAT officials on the ground in Kathmandu are assisting families with the difficult process of identifying their loved ones.
3: What has started to happen now, 10, 11 days on from this tragedy, is bodies are decomposing as a result. It's nearly impossible to identify them, so they're using DNA to do that now.
2: 36 Australians are among those missing. New research shows the number of homes being sold at auction is downed by nearly a third compared with last year. According to Cotality data, more than 1,400 homes across the capital city were taken to auction this weekend. That's 31.1% lower than a year ago. It's the fourth week in a row that the auction volumes have been down by more than 30% compared with the same time in 2025. Social media giants would face fines of up to $100 million if they fail to keep Australians safe from harmful content under sweeping reforms. Labor will this week release its draft digital and duty of care laws, which would also force tech companies to give social media users the option to opt out of algorithms that impact their feeds. Businesses fear the changes could negatively impact online trade. A manhunt is continuing in Victoria's Gippsland region after a family was attacked with an axe on Saturday. Alex Riddell has more.
4: 48-year-old Peter O'Ryan was at his family's home in the town of Tyres when an argument began. It's alleged he first assaulted his brother, then turned on his mother and father. It's understood he used an axe or a tomahawk, and police believe he is probably still armed. His 76-year-old father and 47-year-old brother were airlifted to hospital with life-threatening injuries and remain in a critical condition, while his 74-year-old mother was transported to hospital with critical injuries and remains in a stable condition.
2: Alex Riddell with that report. Russia and Ukraine have agreed to pause strikes on each other's capital cities for 3 days. The move comes as US envoys Steve Witkoff and Jared Kushner arrive in Kyiv to negotiate peace talks. Earlier, they held talks with the Russian president in Moscow. US President Donald Trump says he wants the conflict settled.
5: President Zelensky and President Putin, they truly hate each other. You know, last week, they lost 32,000 people, mostly soldiers, during the last month. It's got to get settled.
2: Both Mr. Putin and Mr. Zelensky have agreed to halt the strikes on their respective capitals while talks are ongoing. Christian grandmother Kathy Kite from a rural community in the US state of Missouri is fighting to be allowed to keep providing free breakfasts to local residents. Up to 25 people have been coming to her home 6 mornings a week since May, when she felt called by God to offer food and coffee. But now local authorities say she needs a permit. They claim a patron fell ill after eating one of her breakfasts, which hasn't been verified. Lawyers are asking the county council why Kathy is being designated as running a commercial kitchen. For the first time in a quarter of a century, no refugees enduring religious persecution have resettled in the United States this financial year. Persecuted religious minorities include Christians and have been completely shut out. That's according to World Relief and Open Doors. That's the latest news. Sport is next.
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Clear and a top of 15, and in Darwin, clearing showers and 32 degrees. 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
1: Giddy up, everyone. It's a new day. It's a new week. And hoping and praying you had a wonderful weekend. And if you're a man who happens to be a dad, happy Father's Day. I know I'm a day late, but we hope you had a good one. And, you know, most of us have still got dads on this earth. Yeah. Hope you blessed your dad yesterday as well. And good morning to you, Phil.
2: Thank you. Yeah, that's right. So today I do want to hear, Andy, about your Father's Day. You were preaching and you had your kidlets.
1: So there's a lot happening. So much to talk about. I'm packing a gift on my belt as we speak, Phil. Father's Day gift.
2: Such a cool dad. Once it makes its way to the belt, that's exciting. Oh, dear. Look, also today, we have got Steve Mayall coming to join us. Now, he was the preacher who was arrested for preaching in the streets from the UK. Sounds a bit like Mr. Bean. I love him. But he's going to be joining us about an hour and a half from now with a devotion.
1: Yes, and Carl Fay is one of our regular contributors who also has a great podcast on the Vision Christian Media app called Insight. He's going to refer to something that's big on Netflix at the moment, so it's good sometimes to be aware of what's going on in popular culture, so we'll get his thoughts on that topic as well.
2: That's right. And also, Andy, I'm wondering, this happened to me over the weekend. A bit of spring cleaning.
1: Oh.
2: Although in where I live, it moves straight from spring to summer. And I thought, quick, I've missed a whole season. I'd better get on to it.
1: When you play that clip, I thought you were going to say you spent a whole weekend watching Mary Poppins.
2: Oh, I would do that too. In fact, that could totally happen. Oh, dear. So look, lots happening today. But let's kick it off. I want to hear about Father's Day. What happened after this one at CC Winans kicking you off for your Monday? Come, Jesus, come. A beautiful song to just set your mind right as you're going into a fresh week. Good morning, Rise and Shine.

0: CC Winans. Ah. Come, Jesus, come. I say, CC, come to the studio. Yes. Join us on Rise and Shine and belt that out for us. How good would that be, Phil?
1: I would be so excited. Mm-hmm. Like her and Darlene, that would be like my ultimate.
0: Like a sing-off?
1: A sing-off. I wonder, like, yeah, if you could choose anyone to be in your ultimate worship band, they would be my lead singers. I would go behind, like I'm happy to back up
0: BV.
1: For them.
0: Yep.
1: Yeah, I would back up sing for sure. Or choir even.
0: I'd do percussion. I'd shake the egg or something. But I think it's almost too much having both of them, Phil. They're just so big.
1: Really?
0: I mean, you
1: don't think they could share the stage?
0: I think it's not that they wouldn't be willing because they've got great hearts, but I just think it's almost you're robbing everyone by making them share the stage because they're just so good on their own.
1: No, I'm still doing it. My ultimate worship team. But anyway, look, it was Father's Day yesterday, and you're a dad, Andy. So I want to hear how your Father's Day went.
0: Well, I had an awesome Father's Day, Phil. It started with a 6 o'clock prayer meeting with a friend of mine. We went walking and praying on the Kangaroo Point Cliffs overlooking
1: Beautiful.
0: Brisbane amongst the haze and the smoke from the fireworks display the night before. And then we went and had a matcha together and we hung out. Ugh. And then I had to go and preach in a church.
1: Great.
0: Knowing that when I got home, my daughters were going to be cooking me some lunch. And I
1: Excellent.
0: Was really looking
1: Had
0: forward to
1: Had you put
0: to that.
1: A request in for lunch?
0: No, I just say, whatever you want to do, girls.
1: Nice.
0: I mean, thanks to TikTok, my girls are pretty good in the kitchen now, Phil. They know how to make amazing meals and they literally learn it all on TikTok.
1: Yeah, it is actually quite amazing. Some of my best recipes come from Insta, actually. Oh, beautiful. So I've got a little piece. This is you preaching up a storm on Sunday. If you've wondered what Andy might have preached about, this is a taste of it.
2: I'm going to talk about dads. Did you know the word dads? Father appears in the New Testament Bible 418 times? That's a lot. Now, 260 of these, 260, refer to God being our father, and the other times is actually just talking to dads, to earthly dads. And there's this great synergy, I guess, of the fact that we have a heavenly father, but also that on earth we need fathers, and that if we are dads, we should really try our best to be good dads and to be fathers. And not only to our earthly children, our natural children, but also to our spiritual children, because there's such a thing as a spiritual father. You know, there's such a thing as someone in your life actually becoming like a dad to you, but they're not your natural dad, but they actually can be like a dad. And the same applies to women.
1: I love that, Andy. That's a really good point, isn't it? Because sometimes you can get to Father's Day or Mother's Day and you can feel a little bit like, oh, maybe my dad or mum are not around or maybe it wasn't great. I love that angle because we all have or should have spiritual mums and dads in our world or maybe be that also for others.
0: Yeah, absolutely. And I did mention this, Phil, and I made the point that I don't get weird about it because, you know, I lost my dad when I was pretty young. And so as a Christian, I've really got great joy out of older men, you know, mainly when I was a pastor, mainly pastors who kind of became like dads to me in the sense that I used to get advice off them.
1: So
0: I'd go to them for counsel and just hanging out with them and listening to them and learning from them.
1: That's so good.
0: And I talked about that, but I said, don't go up to some old guy in church and say, oh, will you be my spiritual father? It's weird. Like, you don't use that language.
1: That's good.
0: And if some old guy comes up to you in church and says, I want to be a spiritual father, that's weird too. Like, I'm like, you don't need to use the weird language. What about you just say, mate, I'd love to have a coffee
1: with you every now and again.
0: And then when you're having a coffee, if the dude's older than you, you treat him like a father. And look, here's a secret for all you young players out there. Listen more than you speak to an older person.
1: Yeah.
0: That's what a dad is. A dad is someone who can speak into your life.
1: That's really good.
0: And I was talking about this yesterday. That was really my message, Phil, just saying that I've got such a joy and great wisdom and advice over the years from older men who have been like fathers to me. But I think my secret or my key was, Phil, I listened to them. I didn't try and tell them what I was doing or what I knew or what God had done through me. I'm like, what's God done through you? Help me learn. I want to grow. So, yeah, so in a way I've had spiritual fathers, but I've never used that language because it gets weird.
1: Well, be normal. Be normal. But that is very godly. I love that, Andy.
0: Mm.
1: And you're very good at that. And I can even just observe you. You're very good at then having coffee and having those relationships and being standing alongside. So, yeah, kudos to you. Did the girls cook for you, though?
0: Yeah, I did. But let me just go back. When you identify as a 25-year-old, it's pretty easy to find spiritual daddies too, Phil, because everyone's older than you.
1: Sure.
0: See, it's really easy.
1: Andy's real age.
0: So I've come home.
1: Which is happening soon. It's going up a year in a week, I think.
0: You're right, actually. So I've come home from church. girls are in the kitchen, and I'm like, I'm going to do a workout. Went over to the gym. I'm really blessed. I live across the road from a gym. It's, you know, when the struggle going to the gym is driving there?
1: Yes.
0: I just walk across
1: Keep
0: the road.
1: Keep it simple.
0: I walk across the road, do my workout, come back, and the girls made this killer pasta, killer salad. We just had a great time and a lot of laughs.
1: Aww.
0: My son was actually working yesterday.
1: Okay.
0: In the pub across the road as well, and so he missed the lunch, but he had it later. But no, just good times, Phil. Family is just awesome. I love my kids. I love being a dad. And it was just a good day.
1: Oh, beautiful. And a win. And they cooked for lunch.
0: Oh, yeah. They made pasta with this salad with lots of rocket lettuce and stuff in it. Just awesome.
1: Oh, beautiful. Well, look, Father's Day, we hope if you're a dad out there, you had a wonderful day as well. That's wonderful. And we'll have to check in later in the show and find out what gift you're packing, Andy.
0: I am packing heat on my belt. Aussie style. Now, if I was in the States and I told you I was packing heat on my belt, could be something else. Could be a Dirty Harry, you know, Smith & Wesson. But no, I've just got something that's legal in Australia and I'm packing it on my belt.
1: Well, you'll have to wait to find out what that is. There we go. You're on Rise and Shine this morning. Hey, next up, we're looking ahead. It's spring. What happens in spring? Well, when you almost miss it, a bit of spring cleaning, perhaps. That's next on Rise and Shine.
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0: 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It's Rise and Shine with Phil and Andy on Vision.
1: Do you have a list of regrets? This longer than it's ever been.

0: Cade Thompson. That's what the cross is for. You're on Rise and Shine with Fel and Andy. Good morning.
1: And look, where we lived over the weekend, it kind of skipped a season.
0: It did.
1: So we went straight from winter, you know, we've got our jumpers on, and then like that, all of a sudden, it's the middle of summer.
0: Yeah.
1: Like the kids are checking out the pool on the weekend because it was just so hot. And I thought we've missed something important because I am a fan of spring.
0: Yeah. Why are you a fan of spring?
1: Well, I feel like spring gives you a time to get ready for summer. Like okay. You need a lean up because...
0: Prep time.
1: Because it's winter, it's too cold and everything gets mildewy. And then come spring, you get this kind of on-ramp where you can do a bit of spring cleaning. And when I spring clean, I like to be a bit like this lady.
2: You see, in every job that must be done, Mary Poppins. There's an element of fun.
1: I like to think I can gamify it.
0: What was the movie?
2: Snap. The jobs again.
0: Do you remember the name of the movie?
2: And every task you undertake.
1: Yes, so this is from.
2: Becomes a piece of cake.
0: Chitty Chitty Bang Bang.
2: A spring.
1: I just recorded it.
0: She's got the umbrella. She's flying around. Mary Poppins.
1: When you ask me, my brain's like, of course it's Mary Poppins. Medicine, go down. The medicine, does it work? Well, not really. I mean, cleaning is never fun, I don't think. I can't imagine, but I like to think it could be with a bit of song. And if the birds helped, like she gets the birds involved, if I could have birds helping, then yes, it would be fine.
0: Hey, look, for all the peeps from my generation that don't relate to what she's saying, a spoonful of sugar makes the medicine go down. In the old days...
1: My mum did this.
0: Medicine tasted horrible.
1: Yeah.
0: But modern pharmaceutical companies, Phil, have worked out how to sweeten the taste of medicine.
1: True.
0: So there's no such thing as bitter medicine anymore. But in the old days, I think it was, if it wasn't bitter, it wasn't going to work.
1: Yeah, that's true. Well, my mum used to, she would dish up, because I need aspirin. There was no sort of Panadol back in the day. Mm. So she'd squash an aspirin with honey over it.
0: Oh, nice.
1: And that's how we would take our medicine.
0: Nice.
1: I remember that.
0: Well, I remember when my kids were little, Phil, and we're just so off topic here, it's not funny,
1: it's
0: but
1: okay.
0: We're going there. Do you remember that? Worm cabantrum that, you know, in the old days it was a tablet.
1: Andy.
0: No, they wrap it in chocolate now.
1: Yes,
0: chocolate.
1: They do. It's
0: and
1: chocolate.
0: When my kids were little, I'd get them the cabantrum chocolate.
1: Yes.
0: And then my daughter Bella, she got a taste for it. And every now and then, you know, when you put your kids to bed and she'd be like, I need some of that chocolate.
1: No.
0: So we'd have to go and get some cabantrum chocolate.
1: You could just get
0: because
1: regular
0: chocolate. Because the worst thing, I mean, you don't want your kids having worms. I mean, you want you've declared war against the worms.
1: Wow.
0: But the cabantrum chocolate, yeah, my daughter got a taste for it. So
1: wow.
0: She was always asking for it. She's like, Daddy, I think I've got worms.
1: I'm so sorry for that information to be now aired. I was not.
0: So how do we go there? Well, a spoonful of sugar makes the cabantrum go down. Yes,
1: well,
0: that's what Mary Poppins was saying.
1: She's helping clean the nursery. The kids, they had a mess. Yes, they were living in a mess. And so I, on the weekend, my husband Murray, he's in Perth. Mm. And so we, that's kind of my cue to clean, I think, as well. Every time he's away, I'm like, right, we clean.
0: Okay.
1: But also, it was just getting so hot. I thought, right. And we've got this one cupboard. I call it the cupboard of requirement. It's this cupboard where everything gets thrown, but it's getting worse because now this cupboard ends up with almost everything in it. The girls have taken to cleaning their rooms and then throwing whatever they don't feel like they want to throw out, commit to that, they throw into the cupboard of requirement. So I open the door and it actually falls on me now.
0: Yep.
1: The material inside this massive, it's like a walk-in cupboard really. And now it's so full of their stuff. So I just get these bags and I just go crazy. I just clean as quickly as I can throwing stuff out. But it's not always a good idea.
0: I love that though, the cupboard of requirement. It's such a cool thing. But yeah, look, if you're listening in southern states of Australia or Tassie, yeah, what Phil's saying is true. Literally in 1 week, we went from winter to summer. Yesterday, mm-hmm. Phil, was so hot in Queensland. I went out on the balcony and the kids were eating lunch together. And I had my shirt off. I get a bit of sun. Within about 10 minutes, I had to put the shirt back on. I was burning.
1: You'd be burning.
0: I was crisping, Phil. And this is supposed to be spring. Crazy. But you're right. The old spring clean. It is a good time to clean, isn't it? Because get ready for summer. Get ready for all those parties and barbecues and family get-togethers.
1: Yeah, well, that's right. So I do want to know your tips today. We were talking to our boss, Robbo, on Friday. And one of the guys chimed up about how to clean a dishwasher. He said, pop the vinegar in the dishwasher in a cup.
0: That was a good tip.
1: It will clean it like nothing else. So I am after your spring cleaning tips. This is the week for it. I think we're only going to have 1 week of spring, so we most make the most of it.
0: We might have missed it, but I'm going to try that vinegar trick, actually. I kept meaning to do it on the weekend, but I was just too busy. But I might try it when I get home today. Put the cup of vinegar in the dishwasher, turn it on, and let it get cleansed naturally.
1: There you go. Give us a buzz with your top tip. What do we need to do? I'm up for fast tips, actually. Just anything that can happen quick. How do we clean, spring clean
0: fast? Call it a microwave tip for you, Phil. 30-second microwave.
1: I want a 30-second microwave spring cleaning tip this morning.
0: But don't open the door too soon because someone gave you a tip about that too, remember, on a text message last week.
1: I did mention that I might often open the door early before the beeps. There was a lot of texts. There's buying on Facebook for that. Everyone's saying, Fel, wait for the beeps. So, yes, thank you. Message received.
0: Wait for the nuclear explosion to dissipate a little bit before you put your hand in there.
1: Yeah, that's right. So your top tips for cleaning for spring and quick 1-800-316-316. Hey, let's check out the news and on the other side of it, Mission Vision, you're on Rise and Shine.
3: In stories making news, a candlelight vigil has been held in Melbourne's Tibetan community to support the victims of catastrophic glacier collapse in Nepal. 11 days after the disaster, more than 5,500 remain missing. A world-first spit test developed in Australia could help detect fatty liver disease. The condition affects 30% of people in the country aged over 50. One Nation is announcing its plan for Australians to gain more access to their superannuation. And Ukraine's President Volodymyr Zelensky has met with Donald Trump's top envoys as the US ramps up efforts to end the war in Ukraine. Ahead of the meeting, Mr. Zelensky said he wants an end to the war, but security guarantees would be required. Flights to and from Indonesia have been suspended because of volcanic ash. Around 200 flights have been affected. In sport and in the AFLW, there were wins to Melbourne, Carlton, Geelong, Hawthorne and Fremantle. That's the news and sport headlines. I'm Tracy Weir. More details on these stories in bulletins throughout the day.
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0: John Redick, The Way. You're on Rise and Shine with Phil and Andy.
1: Agent, your mission is simple. Decode the clues, find the town, and complete the objective. This is Mission Vision.
2: That's right. Unfortunately, one of our transmitters is down. I am always blown away that there's like almost 800 places around Australia that you can listen to Vision.
0: So good, Phil.
2: Nationwide Christian content. That's just with transmitters plus the app, obviously.
0: Well, not to mention the Vision Christian Media app, which is listened to all across Australia. Not to mention, Phil, the digital radio in Brisbane, Sydney, Melbourne, now Perth. People listening in their cars with a digital radio or on their smart speakers. This is getting better and better, this story.
2: And the digital goes a long way. So I'm in kind of Pimpama, which is a long way from Brisbane City. And I was listening to digital on the weekend thinking, hey, this DAB actually comes a long way.
0: Crystal clear?
2: Well, depends on the dips.
0: Mm-hmm.
2: When I was up, it was. Then yep. I went down into a hole. I think we must be right at the edge.
0: But technically, you don't live in Brisbane. So
2: no,
0: that
2: I don't.
0: Is pretty impressive.
2: I'm not.
0: And we've been saying in Perth, we're waiting for someone to get on your stand-up paddleboard and just head out towards the east there and see how far you can go with your smart speaker and how long you can actually continue to hear Vision on your stand-up paddleboard or in your kayak maybe.
2: Indeed. Well, unfortunately, for one Vision location, we've lost your connection.
0: Mm-hmm.
2: Just jokes. It's really there. But I need you to help find it for us. And all we've got is a few clues, although they're growing. We've got quite a few clues now.
0: Remind me of these clues, Phil.
2: Okay, you ready?
0: Big weekend, yes.
2: Well, this is RTD2 dropping them. It's a tropical city with a Scottish connection, remember?
0: Oh, yes.
2: It has strong connection to the sugar industry. It's a city, like the population's 150,000 plus. It's also a capital city of sorts, especially if you're into adventure.
0: That's right.
2: And you could move here for a tree change as well as a sea change.
0: Oh, that's interesting.
2: That's pretty good, don't you reckon?
0: A tree change and a sea change.
2: So if you think you know, give us a buzz now. 1-800-316-316. I reckon it could go off.
0: And it's not McLean, and it's not Townsville. Someone else suggested Townsville. So,
2: yes.
0: And I think we might have said to the Townsville guest, close but not close enough.
2: Indeed. There you go. Quite a few clues to work
0: Lots
2: on
0: of
2: there.
0: Clues.
2: Give us a buzz. It's Mission Vision on Rise and Shine.
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6: There's a popular saying in the book of Ecclesiastes that's often read at weddings. It says this: two are better than one. If one falls down, the other one can help them up. But pity the one who falls and has no one to help them up. Sometimes we find ourselves in situations where things do go wrong and there's no one to pick us up. What do we do then? Hi, I'm Tanya Harris of GodConversations.com. The key is to answer this question before it's asked. The best time to build relationships is when we have more to give. It's in the times of flourishing that we can more easily build the bridges of communication and trust with those around us. Then those same people can be there for us in times of need. It's not always easy. Isolation is the plague of the modern era, and our frantic lives are making it even more difficult. But the investment is necessary. Two are better than one. We need to proactively build our relationships today so that someone will be there for us tomorrow.
3: Just the right mix of things to inspire.
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0: Jordan Fearless, Jesus is coming back. You're on Rise and Shine with Phil and Andy.
1: Agent, your mission is simple. Decode the clues, find the town, and complete the objective. This is Mission Vision.
2: We've got a few clues here. It's a tropical city, a Scottish connection, strong connection to the sugar industry. It's big, 150,000 live there, and it's a capital city. If you think you know, this is the time to try and find it.
0: Well, it's a capital city of sorts. If you're into adventure and fun, it's your capital.
2: That's right. And I've got Narelle, you're up first. What do you reckon it might be?
3: I reckon it might be Mackay.
2: Okay.
0: Oh, okay.
2: Yeah. What are you thinking with Mackay?
3: I believe that, I can't actually remember the name, but it's named after a Scottish explorer. Mackay is surrounded by sugarcane fields.
2: Yes. Check.
3: Yeah. It's a pretty big city. I've driven through it so many times with our family. So, I think it's Mackay.
2: Well, look, you have got lots of those make sense. It is not the one. But, Narelle, you're close. You're very, very close. Well done.
3: That's okay. That's awesome.
2: You're within Cooey. Cole, are you there?
4: Hello.
2: Hello. What do you reckon it might be?
4: I'm going to go for Maryborough.
0: Maryborough, okay.
2: Yes, okay, Maryborough, a bit of sugarcane action happening there.
4: What do you think?
2: What do I think?
0: Well, has it got 150,000 people in it, though?
2: Oh, is it that? Look, I'm going to put you out in misery, Cole. It's not that. But you're on the right path.
4: No worries.
2: Thank you.
0: See you, mate.
2: Deb, okay, take it away. What do you reckon?
5: Maybe Cairns.
2: Maybe Cairns.
0: Okay.
2: Yeah, what are you thinking with Cairns?
5: Tropical city, Scottish connection, Sir William Wellington Cairns, population over 150,000, sugar industry connection, and it's a capital of adventure.
2: Well, look, I'm just going to say it. That's exactly how it's done.
0: Nailed it.
2: Like, you're just you're like a machine for this game.
0: It was like a Yvonne Goolagong serve, if you remember her, that great Aussie tennis player.
5: Yeah, my dad loved Yvonne Goolagong.
2: It really
0: She's
2: is.
0: Probably the last great female player we've had.
2: Was she? Yeah, I don't know.
0: From memory.
2: I don't know my tennis
5: she
2: players.
5: She brilliant, yeah.
2: Yeah, right.
0: Yeah.
2: Well, look.
0: Last of an era.
2: You come in, Deb, you serve up that sort of brilliance. Mm. Just like, yep, bang, bang,
0: boom.
2: Bang, bang,
0: yeah,
2: bang.
0: Yeah, like an Yvonne Goolagong serve.
2: It's very
0: brilliant.
2: Impressive. Well done. That's how it's done. I'll stay on the line for us and we'll get you out a prize. Well, Andy, that's it.
0: That's how easy it is, Phil.
2: Tomorrow, I'm hoping we don't miss another town, but it's likely.
0: Mm-hmm.
2: Next up, though, there's a show that is number one on Netflix at the moment. You might hear about it at work today. So we're going to chat to Carl Faze. You might know him from The Daily Nudge, but he heads up Olive Tree Media.
0: Christian commentator. Good
2: yeah.
0: guy.
2: We'll ask him about what he thinks and perhaps what we can learn from that story up next on Rise and Shine.

0: Madison Watkins. God, you are. This is Rise and Shine with Fel and Andy.
1: And turning to popular culture, the biggest show on Netflix last week was called The Death of the Pastor's Wife. And we're going to discuss this with Carl Faze. He is from Olive Tree Media, also has an incredible podcast on the Vision app called Insight. And Carl, it's not a good story because the story starts with a man and woman who were both married to somebody else, decide to end those marriages and get married and then try and carry on pastoring a church together as if nothing has happened. It says a lot about foundations, doesn't it?
2: Oh, it certainly does. Fel and Andy, good to be with you this morning, but it's sad to be talking about this story. It sounds like some tragic novel that somebody wrote about the church, and yet it's actual fact about what had happened in Solid Rock Church in Myrtle Beach in the US. It's a horrible story. It's quite confronting, and if you want to watch the Netflix series, it's good to do so, but do so with some content warning, but it demonstrates a bunch of things. I actually stopped this. I was watching it with my wife. I stopped it and I turned to Jane, my wife, and I said, where are all the decent men in this story? Because this couple, it's just it's an awful situation that they end up in. And there doesn't seem to be anybody in leadership that stands up and says, we need to stop what you as a pastor are doing.
0: Yeah, look, it's an interesting one, Carl, because I would say the opposite. I won't be watching it and would not let my family watch the Netflix documentary. Yes. I think because it just shows the worst of the worst when it comes to church, but also not just in church, but out of church as well. You wouldn't want this happening to anybody. But it is interesting because it does put on the spotlight some of those things that it is important to have leaders above us and around us that are speaking into marriages and everything. And there's when you're in leadership and in a church culture, marriage is one of those things that we know the devil is going to attack more than anything else, I think.
2: Yes, you're absolutely right. And in those situations, that some people, clearly the person who's the pastor here, J.P. Miller, behaved really badly in all sorts of ways. And there doesn't seem to have been a leadership construction within that church that called for accountability. It wasn't that nobody knew. It was clear at the end of this story that everybody knew some of his very poor behavior. There was no accountability. And in that situation of no accountability, his marriage failed, his behavior was poor, and nobody did anything.
1: Yeah, and also, Carl, I think what we can all take away as Christians is that we can't follow gift. We have to study character. And, you know, obviously the guy was charismatic. He was a good speaker and he had an ability to woo a crowd. But as Christians in churches and in just in life, watching people online, you've got to study their character, haven't you? And make sure they're actually living by biblical principles, not just that they're great at speaking and preaching.
2: Yes, and I think that one of the things that the church, the evangelical church around the globe has done recently is if you are have great gifts and you are spectacular on a platform, there's this sense of we look past a whole bunch of your behavior and we look past failures in character because that's not being judgmental. It just seems that time and time again, that seems to have been the outcome, and it's certainly the outcome here, Andy. And it's difficult, isn't it? Because if you're part of a church and it's successful and it's going really well and there's lots of people turning up and the person out the front there on the platform every week gives you a great message and is stirring and motivating, that's a great thing to be a part of. But gosh, you're looking past character flaws, which are obvious, which is the case in this story, is a really sad indictment on us as people and on the church, if that's what we choose, you know, charisma over character, as you're saying. I mean, the other thing too, Andy and Fel, is that there's a saying that's been going around for a few years and it's really stuck in my mind, which is the standard you walk past is the standard you set. And often that we see things in the church, and you know, there'll be people in the church and they're not running the church, they're not in leadership, they know about what's happening and poor behavior, and they just say, well, it's not really my problem, I'll just let it go. And when you walk past that standard and don't do anything about it, don't say anything about it, you actually help set that standard for the whole church. And it's not just a leadership problem, there's certainly accountability issues, but it's also a problem of every person stepping up and saying, that can't continue.
0: I guess my thinking, and as we close out, is thinking you can't be throw the baby out with the bathwater. And I think things like this Netflix documentary, they're trying to make you think twice about going to church and saying, oh, well, look what's happened. You know, how many millions of church services are happening around the world that are full of godly men and women doing the right thing, who are blessed by God and just bringing so much good to the world? I think the important thing is, as you may be hearing about this at work today, is to be saying, yeah, you know what? In every area of life, there's going to be someone doing the wrong thing. This is someone in a little group doing the wrong thing. Let's not make that the reason that we don't then engage with all of the people, the many million who are doing the right thing in churches today. And that's really what we need to be celebrating.
1: Amen. Amen. Well, Carl Faze, always a pleasure talking to you. And thank you for highlighting this. As I said earlier, it is big on Netflix at the moment. Many of our listeners won't even have Netflix. They won't even watch it. But good to be aware of what's going on. As Fel said, there's so many millions of churches that are doing amazing things, but it doesn't make interesting television, so we don't hear about it.
0: Right.
1: But Carl Faze from Olive Tree Media, also the incredible podcast Insight with Carl Faze on the Vision Christian Media app. We want to thank you again for joining us today on Rise and Shine.
2: Great to be with you.
0: Oh, thank you so much, Carl. And look, a great reminder to pray for your pastor.
1: Mm.
0: Pray for those in authority. The Bible says to do so. It's biblical, but also, it's just so important to be praying for those who are in spiritual authority around the nation and around the world.
1: Amen. And make sure your church is based on the Word of God and that your pastor's lifestyle is based on the Word of God too. That always helps, Phil.
0: Yeah, it does. Well, we are heading up to the news now. On the other side of it, hey, we're going to see some rivalry happening in a family in the Bible.
1: Mm.
0: There's a little guy called Jacob. He chooses to have two wives, and look, it's...
1: I don't think he chose it. It was thrust upon him by his father-in-law.
0: I don't know, but it does. It's not going so great all the time. We'll bring you up to speed in Genesis after the news on Rise and Shine.

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1: Can anything good come from comparing our lives with the lives of others? Thoughts on that from Bernie Dimet on the Spotlight today. A few simple ways to improve communication in your marriage. Hear about those on Focus on the Family. And I've got a couple of powerful female voices on the Live Lounge. I hope you can join me just after 2020.
0: Vision National News. Balance. Fairness. Christian worldview.
2: In this bulletin, veterans rally against allied health changes and the government's social media reforms. With the details, I'm Tracy Weir. Labor will outline an enhanced social media policy this week, but the opposition isn't convinced it will work. Michael Packey has details.
3: The Albanese government will release draft legislation which would give social media users the ability to switch off algorithms which control the content on their feeds. The eSafety Commissioner would be given more power and tech companies fined $100 million if they breach the rules. It's the next layer in a suite of measures which started rolling out in December last year. 10 months ago, children under 16 were banned from accessing social media. But the opposition claims the laws have failed, arguing these need to be fixed before trying to upgrade the legislation with more provisions.
2: Michael Packey. Veterans will lay down their service medals outside Parliament House as they campaign against changes to allied health services. The federal government plans to install a $5,000 annual cap on allied health treatment. Veterans fear the limit will disrupt treatment for people with serious injuries. One Nation has unveiled its plan to give Australians more access to their superannuation. The proposal would allow renters and mortgage holders to divert a quarter of their future super contributions into take-home pay. An individual worker earning $90,000 annually would take home around $40 a week. The Australian Christian Lobby has challenged the peak body for obstetricians and gynaecologists over its claim that the Born Alive Bill, currently before federal parliament, is unnecessary and could reduce access to abortion. The ACL says the group's own expert and a midwife told a Queensland parliamentary inquiry 2 years ago that some babies will be born alive. CEO Michelle Pearce argues that if the peak body believes appropriate care is already being provided, there should be nothing controversial about protecting that standard in law. The Ukrainian president says he expects the war with Russia to continue into the winter following talks with the US representatives. Steve Witkoff and Jared Kushner travelled to Ukraine to meet with Volodymyr Zelensky following talks with Vladimir Putin in Moscow. There has been no breakthrough in the talks, but Mr. Witkoff says there were positive signs.
4: It was a delightful trip. I would say that we've had very meaningful discussion. Substantive, important.
2: Officials from Ukraine, Europe and America will hold further discussions in the near future. The Christian mother of an unconscious brain-injured man is still fighting to save his life after a British court ordered the withdrawal of his life-sustaining nutrition and hydration. The mother, who can't be named, has launched a petition pleading for the intervention of the UK Parliament and the government. That's the latest news. Sport is next.
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2: Turning to sport, and the Panthers have claimed the NRL Minor Premiership. Andrew Lucas has this report.
5: Penrith has won its fourth Minor Premiership in 7 years after thrashing the Tigers 38-10 at Cobbank Stadium. On Old Boys Day, the Panthers turned it on with 7 tries, including a hat-trick to Casey McLean in front of an 18,000-strong crowd. Thomas Jenkins also scored a double to finish equal top try scorer this season with 30. The Panthers will now host the Roosters in a qualifying final on Sunday at the same venue.
2: In the NRLW, Parramatta beat Canberra 17-16. And the Wallabies have secured a series win in Argentina for the first time following a 28-all draw in Mendoza. And Arsenal remains undefeated in the English Premier League, beating Chelsea 2-1, while Everton scored in the 96th minute to secure a 2-2 draw with Man United. That's the latest Vision National News. I'm Tracy Weir. Time now for a look at the weather. An area of low pressure is bringing in moisture from the tropics, and that's bringing showers and storms across central and southern parts of WA and the western interior. Onshore winds ahead of a cold front are bringing the odd light shower or two across southern parts of Victoria. It's dry and clear elsewhere under a high. In the capital cities around the nation today, starting in Sydney, a late shower and a top of 22. Melbourne expecting showers to ease to a top of 14. Sunny in Brisbane and 26 today. In Perth, a sunny day, a top of 23 degrees. Adelaide, mostly sunny and a top of 19. Canberra, late showers and 18 degrees. In Hobart,

0: Australia. There's a little town about 700 k's northwest of Sydney in central New South Wales. It's called Cobar.
1: Ah.
0: And you will love the story of Cobar, Phil, because it's a mining town. Copper was discovered in the area in about 1870, leading to the establishment of the Great Cobar Copper Mining Company. And the town has gone through boom and bust cycles. It's got a history of mining booms connected to copper, obviously, but also gold, silver, lead, and zinc. So there you go.
1: There you go.
0: Lots of mining going on in Cobar.
1: Busy place.
0: Gold, of course, one of the many things that was found there and mined there. Weather today in Cobar, a little bit different to where Phil and I are sitting right now. Got down to 7 last night. That's a winter temperature where we live. It will reach a high today of 21. It's going to be a sunny day. It's only about 8 degrees right now. Now, Cobar, there's a lot of warmth going on in Cobar, and that is if people tune into 88 FM, they can hear Vision 24/7, and that warms anyone's heart. So good morning, Cobar. If you're listening to us this morning, we love you, praying for God's blessing on your town today.
1: Well, I'm going to double dip. I always think you need Psalms on a Monday, but also we're looking for verses that you could speak over yourself. So
0: yes, mirror verses.
1: Mirror verses, so that you could look yourself in the mirror and speak verses. Well, Psalm has plenty of them, to be honest. Psalms 97 says this, verse 10, you who love the Lord. So I love the Lord, and he protects my life. He protects the lives of his godly people and rescues them from the power of the wicked. Isn't that cool?
0: Amen.
1: What a great verse to be speaking of yourself. Father, I just thank you that you are protecting my life.
0: Yes.
1: I'm part of your godly people and you're rescuing me from the power of the wicked.
0: Mm-hmm.
1: And I just think that's so important to be speaking the word of God over your life. If you love that one, it's Psalm 97, verse 10. Next up, plenty of word coming your way as we jump into Genesis. We've got Jacob. And he's going to give us some ideas about, well, he's rearing children at a very fast rate.
0: Probably a great illustration, Phil, of why one wife is enough for anyone.
1: Okay, I take that, actually. I agree with you. This is Jared Mark Goliath. And on the other side of it, yes, what do we learn from the life of Jacob? One is fine.
0: Plenty.

0: Goliath.
1: And that is Jared Mark. The song is Goliath. You're on Rise and Shine with Fel and Andy. The story Goliath fell is from the Old Testament.
2: Yes.
1: We are now doing a Bible study in the Old Testament, well before Goliath. We're back in the book of Genesis. We're in chapter 29 now, and we're in no rush, are we, Fel, because we're really enjoying this.
2: Well, it's important. These are guys and girls that you're going to meet in the heaven one day. So it's good to know their story. And there's things to learn, like the whole Bible. I love it because it doesn't show perfect lives, but it shows God's love through those lives. Mm. And so as we're looking in Genesis, you'll see some pretty imperfect lives, actually. I like how no one's life is perfect, but it's good to see God turning up and then turning situations around for people as they trust in him.
1: Amen, yeah. And look, if you are just joining us and you weren't with us on Friday or Thursday, this guy, Jacob, he meets a wonderful woman called Rachel, wants to marry her, totally normal. The father-in-law on the wedding night puts him in a dark tent with no windows or doors and says, here's your wife, closes the door. It's not Rachel, it's her sister Leah.
2: Mm-hmm.
1: And so then Jacob wakes up and the woman goes, hang on a sec, you're not Rachel. Where's Rachel? Dad does a deal, says, look, okay, you can have Rachel as well, but I want you to stay married to Leah because she's the firstborn. So Leah's life, Fel, is a bit challenging because she wasn't the first choice.
2: No.
1: She wasn't loved by Jacob as much as Rachel was, and yet she's in this marriage to him. And sometimes we can find ourselves in circumstances in our lives, Fel, which aren't perfect, and there's challenges in it.
2: Mm-hmm.
1: And this woman has a real challenge here, but you know what? God favors her in the midst of that challenge, and God really blesses her, doesn't he?
2: Yeah.
1: In so many wonderful ways, despite the fact that she's in this marriage, which is not ideal.
2: Well, and if you know the context of the time, the way that a woman was shown blessing was with children. So that was in the context of there, that's how you could prove your worth to your husband. And certainly, thank goodness, times have changed, but that was back in those days. And so we come to the situation where we're in Genesis 29 and into 30, you'll see that kids are on the minds of both Rachel and Leah. They're both very aware of whether they've had kids or not. Well, Leah, it says here in verse 31 of chapter 29 of Genesis says, when the Lord saw that Leah was unloved, he enabled her to have children, but Rachel, her sister, couldn't conceive. So Leah became pregnant and gave birth to a son, and she named him Reuben, for she said, the Lord has noticed me in my misery, and now my husband will love me. Well, she goes ahead and has four children in this one little bit of the chapter, and the final one is called Judah. Now, Judah is actually going to be really important later on in the life of Jesus, actually. Mm. So she names him Judah, and she says, now I will praise the Lord. And then at that time, she stopped having children. But at this point, Rachel still hasn't had a bubba.
1: But how good is it? Because, like you said, she has these three other sons, and she names them based on the fact that she's in this difficult situation. Mm-hmm. And one of them, she even says, oh, now this time my husband will become attached to me because I've borne him three sons. That was the third born. But when, and she calls him Levi, but when Judah's born, it's like she has a transformation mm-hmm. too, Fel. And now she's just saying, you know what? Now I'm just going to praise the Lord.
2: Yeah.
1: And she starts to praise God and thank God and worship God. Now, like you said, Judah, Jesus is referred in the New Testament Bible as the Lion of the tribe of Judah. So this tribe of Judah is so important to the history of not only Israel, the nation, but also to the Christian church as well. And this is the favor of God on Leah's life
2: yeah.
1: because she is the mother of Judah and she's in the family tree of Jesus. Now, God does later on bless Rachel too with babies. He doesn't neglect Rachel, but it's like God favors Leah. And we can just assume from this, Fel, that she had a great heart. She loved God. She was faithful to God, faithful to him and also to her husband. And I just see this as a blessing from God that she's the mother of Judah. Mm-hmm. And Judah, of course, brings Jesus, the Savior of the world, later on.
2: And look, if we go through chapter 20, I'll give you a rundown of who has what. So Leah has six boys altogether.
1: How cool is that?
2: And then her maidservant, too. So she, at some point, the girls actually bring their servants in on this action.
1: Mm-hmm. Mm-hmm.
2: Again, this is just a very different culture. So eight are attributed to Leah. Rachel, at this point, in this chapter, will have one. She later on has a second son and two to her maidservant. So Leah, certainly, if you were playing a game of tennis, you would say that Leah is going to come out trumps with the sheer number. In all, we know that these sons who are being born and you're reading about in these chapters, they become the children of Israel, which you would hear about later on because Jacob's name will change to Israel in the coming chapters.
1: 100%, yeah. So, you're like you said, she's had the W there, Phil. She's winning.
2: Yes, well, with that
1: 8
2: part.
1: From 12 kids. That's two-thirds of all the children come out of her and or her maid, like you said. And it is. It's just the favour of God. It's a blessing of God. Later on in the story, I'm jumping ahead here, but even when Rachel passes away, she doesn't quite make it to the cave where Abraham and Sarah were buried, but Leah does. Mm. So, Leah ends up being buried next to Jacob in the cave of Abraham and Sarah, and Rachel doesn't quite make it. And again, I just see this as a favor of God, because God just wanted to honor Leah. Even though her husband didn't love her as much as he loved the other woman, God loved her and God honored her. And even to this day, like I said, we're going to meet her in heaven one day. She's the woman that was buried next to Jacob. She's the woman that had Judah. And Judah, of course, brought Jesus into the world through his family tree.
2: So a really interesting story. And I guess, yeah, I agree. The takeaway really is, no matter what situation you find yourself in, keeping your heart right with God, he can bless you in no matter what circumstance you find yourself in. So there you go. A great takeaway from Genesis 30. We'll be back there tomorrow. There's more blessing to come from that family, actually.
1: There's a whole lot, Phil.
2: It's actually the story that we'll read tomorrow has always made me think maybe I should go into farming.
1: Yeah, that's right.
2: Anyway.
1: Or gold prospecting.
2: Well, either of those.
1: Phil's still keen to go and chase some gold. And I'm coming with her, and I've said I'm taking 50% of that because it's a work trip. So we'll go and do a live broadcast from a gold mining town.
2: Oh,
1: Phil will find the nugget
2: and
1: we'll split it 50-50.
2: Well, I don't know. I'm still at 10% for you, 90% for me. Hey, next up though, the gold today is about spring cleaning.
1: Mm-hmm.
2: I have got Neil on the line, Neil from Nunda.
1: Okay.
2: He's got a tip for us.
1: Oh, good.
2: If you're spring cleaning this week because it's heating up, stick around. That's up next on Rise and Shine.
0: Vision. I remember when I was just a kid. Mama knelt by my bed, prayed the Lord my
3: vision.
0: Oh,

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1: It takes a big family to keep Vision on the air across Australia. 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

0: Tyron Wells, Let the Church Sing. You're on Rise and Shine with Fel and Andy.
1: And look, in our place over the weekend, it felt like it skipped all of spring and went straight to summer.
0: It sure did,
1: and
0: Fel.
1: It made me think that I have missed something important. Mary Poppins does it well. It's spring cleaning. She, in the movie Mary Poppins, cleans up the nursery with a snap. Really?
0: She's pretty good.
1: Did she get birds involved?
0: Yes.
1: There are small animals that we see in other Disney cartoons. Mm. Where are these animals that are supposed to be cleaning up my house?
0: That's right.
1: Don't you reckon?
0: She does make it look very easy, Fel, and very pleasurable to do as well, just like having a spoonful of sugar in your medicine.
1: That is right. And look, hopefully over the weekend, if you're like me, Father's Day, of course, so there was Father's Day activities. But apart from that, it was a good time to spring clean. I have this cupboard of requirement where the girls have taken to just throwing stuff in because it's like this walk-in cupboard where we call it the cupboard of requirement because everything you could possibly need just seems to be in there. Yeah. Like you want party supplies, done. You need a costume. Done. You need Pictionary? Cupboard of requirement. Such need a book, a textbook? It's there.
0: Must be a big cupboard.
1: Well, it's a walk-in cupboard.
0: Oh, it's massive.
1: But it's also packed to the rafters. Like, I feel like now I need to clean it out.
0: Do you think if you emptied it, you could fit a little homestay student in there as well? Rent it out? Oh, wealth creation, Phil. Hey, why not? Why not?
1: It's not quite big enough for a homestay.
0: Oh, are you sure?
1: Well.
0: Some people have lower expectations for room and lodging than you
1: terrible.
0: And I. No, it's not. I think like that all the time. I think I could fit a homestay in there.
1: Wow.
0: Oh, there's room for one there.
1: Wow.
0: Yeah.
1: Wow. No. It's disastrous. I am really worried about ever coming and staying at your place. I will never.
0: And tripping over all the homestay students.
1: There's like 16 people. And I'm like, oh. And he was like, no, well, that was the pantry. There was space in there.
0: Right.
1: Oh, that's Ryan's wardrobe. There was space in there.
0: That's right. One big happy family, Phil.
1: There's six stacked in there. Deary me, Andrew. Okay.
0: But anyway, we're sidebarring here. Let's get back on topic here, Phil.
1: Cleaning. Put it out there.
0: Cleaning.
1: If you are spring cleaning, I need to do it quick because I feel like summer's coming tomorrow. So how can I do it as quickly and efficiently as possible? Neil, you have rung in with a tip for us.
2: I do.
0: Ooh.
1: Brilliant. Bring it on.
2: Bring it on. Well, I use an anonymized bottle. And dilute, Domestos, probably about, diluted about maybe 50%, maybe not quite that much.
1: Okay.
2: With just water, obviously, the best cleaning chemical there is. And it's absolutely awesome if you like drinking a lot of coffee and pour the residue of your coffee that you haven't drunk down the sink and have a coffee stain sink on.
0: Oh, okay.
1: Really?
2: Stained sink on your sink.
0: Mm.
2: It's very hard to get around. Just spray it on, leave it for a minute or two, and then wipe it off, and your stainless steel sink will probably be the cleanest you've ever seen it.
1: Right, Domestos.
0: Domestos, about 50% water, 50% Domestos.
1: So if I wanted it to be quicker, Neil, could I just not dilute it and just use it heavy duty?
2: Yes, but you then would need to... you won't be able to anonymize it properly.
1: Oh, okay.
2: And what if you wanted to do it that way, I would pour it in a little bit and with some paper towel, move it over the whole basin. Otherwise, you're going to end up with some not nice squirrely circles or whatever with where you've squirted it.
0: Domestos stains.
1: Okay, we don't want that.
0: So dilute it, Phil.
1: Okay, sounds very like good. Big question, Neil. Are you a spring cleaner? Are you like the Mary Poppins?
2: No, I'm a commercial cleaner. I clean every day.
1: Even better.
0: There you go. So we're talking to a pro here.
1: So, okay, this is what I need help with, Neil. Glass. I'm having trouble with my glass. How do I clean that professionally?
2: Professionally? Get yourself a decent squeegee blade.
1: Really?
2: Oh, yeah.
1: Yeah?
2: It costs you about $50 and leaves any ones that you buy anywhere else for dead.
1: Because I've got the $1 one from Bunnings.
0: Yes.
1: So.
2: Yeah.
0: No good?
2: Well, what you can do with it is the most important thing after you bring the blade down from top to bottom is wipe the blade a little bit to get any excess water off before you bring the blade down a second time.
1: Okay.
2: And then you won't get a line at the side where it finished your first run, if you understand what I'm saying.
1: Yeah, I'm with you. Okay.
0: Okay, so where do you buy these $50 ones, man? They sound pretty special.
1: Yes.
2: Oh, well, they are. Well, I don't know about those that live on that other side of the city that we won't talk about.
0: Mm.
2: But on the northern side of Brisbane, the better side of the town, There's a great place called Kleenex Cleaning Supplies in Brendale.
0: Okay. Oh, like professional cleaning services. Yeah. Wow. Shop. And I'm sure every city's got a shop like that, a cleaning supply shop.
1: We should go and get a professional
2: cleaning supply shop, and you can go into any of them. You don't need to be a cleaner. They just service you like anywhere else.
1: Okay.
0: I've never heard of that, Phil. Well done. I personally, I think I'd enjoy going to one of those shops and just getting some really pro stuff to clean your place.
1: Just whatever makes it quick and easy.
0: I love a clean place.
1: I love that. Okay, Neil, thank you very much. You've helped us this morning.
0: Great tip, mate.
1: Wonderful.
0: Yeah.
2: No worries. Have a great day.
1: Oh, thank you, Neil. A professional. That's what we needed.
0: This is a game changer, Phil.
1: And look, I can see you madly Googling over there. Are you looking up cleaning supply stores?
0: I'm going to find us a cleaning supply store.
1: Are you? I do
0: want. We're going to visit one.
1: Are we?
0: Hopefully today or tomorrow. Mate, today. And we're going to explore, Phil, and see what cleaning products we can take to make our places even cleaner than they've been in the past. I thought Bunnings was as good as it got. Oh, no one told me this stuff. Well, it's like gold.
1: That's the secret, isn't it? Yeah, keep it. No, well, look, don't keep anything a secret today. Mm-hmm. I want to know those hacks for spring cleaning. We're going to do it fast and furious. Mm-hmm. What do we need? 1-800-316-316. Well, we head up to the news headlines on the other side of it. Beat the toast, and then Pastor Steve Mayle will be joining us.
3: In stories making news, the federal government is this week due to outline its proposed digital duty of care laws, which advocates argue should see platforms forced to allow Australians to opt out of algorithms. The opposition says it wants more detail on the policy, and businesses are concerned the changes could negatively impact online trade. The number of homes being sold at auction has dropped by nearly a third compared to this time last year. Cotality data shows 1,462 homes went under the hammer over the weekend. Tunnelling on Melbourne Suburban Rail Loop is likely to start this week. The first two of eight tunnel boring machines have been ready to launch at Burwood for weeks, and they'll head toward Glen Waverley. Around 170,000 passengers were left stranded in Indonesia after volcanic ash forced eight airports to suspend operations, grounding more than 1,500 flights. To sport, and at the US Open Tennis, women's number one, Aryna Sabalenka, has cruised through her match in straight sets to move through to the quarterfinals. That's the news and sport headlines. More details soon.
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0: Sanctus Real and Francesca Battistelli singing Won't Let Me Go. You're in Rise and Shine with Fel and Andy.
1: Beat the toaster.
2: That's right. This is it. You waited all weekend. How do you go for the weekend without this game? That would be the thing. I'm sure it's hard, but you've made it to Monday and now you get Beat the Toaster back.
0: It's like a Sabbath day rest, Phil. We all need a break sometimes to rest and refresh and come back bigger and better than ever, which is what someone's going to do right now. I think we've got someone on the line.
2: Jono, are you there?
3: Oh, yes, I'm here, and it's Jono, J-O-N-A.
2: We're very excited to be chatting with you this morning. Have you had your brekkie?
3: No, I haven't. I've got coffee in hand. I've just got up there half an hour ago.
2: Okay, coffee in hand.
0: Like where did you get the coffee? Did you make it yourself or did you purchase it?
3: Oh, I made it, yeah, Andy. You know, the stovetop. Espresso, you know.
0: That's really good, mate. Have you got any Mediterranean ancestry going on there? Because that's often how the Mediterraneans make their coffee in the morning on the stovetop.
2: Mm.
3: No Mediterranean in there, but yeah, the father-in-law, he got me onto it.
0: Okay.
3: A few years ago now, so yeah, every day. It's pretty good.
0: Good stuff,
2: very
0: mate.
2: Impressive.
0: So no Mediterranean in the bloodlines. You got any convict in there?
3: Oh, maybe from way back. The heritage is Prussian, I think, from probably over 100 years ago. And also potentially other overseas. I can't exactly know it. My dad was adopted. So.
0: Oh, wow. Okay.
2: Okay.
0: So that's good. So you're very international.
3: Austrian, maybe.
2: Austrian.
0: Yeah, so you're a bit international, which means you've got lots of good things going on there in the bloodline. So you know the drill, my friend. You're about to play Beat the Toaster. You're going to have 10 questions, 60 seconds. If you don't know the answer, say pass. And you can't use the same answer twice. How are you feeling today on a scale of 1 to 10? What's your confidence levels like?
3: Oh, I'd say 6.5.
2: Better than 5.
0: Well, I'm going to give you the letter right now, okay? Yeah. So the letter is L.
2: Oh, that's
0: L
2: a good letter.
0: For lo, I'm with you always, as the Lord says in the word. So
3: I love it.
0: Hold on to that promise.
2: That is so funny. Beautiful.
0: Okay, brother, are you ready to rock and roll?
3: Hang on, I have one question. Is Xavier my lad allowed to help me?
2: Yes.
3: He's telling me no. He's walking away. He's not sure.
0: He's embarrassed. But he's left you on your own, Dad. It's time to represent, right, Dad. Okay. It's time to show him that you are the number one man.
3: All right, let's give it a go.
0: Are you ready?
3: Yep.
0: Okay, letter L, a town or city?
3: Lowood.
0: Things you keep in the fridge?
3: Light milk.
0: A type of plant?
3: Lettuce.
0: Yeah, a make or model of car?
3: Lamborghini.
0: A liquid?
3: Liquid nitrogen.
0: A TV series?
3: Lost.
0: Yep, an army rank?
3: Lieutenant.
0: Yep, a colour?
3: Lilac.
2: Good.
0: A sport or game?
3: Lacrosse.
0: Yep, a singer or a band?
3: Oh. Love Struck.
0: A singer or a band? Are they a band, are they? Or
3: look, I'm just guessing if a band on the
0: track. Okay, go again, mate. A famous singer, a person. There's heaps of them.
3: Oh, of course, Louis Armstrong.
0: You got it.
2: That was good.
0: You got it. That's it.
2: And number five, liquid nitrogen. Are we taking that?
0: I couldn't argue with it. It's liquid. You got another one. What's a drink? Stay with L.
2: Okay. Well, Andy's the toughest critic, so I guess that's okay.
0: Look, I got to be honest. You bamboozled me with your answers because
2: technically it's just nitrogen, which is an N.
0: Yeah, and when I said,
3: well, you know, you could have been harsh with me. I'm not going to lie.
2: No, I'm fine. I'm always for giving the prize, so I'm happy.
0: It
2: with
0: feels
2: that.
0: Very soft. Look, when you said town or city, I've got to be honest with you. I was thinking London, Los Angeles. You've hit us with a low wood.
2: Yes.
0: But I couldn't argue with it. It is a town.
2: Yeah.
0: It is a
3: country town.
2: Technically, you can call it liquid nitrogen, I guess.
0: But not back to Lowood. Lowood's not often mentioned in the same sentence as London, New York, Paris, Lowood. But you know what? It is a town.
2: 100%.
0: And you got that one. And I thought your answering today was very lateral. Your thinking is good.
2: I like that.
0: Outside the square.
3: Oh, thank you.
0: That's why I paid liquid nitrogen, because it is a liquid. Isn't it?
2: Well, nitrogen is it. Yeah, I guess it's the liquid version.
0: There's got to be a liquid version.
2: So I guess, okay, well, look, I'm happy because I just love giving a prize. So well done, Jono. And Xavier, I think, did I hear his little voice in the background there a little bit?
3: Yeah, he definitely gave us some help there.
2: Excellent. Well, boys represented.
0: And you know, you got the sport of game. A lot of people can't think of a sport of game. So they've got lacrosse and luge. You smashed it. Have you got any military background, mate? You said lieutenant pretty quickly as well.
3: No, I just sprang to mind.
0: Well, that coffee's working.
3: My son, Xavier's mum is in the airport, so that
0: Oh, there you go. What's her rank?
3: What is your mum's rank? She corporal? Or not? Yeah, she's corporal.
0: Oh, okay. Cool. So she's at least ordering us a few people around every day.
2: Yeah.
0: She's not at the bottom
3: good,
0: of the food chain.
3: Personality for it. She likes to do
2: that. Excellent.
0: Hope she's not listening.
2: Well, boys, stay on the line and we'll get you out a prize. Well done.
0: Well done, boys. Well done.
2: There you go. That's how it's done. If you want to play, send us a text 0447 488 316. Or if you're listening in the app, just click text or message. It comes straight through to us as well.
0: And we love it.
2: Next up, we've got Pastor Steve Namale. He's going to be joining us. You will know him, well, if you listen to Vision Match, because we have been talking to him all year after being arrested. This is him being arrested in London.
4: 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Watch this. Watch this. There is no offence being committed.
2: But he's going to talk about the grace of God up next on Rise and Shine.
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7: Consider Jeremiah 29, verse 11. For I know the plans I have for you, declares the Lord, plans to prosper you, plans to give you a hope and a future. Nothing is more gratifying than knowing one's purpose, even when opposition seems unbearable and other distractions threaten to overshadow it. Often when people say they don't have a passion for anything, they may be struggling to recognize the gifts, opportunities, and desires God has placed within them. Jesus refused to let anyone pull him away from his purpose. In Luke chapter 12, we read that someone in the crowd said to him, "Teacher, tell my brother to divide the inheritance with me." Jesus replied, "Man, who appointed me a judge or an arbiter between you?" In essence, Jesus was saying, "I'm not about to get distracted by conducting an arbitration hearing between you two. That's not part of my purpose for being here on earth." Even up to the day that Jesus gave his life on the cross, there were many sick people needing healing and countless other impossible situations that needed his attention. He knew that through the power of his death and resurrection, all could be addressed. So despite unresolved problems, he confidently gave his heavenly Father this report on his ministry. In John 17, verse 4, we read, he said, "I brought glory to you here on earth by completing the work you gave me to do." Jesus refused to let his disciples, Satan, well-meaning family members, needy people, or anyone else distract him from his purpose. And you must learn to do this too. This raises the question, can you state your God-given purpose in a single sentence? Are you pursuing it? Pursue God's purpose for your life. That's Vision's Word for Today.
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0: And that is Consumed by Fire, Whole Wide World. You're on Rise and Shine with Fel and Andy.
1: And one of the incredible evangelists from the UK who we have been following the story of and we just love hearing from, Steve Mayle. He was arrested for preaching the gospel on the streets of London earlier in the year.
2: I'm a preacher of the gospel. Watch this. Watch this. There is no.
1: This is him actually being arrested.
2: Here.
1: You can see the on Facebook, Rise and Shine Vision.
2: You repent and believe on the
1: But he joins us now. And Steve, we just love you preaching unashamedly on the streets, but you've been preaching for like 45 years. What is it that you would say is the most important thing you've learned over that time?
3: Yes. Well, 45 years of preaching the gospel, what have I learned? Well, greatest verse in the Bible, one of the greatest verses is that we're saved by grace through faith, not of ourselves. It is the gift of God, not of works, lest any man should boast. Of course, that's Ephesians 2, 8, 9. Now, that's while that sounds great, you know, grace also becomes another kind of buzzword in the Christian life, says, oh, by the grace of God, the grace of God, the grace of God. And you know what? You can get to the point where you devalue the word grace and you don't really understand it. Hmm. Now, Romans chapter 8, I'm sure for all of the listeners, it's got to be the favorite chapter to meditate on, Romans chapter 8. And of course, starting in verse 1, there is therefore now no condemnation to those who are in Christ Jesus. Notice the in Christ Jesus, who walked not after the flesh, but after the Spirit. For the law of the Spirit of life in Christ Jesus has set us free from the law of sin and death. Notice there are two laws there. And although that might sound simple, I wonder how many of us mix the two laws up. Because this was the great conundrum with the Apostle Paul, where he said, you Galatians, you began in the Spirit. What's happened to you that you've now fallen in the flesh and you've given in to the lies of not continuing in the Spirit?
0: Amen. Pastor Steve, I want to ask you, because like you said, grace is a buzzword. We sing about it, we hear about it, we talk about it. But let me make this really personal to you. To Pastor Steve, what does living by grace mean to you? Because Paul said, by the grace of God, I am what I am. So what does that mean in your personal life?
3: Well, of course, Paul said that in 1 Corinthians 15:10, didn't he? What does it mean to me? Well, this is why I wanted to talk about it for the viewers. You say, well, I'm in the grace of God. But how many of us have crossed that line of grace where you slip right back into the flesh again? And then you're under the law of sin and death. You see, the law produces sin and death. Grace produces life, forgiveness, holiness, and great joy. And so for me, what does it mean in my life? Well, I've noticed over the years, every time I'm really operating in grace, I'm full of love, I'm full of compassion, I'm full of joy. But every time I've let the flesh slip in there and I've decided, hey, listen, I'm in charge and I'm going to do this, and this is my prayer life, and this is my agenda, you know what? It's very easy to cross the line of grace and lapse right back into law, legalism, and, you know, let's get it out there for the listeners. Listen, lots of law, lots of legalism, lots of sin. But you learn to live by grace, less legalism, less sin, more grace. You live a life of victory.
1: It's an interesting one, isn't it, Pastor Steve? And I think for someone listening today, they're like, oh, well, I don't know. How do I live this life of grace? When you say that, what are you actually meaning, Steve? What do you mean that a Christian should do on a daily basis so that they are living by grace and not living, as you're mentioning, to perhaps those things that we would try and do ourselves in the natural, which you're calling the flesh?
3: Well, I'd say, Phil, to be honest with yourself, you know, be honest with yourself. If you're living by grace, it's easy. If you're living by law, it's terrible, because you've put yourself back under the yoke, which Paul referred to as witchcraft. And to put it into simplicity, whenever you manipulate the will of God, you produce an Ishmael. So when people are falling and stumbling all the time, that's okay. You'll grow to learn to rely on grace. How does it work for me? 45 years of serving God. You know what? I don't want to do anything by law. I don't want to do anything by legalism. I want to do anything by formula. Everything I do, I want to do it by grace. If I get up to pray, if I go to sleep, how I love my wife, how I love my kids, how I love my church, how I love my people, Grace, grace, grace. Great grace, actually, is what the Bible refers to, the grace. And that's what Paul was referring to. He said, the grace of God towards me, it was not in vain. He said, I labored. He said, I did more than anybody. Mm. Not I.
0: But the grace of God in me. Pastor Steve, what a joy to hear your heart on this topic. We could talk to you about this for hours. There's so much to it. It's so rich. But Pastor, we continue to pray and believe with you. I know we're still waiting for an outcome on that legal issue that you face, preaching the gospel on the streets. You were arrested just for preaching. I know that hasn't reached a court date yet. So we have you in our thoughts, in our prayers. We love you, Pastor Steve Mayo, all the way from Spain today, UK-based pastor and evangelist. Thank you again for joining us on Rise and Shine.
3: Hey, bless you guys. Love you guys. And thank you. I appreciate all of our Australian listeners. God bless.
1: So good. Well, look, we are heading up to the news not long from now. And on the other side of it, we've got a lot to do. There's Father's Day catch-ups and wraps-ups. We're still getting some calls about cleaning.
0: Yes.
1: Spring cleaning tips.
0: We need more tips.
1: We do. Even Andy's very excited about it.
0: I am excited. I love a clean place, Val.
1: We're also going to hear from our CEO, Phil Edwards, about a special conference that's happening of types over this week as well. So lots to come in the next hour. Heading up to the news, though, next on Rise and Shine.
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1: Can anything good come from comparing our lives with the lives of others? Thoughts on that from Bernie Dimet on The Spotlight today. A few simple ways to improve communication in your marriage. Hear about those on Focus on the Family. And I've got a couple of powerful female voices on the Live Lounge. I hope you can join me just after 2020.
0: Vision National News, equipping you to engage your world.
2: In this bulletin, Barnaby Joyce backing New South Wales farmers and Southeast Queenslanders warned of bushfire risks. With the details, I'm Tracy Weir. Tech giants will face $100 million worth of fines if they fail to remove harmful material from their social media platforms. Michael Packey has more.
3: The Albanese government will release its draft duty of care laws this week, which aim to hold tech giants to account for the content that's posted on their sites. Users would have the ability to opt out of algorithms which help curate the content they're fed from social media platforms. Labor says it would better protect users from material that reinforce dangerous stereotypes and behaviour. Tech companies that breach the rules would face fines of around $100 million. But the opposition is not convinced the enhanced laws will work, claiming the current social media ban for under-16s has failed.
2: Michael Packey with that report. Residents in southwest Queensland are being warned to brace for catastrophic bushfire risks this spring. Multiple fires are still burning in the Lockyer Valley and Ipswich regions, with total fire bans in place. Above average temperatures expected to linger for much of the season. One Nation MP Barnaby Joyce is joining forces with a group of farmers to push back against a renewable energy zone in the New England region of New South Wales. Energy Co, which is a state government agency, is planning to build transmission lines from the Walker to the Upper Hunter. Walker farmer Anna Young says Mr Joyce will detail fresh concerns about the plan.
4: This is going to be a big announcement. We've got new evidence about the ongoing incompetence of this government, and Barnaby's going to be breaking that and sharing more on it at New South Wales Parliament.
2: Ms Young says there is no respect from the New South Wales government or from Energy Co. Analysis has found Australians spend more time each year doing unpaid work like cleaning than the combined paid hours of work in every industry. Around 31 billion hours of unpaid labour is performed annually. Christian commentator David Robertson has cautioned against the rush to blame the Nepal tragedy on matters of climate. He says in ancient Nepal, houses were never built next to rivers downstream from glaciers. He's told Vision Radio too many people are invested in blaming climate matters for disasters, which Jesus warned of in Matthew 24.
5: So I would say the Nepal thing, it's a sad story. It's a story of disaster, of human incompetence, and of tragedy and loss. That's the way the world has been, and it's the way the world will continue until the Lord returns. Didn't Jesus say that there would be earthquakes and wars and rumours of wars before he returned? I think we're getting some of those just now.
2: Mr. Robertson says positive climate events are ignored, such as the greening of the Central Australian desert. That's the latest news. Sport is next.
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2: Turning to sport, and the Penrith Panthers are the NRL minor premiers after beating the Tigers 38-10 at Combank Stadium. The win sets up a qualifying showdown with the Sydney Roosters. Panthers coach Ivan Cleary says the minor premiership is a reward for a good season.
7: We've had a really good year. Started off so well, and then, sort of coming out of Origin, a bit inconsistent, but that was, it's kind of good to go through that as well. And I feel like we've finished pretty well.
2: In the other match, the Dragons had a 24-22 point win over Parramatta in Wollongong. In the AFL, Geelong trains this morning as the Cats plot how to beat Fremantle in Perth, the Cats beating the Dockers by just 9 points the last time they met. And in the AFLW, wins to Melbourne, Carlton, Geelong, Hawthorn and Fremantle. That's the latest Vision National News. I'm Tracy Weir.
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2: Time now for a look at the weather. An area of low pressure is bringing in moisture from the tropics, and that's bringing showers and storms across central and southern parts of WA and the western interior. Onshore winds ahead of a cold front are bringing the odd light shower or two across southern parts of Victoria. It's dry and clear elsewhere under a high. In the capital cities around the nation today, starting in Sydney, a late shower and a top of 22. Melbourne expecting showers to ease to a top of 14. Sunny in Brisbane and 26 today. In Perth, a sunny day, a top of 23 degrees. Adelaide, mostly sunny and a top of 19. Canberra, late showers and 18 degrees. In Hobart, a shower or two to clear and a top of 15. And in Darwin, clearing showers and 32 degrees. That's the latest news, sport and weather on Vision. 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

0: of Australia. It produces, or at least is brought to Mackay, is a third of the nation's sugar from the extensive surrounding sugarcane farms. That's a lot of sugar, Phil. That's more than just a spoonful of sugar, which makes the medicine go down. That's a third of all the sugar produced in Australia ends up in the city of Mackay. Good morning, Mackay. People in Mackay today don't even know what winter is or what it was, Phil, and they're not sure about spring because the weather today in Mackay, the low was 16, currently sitting at 19. The high is going to be 29 degrees.
1: Yeah, right.
0: For some parts of Australia, that's a summer's day.
1: Yes.
0: Beautiful weather. It is a subtropical climate in Mackay, and people get warm as well listening to Vision on 1611 AM. That's a high-powered signal, which means most people in the city of Mackay can actually hear Vision on that AM signal. Good morning, Mackay. We love you. We pray God blesses you and the work of your hands and your families today.
1: And a verse for you. I think Psalms is a great place to go on a Monday. And a verse that you could say in your mirror, we're calling them mirror verses. Speak this at yourself. Mm-hmm. Psalm 94, verse 13, maybe one you haven't read for a long time. You give them relief from troubled times, talking of God. Isn't that a great promise?
0: Awesome.
1: Father, we thank you that you give us, you give me relief from troubled times. I'm joyful, Lord, because you're giving me relief. Everything around me may look like it's troubled, but here you are. You're relieving me from it. And it's right after Psalm 91. So read that and then go to read Psalm 91. And I promise you, you will be uplifted and ready to go. That was Psalm 94, verse 13.
0: You're not in a troubled time now, are you, Phil?
1: No. Well, that's good. It's, some things get difficult. Like at the moment, I have to say it was our hardest Father's Day that we've had as a family. So, yeah, I guess. But
0: it's not
1: God
0: ideal,
1: gives
0: it?
1: Incredible relief. And look, we'll talk about it next because it has been Father's Day. So we'll reflect on that. I also need to know, Andy, what is your secret Father's Day gift?
0: I'm packing it on my belt.
1: Yeah. So, okay. Well, we'll talk Father's Day next. Also this hour, if you would like a song for your town, we've been writing them, get in touch. This is your chance. Call right now, 1-800-316-316. And also looking for those spring cleaning tips. Do you just get the birds in to do it?
0: Mm-hmm.
1: A bit like Mary Poppins, or do you have some other tips for us?
0: Well, thanks to Mackay, there's lots of sugar on offer to sweeten up that medicine.
1: Lots to come this hour on Rise and Shine. Good morning.

0: David Leonard. Well done, David. What a great song. I love that song. So, but you're on Rise and Shine with Phil and Andy. Hope you're enjoying the day so far. Now, yesterday was Father's Day, so we are sort of celebrating that a little bit. Happy Father's Day to all the dads who, yesterday was your day.
1: Aww.
0: But look, in the life of Phil and her husband, Murray, a little bit different yesterday because Murray had to fly to Perth last week because sadly his father passed away, and Phil and the kids live on the other side of Australia, so does Murray. So they had no dad in the home yesterday. So tell us about that, Phil.
1: Yeah, look, it was. I've got a new respect for, I know, families on Mother's and Father's Day. We've always been really aware that not everyone has people to celebrate on those days. And so this has been the first time that we were really confronted with it as a family. So, yes, Murray's dad, Mike, he passed on to heaven last Monday. And really it happened quite quickly. So on Sunday night we got a phone call in the middle of the night from Murray's mum, actually his sister, sorry, and they were in the hospital. And really to say goodbye to Mike. And I've been thinking about that all week, actually. What a blessing that was. Mm. I still remember his voice and him telling us that he loved us and how proud he was. And Murray had only prayed with him to become a Christian probably 3 weeks ago.
0: And remind us how old he was, the dad?
1: 85.
0: Wow, he got saved at the age of 85.
1: Yeah.
0: What an answer to prayer.
1: Such an answer to prayer. And it was from the time we spoke to him on that last night and said, you know, we love you, Poppy, and Murray just saying, you know, Poppy, because he's a brand new Christian, we're going to see you in heaven and this is what it's going to be like. And he told us how peaceful he was. And then Murray immediately, we'd been on the air the next morning, and so I didn't get to say properly goodbye to Murray. He jumped on a plane before I could get home and has been in Perth ever since. Did get to see his dad one last time, was unresponsive by that point, and give him a kiss before he left to go to heaven. But it's been quite the week.
0: Well, it'd be a tough Father's Day for Murray for two reasons. Number one, because his dad's gone.
1: Yeah.
0: And number two, because he's a dad, but he can't be with his kids yesterday.
1: Yeah.
0: So what did you guys do to sort of try and make his day as best you could?
1: Yeah. So we were so aware, like, what's this? Because there's two sides. My kids have lost their Poppy. It's the first of our grandparents to go on to be with the Lord. And so making sure that we keep things as sensitive as we can for them. And then also for Murray, we probably called him too many times, to be honest. I think he was trying to do things.
0: Was he trying to play golf?
1: Every 5 minutes, no, he was definitely not. He's staying with his mum, and okay. So he and his sister, and they were actually, I mean, how hard is that on Father's Day? They were organising the funeral. So sitting there organising songs and the bits and pieces for that, that's the worst possible thing to do on a Father's Day. So we kept in touch, but the kids and I took my dad, who is still here and lives not far away, to Brekkie, and spent that time at the beach and, yeah, celebrating life.
0: Oh, that's nice. Yeah. So you got to take your dad out for breakfast with your kids. So where did you take him?
1: Just to the beach. We've got a little beautiful little cafe. It's very casual that we like to go to. So we took him then, bacon and eggs and a gift, and then called Murray. By then he was awake. Perth's that couple of hours difference from where we live. And so, yeah, tried to incorporate him as much as we can, but recognising we'll have to have a redo, I think, a rematch of Father's Day in a couple of weeks.
0: You've got to when he gets back. Yeah.
1: Yeah.
0: So it's a little bit sad, isn't it, Phil? A sad time in your family's life, but I'm just so encouraged that from years and years of praying, I'm sure Murray prayed for his dad for many, many years, that at the very last moment he received Jesus at the age of 85.
1: Yeah, that's right. We're just so thankful. And that was, I guess, if you're listening along right now, Don't Stop Praying, there's that song. And that's really the story here. I remember when I met Murray, he got saved, you know, as a late teenager, went to Bible school, and we were praying for Mike. He was already praying for his dad. And we're now married 26 years, and prayed that entire time. Just believe in God, you know, thank you, God. As for us and our family, they will be saved. We will see him in heaven. Millie traveled over recently to give him a Bible. Well, that Bible was right beside his bed.
0: Wow.
1: The night he passed on to heaven. So praise God, right? And don't stop believing.
0: Amen. Mm. Yeah. It's like the multi-tool I've got on my belt, Phil, which was my Father's Day gift yesterday. It's just got so many things it can do. It's like when you pray.
1: Oh.
0: You know, the prayer of a righteous man avails much. The fervent, effective prayer of a righteous man avails much, just like a multi-tool, Phil.
1: Amen. And look, if your Father's Day was tough, I just want to pray and believe God for you. I love it. Mm. Andy was talking a bit earlier about how there's other men in your world, in the church or in a small group, who take on that mantle of being a father figure for you. So we just pray that God will raise up more and more of those in our world.
0: And then we could be that guy as well. As you get a bit older, guys, there's probably someone younger than you out there who just needs a little bit of encouragement. Call it discipleship, encouragement, whatever. You don't get weird and say, I want to be your father. That gets strange. Just be like a dad to them, someone who gives love and advice.
1: Oh, amen, amen. Well, yeah, that's our Father's Day. We'd love to hear yours. Thank you to everyone texting in as well. Lots of people having wonderful Father's Day. And Belle, love seeing here your dad talking about your life and your memory of him as a typical Aussie bloke. Coming up next, I've got Louise on the line, Andy, and she's got a pitch for us.
0: Ooh.
1: For a town for a song.
0: Cool.
1: So there you go. If you've been waiting, you've got one in mind. Well, Louise is jumping in first. That's up next on Rise and Shine.

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2: 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It's Rise and Shine with Phil and Andy on Vision.

0: Casting Crowns just beheld. You're on Rise and Shine with Fel and Andy.
1: And look, over the last few weeks, haven't we just loved singing? There has been a lot of singing happening here on Rise and Shine. I hope that we're inspiring you as you're going about your day. For example. And mostly it kicked off with a professional song. This one. This is the professional version of an 80s ad.
0: So I'm just practicing my singing. Oh. I feel like you're going to ask me to perform on the spot. So I'm just warming up the vocal cords.
1: I do want you to be ready at a moment. That's very good.
0: That like may be as good as it gets, Phil.
1: The
0: singing may not get better than that.
1: You decide. This is some of the singing we've done so far. This is a song that we wrote for Bundy, right?
2: Love you, Bundy.
1: So based on the Love You Perth song, we sang for Bundaberg. The three-day brew. That's it. Of course,
0: the ginger beer, of course.
1: Yep. And then Geraldton, Gero.
0: Oh, the old Geros. We love a Gero.
1: Love you, Lockie and Gero. He was the one who put us onto that.
0: Yes.
1: Bernie in Tasmania.
0: Burners, Jesus.
1: And then, of course, the last one was Tamworth.
0: The Tammies.
1: And I have to say, we're just warming up, really.
0: Doing a peely.
1: We've got
0: Tamworth.
1: So many beautiful texts, particularly about Tamworth, saying they feel like we're hitting our straps now.
0: Yes.
1: That we've warmed up and now we're good to go with these.
0: Look, it's like anything, Phil. We've laid the foundation.
1: Mm.
0: The foundation is solid.
1: That's right.
0: We've dug down deep into the soil to create something that you can build upon, Phil, for generations.
1: Well,
0: that's what we've done.
1: I'm guessing that this song, these will go to the generations. I'm sure that's what people are thinking. But we have put it out there. Hey, do you have a pitch for us? What town next? We need another town.
0: Uh-huh.
1: Where in our vision network should we lay our creative juices next? And I've got... Don't you think?
0: Amazing imagery. Oh, yes.
1: Isn't it? That's what we're doing.
0: We need to just, you know, let the juices flow across Australia. Bless every town.
1: 1-800-316-316. Well, Louise, you're very patiently standing by while we set the scene there. But, Louise, you've got a pitch.
3: I do. It's Inverell, a rural town, northwest New South Wales.
0: Okay. Why do you want us to sing about Inverell?
3: Well... I was born in Inverell, but that's got nothing to do with the importance.
1: That's a good enough.
3: It's a great town. It's known as the Sapphire City.
1: Ooh.
3: It's actually the home of the proud Kamilaroi people, who were our original inhabitants.
1: Okay.
3: And I believe the first people to come from Europe were Scottish.
0: Scots.
3: Settlers.
0: Oh, wee laddie.
3: Laddie. Yeah, oh my
0: they're
3: god,
0: eating played the
3: bagpipes. So
0: he
3: was a bagpipe playing Scott.
1: Oh, beautiful. Do you have fond memories of the bagpipes screaming out at home?
3: Well, Dad used to go out into the paddock to practice.
0: Did he really?
1: You know what? We had a guy who lived next to us who played the bagpipes, and I didn't mind until he decided to play Midnight. It was like New Year's Eve and a couple of times when my kids were newborn babies.
0: Mm.
1: And at that point, I thought I loved them. And at that point, I was like, maybe I don't.
0: Well, look, I had a friend who wasn't a Christian.
1: Yeah. It was crazy.
0: Disclaimer, my friend who wasn't a Christian used to play the bagpipes on people's cats at parties. He had a way.
1: Don't do that.
0: Yeah, I'm not endorsing
1: this. That's mean.
0: But it was funny. It was very funny.
3: That's crazy.
1: That is crazy.
3: I know that the Scottish name for Inverell means the meeting place of the swans.
0: Oh,
3: and swans. We have a lot of swans on our Lake Inverell.
1: Okay.
3: And so that's important.
1: Are there many sapphires there?
3: However, the main thing that Inverell is famous for is sapphires. We're called the Sapphire City.
0: Okay.
1: Are there many, like if we came, we're on the hunt for gold. Are we likely to find a sapphire if we come?
3: Sapphires are what we mine here.
1: You do, still?
0: Still.
3: Still, there's a couple there privately owned. Now, I think the big minings are probably not near as plentiful anymore. But if you come and go to the Tourist Information Centre, they'll direct you to spots where we can, yes.
1: Well, I think this is very good. Maybe we should call it the Gem City.
0: Yes.
1: Or something.
3: Yes. It's beautiful.
0: Gem Town.
1: City of, gems in many ways.
0: Mm-hmm.
1: I look, the creative juices are starting to flow. We're getting excited.
3: Absolutely, absolutely. There's a great tourist spot just outside of Inverell called Copeton Dam, okay. where it's got like 15 times the amount of water of Sydney Harbour.
1: Wow.
3: It's really mammoth.
1: How big is that dam?
0: It's a lot of water.
3: Caravans go back and forth along the highway. Lots of fishing, lots of just relaxing holidays. It's family place.
1: Well, Louise, you've given us a lot to start with. What we'll do is we'll start today and we'll put it out there and get everyone to weigh in with additional facts for us. And by Friday, we'll have you a song.
3: That sounds marvellous. Thanks for giving me the opportunity to tell you about our town.
1: Oh, Louise, we're just stoked. How good is that? Inverell, that's it. There's a song coming for you this week.
0: It is a beautiful town. I have been
1: there. Have you been there?
0: I love the place.
1: Well, I really want a sapphire. Mm-hmm. Like, I want to go find one.
0: We might need to go there and do an outdoor broadcast, Phil.
1: Well, there you go. Well, first the song. Uh-huh. That's where we're at. So if you're from Inverell or you know Inverell and you've got some tips for us for our song, we'll put a post up tonight. But also get involved, 1-800-316-3. It's a community song.
0: It is. Yeah, definitely gem town or sapphire town. It's got to be in there somewhere, hasn't
1: okay.
0: it?
1: Okay. There's a lot to think about. Mm-hmm. It's marinating.
0: It's marinating.
1: It's percolating, Phil. We're going to head to the news. On the other side of it, our CEO, Phil Edwards, will be here chatting about a special trip this week.
0: Ooh.
1: You're on Rise and Shine.
4: In stories making news, One Nation is defending its plan to allow people to use their superannuation to put more money into their pockets now. The proposal would allow renters and mortgage holders to divert a quarter of their future super contributions, adding around $40 a week to the take-home pay of someone earning $90,000 a year. Australia could be short more than 900,000 construction workers by 2035. The Master Builders Australia believes activating three priorities of area reform would decrease the shortage by 39,000. And an increasing number of Victorians are challenging their inheritance. New research reveals almost one in five Victorians have contested a will. Overseas, an Amazon plane has crashed into several cars on a motorway after missing Miami Airport's runway. Plumes of thick black smoke can be seen billowing from the crash site, which has sparked a full shutdown and grounded all flights. In sport, Aussie Oscar Piastri has had to settle for fifth in the Italian Grand Prix, which was taken out by Kimi Antonelli. That's the news and sport headlines. More details soon.
5: 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Rise and shine. Rise and shine. With Phil and Andy on Vision.

0: Chris Tomlin, how good it is. You are on Rise and Shine with Fel and Andy.
1: And our CEO, Phil Edwards. Always such a pleasure when we get to chat with him. And here he is in the studio. And Phil, it's pretty exciting times. This is a week where there's an opportunity to really put some context around Vision's heart for the islands. You know, Australia is a big island, but there's actually our part of the world. There's a lot of other islands that Vision helps with.
2: Yeah, well, not just the islands. Yeah, you know, we've got a heart to help people. We've got stuff in our hands that, you know, we have knowledge and systems and people, and we love sharing that. We've been doing that basically from day one. And even, you know, places like Nepal, you know, it's in the news at the moment because of that terrible tragedy that's happening there. We've been supporting a local Christian media outreach there called Messages of Hope, based out of Kathmandu. I've actually visited them myself in their studios. We put some money in to help them establish those studios. It was so cool just standing there like, wow, we helped make this happen.
1: So good.
2: And we're doing that throughout Asia Pacific as well. And, you know, we've got our Prime Minister and other leaders of the government are off spending lots of money at the moment at the Pacific Islands Forum. Wish we had their budget, but we're having our own little islands forum. And see if you can guess where, if I said to you, Bulla.
1: Oh, Fiji.
2: Fiji.
1: So you're off to Fiji, Phil.
2: I am. I've never been to Fiji, and it's a real privilege to be able to go. So myself and one of our other team here, Grant, who heads up our affiliate support team, we're heading off to Fiji, and we're having a forum of sorts, and we're there also for a very special occasion, and that is to mark the launch of a brand new Christian radio station in Suva.
1: Oh, that's really cool.
0: That's exciting. Suva, of course, being the capital. I have been in Fiji, Phil, and you know what stood out to me? The amount of Christians there.
2: Yeah.
0: Like in the resort we stayed in, this was years ago, it's just about everyone was a Christian. Then I found out they had a Bible study on a Wednesday night, all the staff of the resort, and I got invited along to that. It's a very Christianized nation. It's very encouraging, actually.
2: Yeah, and look, I'm really looking forward to it. One of the key things we'll be doing while we're there is having some meetings with the local YWAM team.
1: Mm. Oh, great.
2: And again, we're like partnering with people, and they've said, you know, after we meet, you know, next Wednesday, we're having this worship night. Do you want to stay?
1: Yeah.
2: Stay for dinner. We're like, sure, that'll be fantastic. So, you know, it's going to be great. Appreciate prayers as we go and do this. We help them. We're helping with all sorts of things, you know, technical assistance and fundraising and, you know, how do you do this? And, you know, there's pretty good buy-in too because at the launch lunch, which is happening on Friday, the Deputy Prime Minister of Fiji is going to be there.
0: Oh, wow. That's good.
2: And the other one to talk about a forum, we've actually got myself and the CEO of a sister organisation in New Zealand called REMA, which we've had a long history with. Their CEO is going to be there too. And also Pastor Jeff Fiennes is going to be there.
0: Oh, nice.
2: And so we're going to be having our own little forum. I'm sure there'll be a game of golf in there somewhere knowing Pastor Jeff. And I'm kind of I'm fear and trepidation because I'm terrible. And I know he's really good. But, you know, we'll be working through how can we work together? And that's the thing. When we want to do something, we actually need to get together, posture ourselves to say, hey, we actually want to do something. Mm. And then the hard bit comes of, well, how do we do it and what do we do? And what a powerhouse. Imagine that. You know, you've got ourselves here in Australia, you've got people in New Zealand, and then you've got people in the US all saying, how can we work together to help these people in the islands more? And to do it there in situ and talking to the local people, I think some really good things are going to come out of this.
1: Oh, well, let's pray, Phil, as you head off. Shall we do that?
0: Absolutely. Andy? And I'm going to say this is bigger and better than the World Leaders Summit, Phil.
1: 100%.
0: This sounds exciting. Jeff Fiennes, yourself, the Deputy Prime Minister of Fiji's coming.
2: I can tell you we haven't got a $20 million budget like they've spent.
0: But we've got spiritual goals, Phil. So why don't we pray? Lord, we just pray you would bless this trip, bless this gathering.
1: Yeah.
0: And Lord, I'm just excited. I hear a new radio station in Suva. I get excited, Lord. How many people can listen to that across those islands? And so many people there don't know you, although many do, Lord. So we just pray, Jesus, let this be strategic.
1: Yes.
0: Let an incredible network be formed, relationships built, maybe even Pastor Jeff to get a heart for this part of the world, that God, greater works will be done in Fiji in the years ahead, Lord, through Vision and all these other people getting involved, we pray. In Jesus' name, amen.
1: Well, there we go. We'll keep you updated throughout the week about this trip to Fiji.
0: Sounds exciting, Phil.
1: It does.
0: No, I mean, not just the Fiji trip, but the actual new radio station in the capital, Suva, there, you know, broadcasting into a city where not everyone's a Christian.
1: That's right. Hey, next up, we're getting so many texts through about spring cleaning tips and hacks.
0: We are.
1: And I've got Rose on the line with, I want to say, a money-saving spring cleaning hack. hack as well.
0: Okay.
1: Wait for it. That's up next on Rise and Shine.
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0: That is Jervis Campbell, Belief, You're in Rise and Shine with Fel and Andy.
1: And throughout the morning, we have been inspired by Mary Poppins with a bit of this. Yes, sugar helps them at my place over the weekend, it went straight from winter to summer, and I feel like I've almost run out of time for spring cleaning. It got so hot so quick.
0: Yes, but I believe you did a little bit, Fel, and and we've asked people for what are your spring cleaning tips, and we're getting some great suggestions, such as Julie sending us a text message. Good morning, guys. Cleaning tip. Microfiber cloths are an essential when cleaning bathrooms or actually anywhere. So obviously Julie loves her microfiber cloth.
1: How good is that tech? Truly brilliant. NASA probably came up with that. Dennis, I'm more on Dennis here. This is next level. Okay, Dennis, I love this. He says leaf blower. Kids' toys don't stand a chance. I agree. Like if there was the outside tools are next level. I want them inside. Like bring me the gurney, bring me the leaf blower, anything that gets it done with some power is what I'm after. Yes.
0: I guess if you had like a downstairs area of your house, if you had a two-story house and it was all tiles on the floor downstairs and those waterproof gyprock walls,
1: then
0: you could potentially just throw everything out and just gurney the whole area, Phil. That would be a very clean downstairs area, wouldn't it?
1: It would be so therapeutic. Unfortunately, mine is nothing like that, so I can't, but I want whatever the equivalent is, I want it. So we have put it out there this morning, 1-800-316-316, the number to get involved. What's your top spring cleaning tip? And Rose, you've got one?
2: I have a spring cleaning tip, but before I mention my spring cleaning tip, I'd like to tell you that my home is disgusting.
1: Okay, well, that's good that you're very honest. So you're honest, but you've got a tip. And I love that because all of our homes are not perfect. What have you got for me, Rose?
2: Well, utilise the weather.
1: Yes.
2: Hang your blankets out in the rain. You can wash all kinds of things. Not everyone has a clothesline these days.
1: I see.
0: Yeah.
2: But the thing is, you have to catch the last 1 or 2 days of rain because if something's been wet for more than 2 days, it starts to get musty.
1: Yeah, right. So you've got to time it, but use nature as your cleaner is what I'm hearing.
2: Yes.
1: Yes, okay. So put the cars out, put out the blankies.
0: Yeah.
1: That's it. Today's the day. Yep. You'd be the only one doing it too, so that'd be unique.
2: Well, that's chronic fatigue intelligence, and you can't learn it from a book.
1: Learn it from a book. That's the sort of tips we were after today. Well done, Rose. And just as long as you get the weather right, so then it dries straight away.
0: So you're reading the weather reports, are you working out? Okay, I've only got a couple more days of rain. I'm going to pounce now.
1: I'm going to get my clothes ready.
2: No, they're not always correct, those weather reports.
1: No, they're not.
0: No, they're not.
1: And I'm not saying that about vision. I'm sure visions are always right, but
0: Vision's weather's very accurate.
1: I'm sure.
0: But some of those other sources, not so sure.
1: Oh, dear. Well, Rose, thank you. I'm just imagining you're down to your last pair of undies and socks, and you're like, please, rain.
2: You got it.
1: Oh, dear. Thank you, Rose.
2: Bye.
1: Bye, Rose.
0: Well, that is a revolutionary idea.
1: Yes.
0: Phil. And, of course, the Hills Hoist clothesline invented in Australia. So she's taking advantage of Australian ingenuity, adding a little bit of her own ingenuity by utilising the rain to wash her clothes on the line.
1: I'm going to take it a step further. Mm. Like, you get your sprinkler, you put some laundry liquid in it.
0: Yes.
1: And then, so you've got that running.
0: Uh-huh.
1: And then you've got the clothes over the top.
0: Oh, wow.
1: So that then you've got the water from heaven.
0: Mm.
1: And then you've got the liquid from the earth. And then together, you would end up with this beautiful washing machine, nature's washing machine.
0: Look, Rose wouldn't know herself. And look, she said it, not me. She said her house is disgusting. I'm going to go one level higher again, Phil. I'm going to say, before the wash is over, take the clothes inside and rub them all over the floors.
1: Okay.
0: If the floors are clean with your dirty clothes, duck them outside just in time to get thoroughly washed again by the rain. So then you've cleaned the inside of the house and the clothes all at the same time. It's cost you next to nothing.
1: Well, and because we live in Queensland, and in Queensland they often have that nighttime like massive storms coming through.
0: They do.
1: You can get some pretty heavy duty cleaning done. Bring those rugs out. Bingo bango. Except for lightning, I reckon at that point bring them back in because it might get singed. But there you go. We're learning all sorts of things today here on Rise and Shine.
0: Appreciate the authenticity of Rose there too. She's not hiding anything.
1: No,
0: she's
1: been
0: totally transparent.
1: It's a great idea.
0: And if you're just joining us, she literally said, my house is disgusting. But that's okay. We like honesty.
1: Well, you don't have to have a clean house to have a good tip.
0: That's right.
1: So if you've got a cleaning tip for us, we'll take it. 1-800-316-316. It's spring cleaning time here on Rise and Shine, heading up to the news. And on the other side of it, it's a fairly new sound for Bible Story Sound Off on Rise and Shine.

0: clean.
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2: We'll open talkback lines exploring the latest research on our attitudes to artificial intelligence and asking whether it's a useful tool or a dangerous threat. We'll update the political agenda with the ACL and we'll talk about packing a shoebox for Operation Christmas Child. 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
3: In this bulletin, the UN appealing for more help in Nepal and veterans meeting with the Prime Minister. With the details, I'm Tracy Weir. The federal government is this week due to outline its proposed digital duty of care laws, which advocates argue should see platforms forced to allow Australians to opt out of algorithms. The opposition says it wants more detail on the policy, and businesses are concerned the changes could negatively impact online trade. Opposition Minister John O'Donoghue has told the ABC people should be able to control their own devices.
4: Empowering individuals to make a choice about what they consume is absolutely where we should be at. Mm. Empowering parents to do the same for those that are in their custody, their kids, should absolutely be something we consider.
3: The eSafety Commissioner would be given more power and tech companies fined $100 million if they breach the rules. Veterans will lay down their medals in front of Parliament House to protest changes to allied health services. The federal government plans to install a $5,000 annual cap on allied health treatment. Former Navy clearance diver John Armfield says they want Labor to scrap the allied health cap altogether.
5: Depending on the moment in the veteran's life, that $5,000 will not endure, will not last when the veteran's in a critical moment. I believe they're saying that they're going to target and the vulnerable veterans will be able to go above $5,000. But who determines the moment that veteran becomes vulnerable?
3: A delegation of veterans will meet with the Prime Minister and the Veterans Affairs Minister. The top United Nations official in Nepal has launched an emotional appeal for international aid amid the ongoing fallout from the deadly flooding. More than 5,000 people, including 36 Australians, remain missing in the disaster, and the official death toll is close to 1,400. The UN says communities are still struggling to comprehend the scale of the devastation. Hong Kong Christian pro-democracy campaigner Joshua Wong is facing a possible life sentence after pleading guilty to colluding with foreign countries. The 29-year-old is already serving a 5-year sentence for subversion for leading pro-democracy protests. The maximum penalty for collusion is a life term. Mr. Wong is accused of talking with foreign politicians, such as the former US House Speaker Nancy Pelosi, who has called for his immediate release. More than 50,000 Jewish worshippers crammed into Jerusalem's Old City next to the Western Wall last week in a massive display of prayer and repentance ahead of the Feast of Trumpets and the Day of Atonement. It prompted Christian author Amir Safati to reflect that the Bible prophesies that one day in the future, another huge crowd of Jews will gather in Jerusalem to witness the return of Christ. That's the latest news. Sport is next.
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3: Turning to sport, and 3 days after arriving in Melbourne, the San Francisco 49ers wrap up their training today ahead of their season opener come Friday morning. Shane McGuinness has more.
6: While their opponents, the LA Rams, continue to train at home in California prior to arriving in Melbourne on Thursday morning, the 49ers will take over Amy Park from today until Wednesday for their official practice sessions. With the Rams remaining in the US, the 49ers have painted the town red across the weekend, capitalising on the opportunity to recruit new fans while at the same time adjusting to the new time zone. Rams coach Sean McVay says whilst his side's late arrival into Melbourne may be ridiculed, he's backing in his sports medicine team to have his players best prepared for Friday's match.
3: Shane McGuinness with that report. In basketball, the Australian Opals have recorded their first win of the FIBA Women's World Cup with a 70-54 win over Puerto Rico in Berlin. And Aussie Oscar Piastri has had to settle for fifth at the Italian Grand Prix, which was taken out by Kimi Antonelli. That's the latest Vision National News. I'm Tracy Weir.
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3: Time now for a look at the weather. An area of low pressure is bringing in moisture from the tropics, and that's bringing showers and storms across central and southern parts of WA and the western interior. Onshore winds ahead of a cold front are bringing the odd light shower or two across southern parts of Victoria. It's dry and clear elsewhere under a high. In the capital cities around the nation today, starting in Sydney, a late shower and a top of 22. Melbourne expecting showers to ease to a top of 14, sunny in Brisbane and 26 today. In Perth, a sunny day, a top of 23 degrees. Adelaide, mostly sunny and a top of 19. Canberra, late showers and 18 degrees. In Hobart, a shower or two to clear and a top of 15. And in Darwin, clearing showers and 32 degrees. That's the latest news, sport and weather on Vision. 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

0: 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It's Rise and Shine with Fel and Andy on Vision.
1: Good morning. We are so glad you're with us. We're going to highlight WA now. People have just started waking up in WA in the last hour or so. Good morning, all of our wonderful West Australian listeners. There's a town in Western Australia called Doondoon.
2: Oh, Phil? Yeah.
1: Now, that's a cool name, isn't it?
2: That's pretty cool.
1: Doondoon is the site of a very large pastoral lease, farming land. It's almost 4,000 square kilometres. If you want to use acres, that's almost

0: Can never spring clean when it's that hot.
1: You'd need a leaf blower and just blow all the dust out. I think that's about as good as it gets. Now, the good news is Doon Doon, as well as being very hot today, has a signal on 88 FM and Vision broadcast into that whole area of Western Australia. 24 hours a day, 7 days a week. God bless you, Doon Doon.
0: And a mirror verse for you. These are verses that you could stand and say to your mirror. Psalm 146 says this, begins in verse 1, praise the Lord. Let all that I am praise the Lord. I will praise the Lord as long as I live. I will sing praises to my God with my dying breath.
1: Amen.
0: Praise God. Isn't that good? If you need a reminder about praising, Psalms is a great place to go.
1: Amen. Hoping my dying breath won't be today too, but no, it's a good psalm
0: it's a good psalm.
1: Of our lives. We're just going to keep
0: praising Him. All that I am praise the Lord. Next up, we've got a trick for you. Day two of a new sound for the Bible Story Sound Off.
1: We love that.
0: It's tricky, day two, but no, you can do it.
1: Tricky sound.
0: I reckon it is a bit tricky.
1: You have me intrigued, Phil.
0: But we have smart people here at Vision. After this one, CC Winans and Elevation Worship. Worthy of it all, you're on Rise and Shine with Fel and Andy. Good morning.

0: CC Wynum and Elevation Worship singing that one together, Worthy of It All. You're in Rise and Shine with Fel and Andy.
1: Are you ready for a challenge? 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A great prize! Sounds easy, but is it? 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
2: On Friday, we took our time machine, we whizzed back into a Bible story and plucked out a new sound.
0: Well, let's clarify, Phil. Now, we don't just whiz back in time, we sometimes whiz forward in time as well.
2: It's tricky.
0: Into the book of Revelation. And didn't we enjoy that one? The four horsemen, the apocalypse, listening to the horses' hooves.
2: Yes.
0: So that's, look, who knows where we're going? All we know is this time machine, it can go anywhere where the Bible is.
2: That's right. And this is the sound that was received. Oh, there's hardly any of it. Let me play a little bit. Again, here you go. Did you hear that? Mm. The beginning of it, I like the sound of.
0: Hit me.
2: But then there's something happening at the end there.
0: Something going on there.
2: Now, Linda has very boldly gone where no person has gone before and taken the first spot. Mm. Linda's answer from Friday was this.
3: Is it the temple curtain tearing when Jesus died?
2: Oh, that's so good. See, that's very good, don't you think?
0: Very good guess.
2: So it could have been that. But it is not that. Not
0: can I have another listen? Phil needs to focus on this.
2: There you go. So this is your chance. If you think you know, give us a buzz. 1-800-316-316 for the Bible story sound off.
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0: Tasha Layton, Love Lifted Me. 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
1: Are you ready for a challenge? 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A great prize! 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
2: Well, it's a bit tricky. Like early on, when there's not much sound, I'm just thrilled that people have a crack.
0: Yes.
2: Don't you think?
0: Yes, because you've got to have a crack in life. Because every time you have a go, you're in with a chance of winning,
2: yes.
0: Phil. That your guess is as good as any.
2: 100%. This is the sound that we're working with at the moment. Your job as a super sleuth is to track down the story in the Bible that might come from.
0: I think we need another listen, Phil.
2: How's that for you?
0: I'm getting more clarity. Of course, you did tell me the answer off air. That helped. But now I'm putting the dots are joining and thinking, it's all making sense.
2: That is fantastic. Well, look, I can see I've got Adam here on the line. Adam, you think you know, having a go.
3: Is it when Jesus said, Behold, I stand at the door and knock, and he will.
2: That sounds very good. There's a bit of a.
3: Yeah.
2: It's a bit of a. Yeah,
3: yeah, no, look, and I will come in.
2: I will come in.
0: It's an answer.
2: It's an answer. It's not the right answer, but I'm going to take it. And I think we need more of the sound, actually. But Adam, well done for having a crack.
3: Okay.
2: There we go. Well done. It means the sound is going to be here again tomorrow. No shortage of people wanting to have a go, though. So we'll bring you a bit more and maybe a bit of a clue to help as well. But next up, we need to make room. We're into Genesis. And look, this is a big moment. Two wives, and they're battling it out.
0: One man.
2: They're battling it out. Not with swords, no. But you'll find out what they're battling with after this. Oh, listen to this. This is for King Country. Miracle.
0: Do you think this would have been a good song for Jacob to listen to while he was managing his family?
2: He needed a miracle, let me just tell you.
0: Making babies.
2: That's up next on Rise and Shine.

0: Oh, that is for King and Country. Miracle, you're on Rise and Shine with Fel and Andy.
1: We are now doing a Bible study in the Old Testament, well before Goliath. We're back in the book of Genesis. We're in chapter 29 now, and we're in no rush, are we, Fel, because we're really enjoying this.
0: Well, it's important. These are guys and girls that you're going to meet in the heaven one day. So it's good to know their story. And there's things to learn, like the whole Bible. I love it because it doesn't show perfect lives, but it shows God's love through those lives. Mm. And so as we're looking in Genesis, you'll see some pretty imperfect lives, actually. I like how no one's life is perfect, but it's good to see God turning up and then turning situations around for people as they trust in him.
1: Amen, yeah. And look, if you are just joining us and you weren't with us on Friday or Thursday, this guy, Jacob, he meets a wonderful woman called Rachel, wants to marry her, totally normal. The father-in-law on the wedding night puts him in a dark tent with no windows or doors and says, here's your wife, closes the door. It's not Rachel, it's her sister Leah.
0: Mm-hmm.
1: And so then Jacob wakes up the morning and goes, hang on a sec, you're not Rachel, where's Rachel? Dad does a deal, says, look, okay, you can have Rachel as well, but I want you to stay married to Leah because she's the firstborn. So Leah's life, Fel, is a bit challenging because she wasn't the first choice.
0: No.
1: She wasn't loved by Jacob as much as Rachel was, and yet she's in this marriage to him. And sometimes we can find ourselves in circumstances in our lives, Fel, which aren't perfect, and there's challenges in it.
0: Mm-hmm.
1: And this woman has a real challenge here. But you know what? God favors her in the midst of that challenge, and God really blesses her, doesn't he?
0: Yeah.
1: In so many wonderful ways, despite the fact that she's in this marriage, which is not ideal.
0: Well, and if you know the context of the time, the way that a woman was shown blessing was with children. So that was in the context of there, that's how you could prove your worth to your husband. And certainly, thank goodness, times have changed, but that was back in those days. And so we come to the situation where we're in Genesis 29 and into 30, you'll see that kids are on the minds of both Rachel and Leah. They're both very aware of whether they've had kids or not. Well, Leah, it says here in verse 31 of chapter 29 of Genesis says, when the Lord saw that Leah was unloved, he enabled her to have children, but Rachel, her sister, couldn't conceive. So Leah became pregnant and gave birth to a son, and she named him Reuben, for she said, the Lord has noticed me in my misery, and now my husband will love me. Well, she goes ahead and has four children in this one little bit of the chapter, and the final one is called Judah. Now, Judah is actually going to be really important later on in the life of Jesus, actually. Mm. So she names him Judah, and she says, now I will praise the Lord. And then at that time, she stopped having children. But at this point, Rachel still hasn't had a bubba.
1: But how good is it? Because like you said, she has these three other sons, and she names them based on the fact that she's in this difficult situation.
0: Mm-hmm.
1: And one of them, she even says, oh, now this time my husband will become attached to me because I've borne him three sons. That was the third born. But when, and she calls him Levi, but when Judah's born, it's like she has a transformation too, Fel. And now she's just saying, you know what? Now I'm just going to praise the Lord.
0: Yeah.
1: And she starts to praise God and thank God and worship God. Now, like you said, Judah, Jesus is referred in the New Testament Bible as the Lion of the tribe of Judah. So this tribe of Judah is so important to the history of not only Israel, the nation, but also to the Christian church as well. And this is the favor of God on Leah's life, because she is the mother of Judah and she's in the family tree of Jesus. Now, God does later on bless Rachel too with babies. He doesn't neglect Rachel, but it's like God favors Leah. And we can just assume from this, Fel, that she had a great heart. She loved God. She was faithful to God, faithful to him, and also to her husband. And I just see this as a blessing from God that she's the mother of Judah. Mm-hmm. And Judah, of course, brings Jesus, the Savior of the world, later on.
0: And look, if we go through chapter 20, I'll give you a rundown of who has what. So Leah has six boys altogether.
1: How cool is that?
0: And then her maidservant, too. So she, at some point, the girls actually bring their servants in on this action.
1: Mm-hmm. Mm-hmm.
0: Again, this is just a very different culture. So eight are attributed to Leah. Rachel, at this point, in this chapter, will have one. She later on has a second son, and two to her maidservant. So Leah, certainly, if you were playing a game of tennis, you would say that Leah is going to come out trumps with the sheer number. In all, we know that these sons who are being born, and you're reading about in these chapters, they become the children of Israel, which you would hear about later on because Jacob's name will change to Israel in the coming chapters.
1: 100%. Yeah. So you're like you said, she's had the W there, Fel. She's winning.
0: Yes. Well, with that
1: eight
0: part.
1: From 12 kids. That's 2/3 of all the children come out of her and or her maid, like you said. And it is. It's just the favor of God. to blessing God. Later on in the story, I'm jumping ahead here, but even when Rachel passes away, she doesn't quite make it to the cave where Abraham and Sarah were buried, but Leah does. Mm. So Leah ends up being buried next to Jacob in the cave of Abraham and Sarah, and Rachel doesn't quite make it. Again, I just see this as a favor of God, because God just wanted to honor Leah. Even though her husband didn't love her as much as he loved the other woman, God loved her and God honored her. And even to this day, like I said, we're going to meet her in heaven one day. She's the woman that was buried next to Jacob. She's the woman that had Judah. And Judah, of course, brought Jesus into the world through his family tree.
0: So a really interesting story. And I guess, yeah, I agree. The takeaway really is, no matter what situation you find yourself in, keeping your heart right with God, he can bless you in no matter what circumstance you find yourself in. So there you go. A great takeaway from Genesis 30. We'll be back there tomorrow. There's more blessing to come from that family, actually. Next up, though, we're heading to the news headlines. And then not long from now, we'll have Neil Johnson busting in.
1: It's always good.
0: We do love it, don't we? We'll find out about his Father's Day soon on Rise and Shine.
2: In stories making news, the Albanese government will release draft legislation to enhance current social media laws. Under the plan, tech giants that fail to remove harmful material from their platforms will face $100 million fines. Analysis has found Australians spend more time each year doing unpaid work like cleaning than the combined paid hours for work in every industry. New research has found Victorians are facing an epidemic of eating disorders post-pandemic. Eating Disorders Victoria's new report shows demand across hospital emergency departments has hit levels not seen since the lockdowns. Overseas, and five people have died in a plane crash in Miami that hit multiple vehicles and closed all runways at the airport. The Amazon cargo plane barreled off the runway, bursting into flames. And the Penrith Panthers have claimed the NRL Minor Premiership for the fourth time this decade after a big win on the final day of the regular season. That's the news and sport headlines. I'm Tracy Weir. More details on these stories in bulletins throughout the day.
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0: Strings and Heart, Honeydew. You're on Rise and Shine with Fel and Andy. If you just joined us, obviously yesterday was Father's Day, and we talked about Fel's Father's Day yesterday, which was a bit different for her because her husband Murray and her children's dad is on the other side of Australia in Perth. She lives on the east coast of Australia because his father just passed away last Monday. So it was a bit of a challenging Father's Day for Fel, especially for her kids and also for Murray, her husband, who's away from his kids on Father's Day. So we just talked about that because, like you were saying, Fel, not every Father's Day is perfect for everyone, is it?
1: No, and it's given a fresh appreciation for that. We chose to take my dad out for brekkie in the morning, and normally we are fully front and centre at church, but it was actually just going to be too much, to be honest, just being in the environment, and I would be up on stage if we were there, and I just thought this is a lot to have with the kids. I'm all for honouring dads, but it was just a lot for our family to process and then to be in that sort of setting. So I've got a fresh appreciation for those who find those special days really hard. Mother's Day, Father's Day, it's not always easy.
0: No, it's not, for a range of reasons and a range of things going on. Everyone's got a story, Fel, and everyone's story is slightly different. But just thinking of you, if yesterday was not an easy day for you, we are thinking and praying for you that just God will be with you and just help you.
1: Yeah, and look, I've got Tony here on the line. And Tony, you've been thinking about this as well.
2: You just talked about fathers.
1: Yeah, Tony.
2: And missing her dad yesterday and stuff.
1: Yeah.
2: I just want to sort of put a call out there to the dads whose kids don't necessarily have anything to do with them.
1: Oh, Tony, I'm so sorry. There's just so many difficult situations, aren't there?
2: Yep.
1: Yeah. Can we pray for you?
0: Firstly, what would you like to say to all those dads, mate, who are struggling?
2: Gee, I really don't know. Yeah. Just be comforted and we in the Lord Himself, and I really don't know.
1: Yeah, it's hard.
2: It's a hard call to.
1: It is a hard.
2: Think of.
0: But it's nice of you to think of those guys and to mention. No, it's just nice that you've raised it because it is. It's hard. It's painful for people.
2: I mean, my dad died about 20 years ago, and I'm over that. Really, I'm over that, and I've got my own life now, and one boy's okay. I had a good day with him, but I had three others that really had nothing to do with me, and really hard.
1: It is really hard, Tony. It is.
2: There you go. Guys out there that are missing their kids, be strengthened in the Lord.
0: Yeah. Amen.
2: Yeah.
0: Yeah, it would be so nice, Fel, if we could pray for Tony.
1: Can
0: right
1: we pray
0: now
1: for and you all and the dads?
0: Yeah.
1: Let's pray, Tony. Father, we just thank you that you see Tony and the other. There's so many situations where mums and dads are estranged from kids. And so we know these are difficult times. And Lord, we just thank you that as we read this morning in Psalms, you actually give relief from troubled times. And so that even though it hurts, even though we're in pain, we just ask you for a peace that passes understanding to guard hearts and minds, even though it's so difficult. We see these kids and we just ask you, Lord, to keep them safe from harm. And we continue to pray them and uphold them in prayer, Lord, that there would be opportunities to mend relationships that have been torn apart. So we thank you that you are the God of peace in the meantime, and we just ask you to give extra grace for Tony, but also other dads and mums who are in this situation, that they would have extra strength during this tough time and lean on you like never before. We thank you. You're the Father who never fails. And we thank you for you in Jesus' name.
0: Amen.
1: Amen.
2: Amen. Thank you very much.
1: Thank you, Tony.
0: Amen. And, you know, the big reminder too, Fel, as Christians, is that God is our Father and He is a perfect Father.
1: Yeah.
0: And no matter how good or bad our earthly dads were, and even if we are dads now and we're really struggling with that role for different reasons and there's so much complexity in our modern society, we can put our eyes on our Heavenly Father, and He is good and He's perfect and He cares for us and He loves us. And that is really the best Father's Day message you'll ever hear.
1: Yeah. Amen. Amen. Well, next up, we do have a dad coming in. Andy, you're a dad. But we'll have many dads. Neil Johnson.
0: I think I say real dad.
1: Oh, he was going to have a barbecue on the deck.
0: Oh, that's right.
1: And I'm going to find out if it happened, it was hot. Mm-hmm. He wasn't sure what temperature we went inside. But look, we'll check in with Neil about his Father's Day before we hand over to 2020 next on Rise and Shine.
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8: So, truth is, I have very bad eyesight. Too much time on the computer, I think. So I wear contact lenses. But one day, something very peculiar happened. I'm Benjamin Windle with the Life Minute. I woke up, put on my contact lenses, and my vision was extremely blurry. I couldn't focus on anything. I was concerned something was wrong with my health. So I rushed down to the eye clinic, only to be told by the doctor that I had mistakenly put two contact lenses on the one eye and none on the other. Have you ever lost focus in life? David says in 1 Chronicles 29, "And give my son Solomon an uncluttered and focused heart." Think of that. A focused and uncluttered heart. What a beautiful picture. I found this, how hearts can become cluttered and distracted. So that inspires me. I want the very center of who I am to have clarity and simplicity. Perhaps today is an opportunity for you to pray 1 Chronicles 29. God, give me an uncluttered and focused heart. I'm Benjamin Windle.
3: It's the best way to start your day. Rise and shine. Rise and shine. With Phil and Andy on Vision.

0: That is Peter Burton. Where would I be? You're on Rise and Shine with Fel and Andy. And I'll tell you what, Fel, a little bit of sunshine just came in the studio as the door opened.
1: Aww.
0: And in walked the one and only Neil Johnson, the host of 2020. Welcome, Neil.
2: Good morning, Andy. Good morning, Fel.
1: And we've thought of a theme song for you, Neil.
2: Oh, really? Well, that's all about God being good.
1: Oh, right, that's right. But you're a good dad.
0: We thought it was relevant to you too, Neil. It was Father's Day yesterday.
1: Maybe a bit of this.
2: It was, yes.
1: This is written for Dad.
2: Yes, that's an old favourite of ours in my family.
0: Oh, really?
1: Aww.
2: Oh, yeah.
0: Yeah.
1: How was your Father's Day?
2: It was the girls. It was wonderful, actually, yes. You know, the backyard barbecue. And the family was all around, five grandchildren all running around, bouncing off everything, you know. But it was really a fabulous little family get-together.
0: That's good.
1: So beautiful.
0: Not too hot out there for you. It was very hot in southeast Queensland yesterday.
2: No. It was, it was hot. So it was one of those things that this time of year you don't expect to put the sprinkler in the backyard for the grandchildren to run through. But we actually did that.
1: Yeah. Oh, that's so fun. Yeah. Okay, present-wise, what was the haul? What did you take away?
2: Well, the family pitched in and they have bought me a leaf blower.
0: Oh, yes. Yeah,
2: actually, and look, you know, maybe too much detail here, but it's a little bit overkill because two leaf blowers.
0: Oh, wow.
1: Why?
2: Now, because why? Well, I'm wondering that too, but...
1: Was it quite dirty? They were
2: they come with battery packs.
0: Yes.
2: One of them, which was a pretty good deal, had the battery included.
0: Yep.
2: The other one, the smaller one, which I would have sort of preferred, but it doesn't have a battery. So I've got the big one and the little one. So the likelihood is I'll take one back, the little one back, and keep the big one.
1: Oh, wow.
2: Yeah.
1: So they bought you one to take back.
0: Obviously, someone's trying to give you a message there, Neil. I mean, are there a lot of leaves on your property when your daughters visit?
2: Maybe I'm just considered ambidextrous in my leaf blowing.
1: It's a bit like Edward Scissorhands, but with leaf blowers.
2: Yeah.
0: It is a great thing, though. Like, if you think the old days, you had to sweep leaves and dust off your back, you know, patio or your front veranda. I love a leaf blower. I'm in a unit, Neil, and I still use mine.
2: Yeah.
0: Because the cat likes to, he's got his little cat little thing, and he likes to dig around in there before he does his stuff in there. And
1: makes a mess.
0: Yes, he does. And I like blowing that stuff.
2: Yeah. Well, I can hardly wait to charge it up and give it a run.
1: I've got another idea for you, Neil, because we had a text earlier today to say maybe inside, when you've got kids' toys, leaf blower could go inside. You could just blow everything into a corner. Maybe the little one goes inside the house and the bigger one for outside.
2: Well,
1: Dennis would say yes.
2: I'll keep that in mind as a thought.
1: All ideas are good ideas and the brainstorming. But what's on 2020 today?
2: Hey, we are going to have an interesting conversation today exploring the latest research on our attitudes to artificial intelligence and asking whether it's a useful tool or whether it could be a dangerous threat, because there's a little bit of, it's double-mindedness, I think, here from typical Aussies, because if more of us, according to the research, are suspicious of AI and we can see it as a threat, why are we increasingly taking it up and using it? Mm. So an interesting question there. We'll be asking listeners to call in with their thought. Is it a threat? Or is it a useful tool? We'll have a very special guest, Sophie Renton, who's a leading social researcher. She's the managing director at McCrindle Research.
1: Oh, great.
2: Sophie's going to be our guest, and we'll be fielding a few calls, and we'll be talking about what this latest research says about us. So that'll leave you on the edge of your seat.
0: Sounds awesome, Neil. As always, do not touch the dial. Stick around for 2020, one of the best Christian radio programs in Australia. Embracing all the news and current affairs, things going on around Australia and the world indeed. Neil, thank you again for joining us and glad you had a good Father's Day yesterday as well.
2: Thank you, Andy.
1: And look, you are. Of course, that is about God, but there you go. You're a good father. The father of God shining through you, Neil.
2: Had sons-in-law there. They were, they were part of the celebration, I might say. It wasn't all about me.
1: Good. Well, that's beautiful. Hey, we are going to say goodbye. If you've got some cleaning tips for us, you've got Neil there. He's got his big powered unit. Give us a text overnight. Our text line is 0447 488 316. And we'll be back bright and early tomorrow. See you later.

0: 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But you can hear the best bits anytime in the Vision app or wherever you listen to podcasts. 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Rise and Shine. Rise and Shine. On Vision. Vision National News. Balance. Fairness. Christian worldview.
1: In this bulletin, the government backing its proposed changes to social media laws and the latest action from the US Open. With more, I'm Naomi Millam. The Albanese government maintains its stronger social media laws will send a clear message to the tech giants to follow the rules. Platforms would be fined around $100 million as part of the proposed duty of care legislation. Communications Minister Annika Wells says the enhanced legislation needs to pass.
2: 8 weeks ago, we asked the Parliament to give the eSafety Commissioner more powers to go after big tech and equip her with more powers to hold them to account in the federal court. The Coalition and the Greens have been dawdling on this one. Australian parents needed these laws passed 8 weeks ago, but we're asking them to give us the amendments and get this through the Parliament this week.
1: Social media users would also be able to remove themselves from the algorithms which determine content on their feed. Veterans will lay down their service medals outside federal parliament as they campaign against changes to allied health services. The federal government is installing a $5,000 annual cap on allied health treatment. Queenslanders are being advised to fill up at the Bowser now as prices are expected to jump. According to the RACQ, in the past week, 6% of stations have already increased prices to almost $2.30 for regular unleaded. Principal Economic and Affordability Specialist Dr. Ian Jeffries says a price rise was expected.
3: It's certainly a worry. Oil prices have increased over the last couple of weeks, so we were expecting a gradual and small increase, but certainly we weren't expecting them to jump up to $2.30.
1: A retired cane grower says he's glad to be able to help after gaining fame for his acts of kindness. Darcy Emerson donates pumpkins that he grows in his Whitsundays pumpkin patch, helping charities, churches and other community groups. The 80-year-old says he's happy to be busy.
4: I've got to keep going, you know. It gives me a bit of exercise because I don't do any walking or anything. I go and pick pumpkins, so that's a bit of exercise. And no, it gives me something to do instead of sitting at home.